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1: Starbucks is reported to be considering a potential takeover of Chipotle Mexican Grill. That's according to the Financial Times, which says the coffee giant recently worked with advisors on a proposed effort to unite the two chains.
2: Starbucks buying Chipotle would basically create the third or fourth largest restaurant company in the world.
1: Jonathan Mays, editor-in-chief of Restaurant Business Magazine, says such a deal would reunite Starbucks CEO with the Bermuda burrito chain that he headed for 6 years.
2: Brian Nickel is the one that is almost certainly driving this because he is seen under the hood at Chipotle. He knows what's there, and he seems to believe that these two concepts would work well under the same roof.
1: The Financial Times says a merger would create a company that had almost $50 billion in combined sales last year. Breaking news and analysis at townhall.com. It's 194 and may hold clues to slowing human aging.
3: His name is Jonathan, and he's the world's oldest known living land animal. Researchers at Vanderbilt Health in Tennessee say he's blind and weighs 450 pounds, but otherwise behaves like a five-year-old tortoise. They tested Jonathan's DNA and say his cellular energy production is remarkably youthful. They don't know why, but hope their find will eventually lead to treatments that bring humans closer to a so-called eternal spring. I'm Sarah Lee Kessler.
1: AI is expected to be used heavily this year by shoppers during Black Friday and Cyber Monday sales. A new report from YouGov found planned AI use among likely holiday shoppers more than doubled since last year, at 34% planning to use AI. More on these stories at townhall.com.
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7: See a hot weather pattern for mid-October this weekend. A generally clear sky tonight across the four-state area. Lows in the mid-60s. Good deal of sunshine on Saturday, a high of 88. Sunny weather on Sunday. Overnight low 63. Afternoon high up to about 90. I'm meteorologist Mark Thibodeau.
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8: It is the Jesse Kelly Show, final hour of the Jesse Kelly Show on a wonderful Friday. No idea how we're getting to all this. We have to talk about the national debt. Someone wants to talk about swimming, the Catholic Church. Someone's upset apparently with the Pope. Some dude wants to know, should he deport the illegals he works with? All that and so much more coming up in the final hour of the Jesse Kelly Show on a fantastic Friday. Before we get to any of that, Chris. Have you seen that Hawaiian shirt I wear? It's like the only one I have, the blue Hawaiian shirt. You know what I'm talking about? Well, I love that shirt. I'm wearing it as we speak. I love that shirt. It's soft. I can't see the back of it. I think it's maybe even a Tommy Bahama shirt I got years and years and years and years ago. And it's definitely a little ratty and faded, but it's amazing. It's just worn down enough. It's amazing. And as much as I love that shirt, that's how much Aub hates it. She hates it. She hates it. If she sees the video of me doing this radio show in this shirt, she will say something. If we are going somewhere and I walk out of the closet with this shirt on, she will just drop that thing. For a woman, this is as vicious as it gets. She'll do the, is that what you're wearing? You're going to wear that? I mean, that's basically her just spitting on it at this point. She hates this shirt. And it's old, like I said, a little beat up. I look down. I'm looking at it right now, as a matter of fact. There's a hole. And you could probably fit your thumb in that hole. And so we're not talking about some miniature hole here. It's a hole she's going to see. And it's right by where it buttons up. And Ob does the laundry. You know, she's a woman. And Ob will throw away my clothes when she finds holes in it. Because she knows that I won't throw it away. She's going to throw this away. Chris, I'm not going to take it to a tailor. You don't know what you want. You know what that's going to cost? Not taking it to a freaking tailor. Not going to spend. I know it's my favorite shirt, but I bet you it costs $50. I bet you they'd charge you $50 to patch. I'm not spending $50. You go get a new shirt for $50. Not wasting the money on that. Plus, Ob sees the credit card statements. And I don't think she goes over it with a fine-tooth comb. It's not like she's going to jump me about something. But what if she sees a tailor thing on there? She's going to know it wasn't her. Then I'm going to get interrogated, and I won't be able to lie about it. This is the last time I'm going to wear this shirt. Unless I get lucky. When this shirt goes in the laundry basket tonight, I won't ever see it again. Not ever. And I'm a little sad. I can't help it. Shadow. Most Americans are highly concerned about the national debt. If Trump came out and announced an effort to pay down the debt and perhaps started with payments of $100 billion, do you think that would be a boost for the midterms? Well, I would argue with the first sentence you said. Most Americans are highly concerned about the national debt. That's not true. Americans are concerned about the things that are downstream from the national debt. But they don't fully realize how many of those things are tied back to the national debt. You know, one of the main reasons we always get inflation? The debt. We continue to have to basically take out loans all the time. Loans as a country, because we spend so much more than we take in. This is going to end up driving up interest rates. This is going to end up destroying the value of the dollar as they try to print money. This is... The national debt is tied to so much pain, but Americans don't vote on the debt. Americans don't care about the debt. It's a huge number. Maybe some act like they will. And there's a reason Trump is not paying down the debt. It's the same reason Biden didn't pay down the debt. It's the same reason the first Trump didn't pay down the debt, which is the same reason Obama didn't pay down the debt, which is the same reason Reagan didn't pay down the debt, same reason. But I could go on and on and on and on and on, because there's no demand to pay down the debt. There's not. Even if someone gives it lip service, that's all it is. It's lip service. It's like someone telling you they like Three Musketeers. They just never pull the Three Musketeers out of the variety pack. No, I like them. No, you don't. Yeah, I just saw you grab a Snickers. No, you don't. I care about the national debt. Yeah? Okay. Well, these five politicians, you vote for all these five politicians all just voted on a $1 trillion spending bill that will raise the national debt. Now, are you voting against all of them for that? I have the paper right here. Are you voting against them? Oh, you're not? People don't care about the debt. They just don't. Jesse, you've talked about powers behind the Pope. You've talked about how even leaders who seem to be at the top of their own hierarchy still have powerful people they have to answer to. Napoleon couldn't just give up on invading Russia because of influential people. Joe Biden, the race, so on and so forth. Lately, I've been wondering if a similar dynamic is at play with the papacies of Francis and Leo. Maybe they sincerely believe all the garbage they're pushing on illegal immigration, environmentalism, so on and so forth. Or maybe they're having their arms twisted on at least some of these issues. Just the fact that the clown Cardinal Fernandez still holds an important office suggests some sort of blackmail or extortion is going on. Do you have any thoughts or insights on this? Is someone pulling the Pope's strings? And if so, who would have that influence? Thanks and God bless. I read this because I get this a lot from Catholic friends of mine in my personal life. And I have many Catholic friends. I'm not Catholic myself, but I have many Catholic friends. And because I'm not Catholic, look, I don't like that the Pope is a left-winger and has been forever. The last one was too. But it's not one of those things that bothers me a great deal because, to be frank, no disrespect to my Catholic brothers and sisters, I don't listen when the Pope talks. I don't care what he says. That doesn't bother me at all. But I also have spent enough time in Catholic churches, and I have enough Catholic friends to understand that, I mean, my in-laws are Catholic, to understand that the Pope does have an impact on your life if you're a Catholic. At least, I don't want to say necessarily influence, but it seems like it's such a heartache for them that the Pope keeps being a dirty commie. And I said heartache for a reason. It's not just anger. I really get a lot of sadness, I would say, about it. I'm so sad. It seems like there's heartache over the whole thing. And I'm not sure exactly what to tell you because I'm not Catholic and I don't know that I'm qualified to tell you that. It would be like me talking to Chris about a rabbi or something. I don't fully understand the relationship, but I know that it is a heavy, heavy thing when you have a leader in any role, in any institution who is gone haywire. You may love the institution, but you can't stand the guy running the freaking thing. And as he's running the thing into the ground, you're getting mad and sad because he's running the institution you love into the ground, and it sucks. As far as your question about people pulling the strings, I do know enough about the papacy and the selection process. I mean, I went to the Vatican. I do know enough of it to know this. It is a highly, highly political process. It just is. And I'm not insulting the process, so please don't. I'm really genuinely not. You know I would tell you if I was insulting it. I'm not insulting it. But it's not as if a bunch of cardinals just get in the room and they do a big, you know, questionnaire on who the most godly guy is, and that's the guy who gets it. There has historically, and I don't know what happened this last time. I wasn't in that room. Nobody invited me. Historically, there has been a lot of sugar cubes and a lot of whips. A lot of threats, a lot of this, a lot of you can have that. You can have, remember, you got to get elected. That's basically what it is. You got to get elected. And there is a power structure. And by the way, this is not unique to the Catholic Church, the Protestant churches as well. A lot of the highest positions of power in these churches are occupied by commies. They just are. Some of the most powerful, I'm making more about my own, some of the most powerful Protestant organizations, at least in the United States of America, are run by total commie dirtballs. Total commie dirtballs. It affects a lot. Jesse, my wife and I listen to your show on the regular. A couple years ago, she convinced me to try the Chalk Mail Vitality Stack for just a month or two with the agreement that we'd cancel if I didn't think there was a difference. Needless to say, there was a noticeable increase in energy and focus. I've stayed on the stack. I thought you'd find it interesting that I am 54 years old and I recently had blood work done. I asked them to check my T levels out of sheer curiosity. The notation came back with my results that read, quote, levels robustly healthy for a 30-year-old male. My wife and I both believe in the Chalk products. She takes a female vitality stack. In our 50s, we run circles around folks half our age. We recommend Chalk to absolutely everyone we know. Have an awesome day. His name is JR. He said I could say his name. How about that for an endorsement? Don't take it from me. Take it from JR. You want to feel better? Chalk.com. Chok.com. Go get a subscription with the promo code Jesse so you save money. You're about to feel so much better. We'll be back.
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7: It is the Jesse Kelly Show on a fantastic, wonderful, wonderful Friday. 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Dear Dr. Kelly, the Oracle, the subject of this one is trying to be a good American. My name is, and he asked me that I not announce it, so I'm not going to announce it. And I'm from, in fact, I'm not going to say specifically where he's from. He names the city, but Tennessee is, it's in Tennessee. I am sending this in hopes you address it on Friday. I am a full red-blooded American. I vote red every single time I can because, let's be real, the opposite is terrifying. I am a supervisor for a major landscaping company in my area. Every Monday, we have a safety meeting. Every employee attends. My crew, as well as others, is compiled of one American and illegal Mexicans. Here's my dilemma. I could easily tip off ICE to visit our Monday AM meeting and have them deport around 65 illegals in one raid, opening up jobs available to Americans. My issue is I've worked with these guys for about 6 or 7 years. I'm fluent in English and Spanish, so some of these guys and I have become very close because they're good people and hard workers. They don't rape or steal, just work. Does it make me a terrible American patriot knowing their status and not calling ICE to come deport the illegals? I know you won't hold back, so please give me your honest input and thoughts. And again, please don't say my name.

0: P.S. I tried Flaming Hot Cheddar Sour Cream Ruffles, and you were not wrong about them. All right. Well, I can't speak for women, but for men with a code, that's a very good question. You're friends with them. You work for somebody. You work with somebody for 6 or 7 years. You know their wives' names. You know when their kids graduate from high school. You shared laughs together. But you also love your country. And you understand that their presence here working illegally, it does take away jobs from Americans. And by the way, before you send me the email, don't bother. Americans won't do these jobs. Americans have always done these jobs long before we had foreigners coming in here. Yes, Americans may have moved away from them now, but that's because we had foreigners coming in here. You remove the foreigners, Americans will go back to doing these jobs. The wages will obviously be adjusted and things like that. But anyway, setting that aside, I'm not sure if I can answer that question for you because this is a very personal question for everybody. You would have to answer it. Every person listening would have to answer it for themselves. You have priorities in life, and it's up to you how you order those priorities. For instance, you know how much I love my country. I love it. I would die for it. I'm happy to serve it in any way that I think I can serve it. I feel so blessed to be here. I love my country. I'm that dork who still gets teary during the national anthem. I'm that guy. I love my country. If there ever came a time where I had to choose a member of my family or my country, if that, I don't know what that choice would look like, but if that was the choice, my family would come first. Period. End of story. How's that translate to friends? I don't know. Again, it's your code. It's not my code. Your country, my country, we have a lot of work to do deporting foreigners. Years and years and years and years of it. That is what it's going to take in order to save the United States of America from the communist revolution. It's going to take deporting foreigners, lots of them, millions of them. Now, we like that when it's the dirtball rapist on TV. Ah, they busted this guy in Virginia. He's been wanted in Honduras for a long time. We like that. We think, yeah, they got him. That gets a bit less comfortable when you just had a breakfast taco with the guy before you went to work in the morning. It's a little bit more uncomfortable. Gets a lot more uncomfortable depending on how close you are. But in order to uproot millions, and look, we've thrown out the number 107 million. That's not my number. I've heard 100 million many times. Maybe it's 50. I don't know what the number is. No one knows, by the way. No one knows. But let's call it 100. We'll stick with that for consistency. If you're going to deport 100 million foreigners who shouldn't be in the country, do you think you're going to be able to do that without it ever coming to your doorstep in some way? Your friend? Your landscaper? Someone you go to church with? Maybe, because I know we have a bunch of Latinos listening to the show. Maybe a member of your family, even? Are you okay with that? I'm not telling you to be okay with that. I'm really genuinely not, because it's a personal code thing. Only you can decide what takes priority in your life. I one of probably the top five least popular opinions I've ever had on this show gets all kinds of hate mail every time I have it is this opinion, one that I've brought up many times before. If one of my sons was on the run from the law, I would not only not turn him in, I would help him escape. Now, I know, you, by the way, your email is totally justified. Your anger at me is totally justified. Obviously, it would probably depend on the crime or whatnot, but let's call it robbing a bank. I don't want my sons to ever break the law, and I want them to rob a bank. And if they did, I'd want them to turn themselves in. All that stuff is true. But if my son came and said, Dad, the cops are after me, well, son, off to South America we go. This is what it is. Now, that's a personal choice I have made. That's how I feel about the whole thing. That's a personal choice I have made. I have put together that priority list, and that's where they sit. And that's the way it is. Now, clearly, I don't prioritize the people who work on the show. And that's why Jewish producer Chris is still here. We get a lot of emails, very understandable emails of, hey, Jesse, Chris is dragging down the show. 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Hey, Jesse, who are these globalist elites trying to destroy the Western world the right-wing podcasters keep talking about? They sound like a group of sinister men who meet secretly on some Epstein Island periodically. Do you think there is really an organized group? And he signs it, just a dumb country boy. And then he asks, why can't Trump send his special forces to kill them? We'll talk about that next.
1: News, I'm Mary Rose. Hurricane Isaias has begun impacting the Gulf Coast and will soon make landfall. The National Hurricane Center reports that it has dropped down to a Category 2 storm, but remains powerful as it heads closer to the Florida-Alabama border area. The system is packing winds of 110 miles an hour and is heading north at 18 miles per hour. President Trump is touting a diesel deal with Russia. In a Truth Social post today, the president said Russia will immediately supply over 300,000 tons of diesel fuel to the American and global marketplace after he concluded what the president calls a highly successful discussion with Russian President Putin. President Trump says this is a great announcement for diesel prices. This is SRN News.
2: Millions will vote soon, but do they really know the issues? Now, Rob Schmidt is on Newsmax tonight talking about the war for America's future. Rob Schmidt reveals that many Americans are embracing socialism, especially young people. 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
17: See a hot weather pattern for mid-October this weekend. A generally clear sky tonight across the four-state area. Lows in the mid-60s. Good deal of sunshine on Saturday, a high of 88. Sunny weather on Sunday. Overnight low 63. Afternoon high up to about 90. I'm meteorologist Mark Thibodeau.
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20: It is the Jesse Kelly Show on a wonderful Friday, a fantastic Friday. Remember, if you miss any part of the show, you can download at iHeart, Spotify, iTunes. The question was, who are these globalist elites? Is it some secret cabal? Well, that's the thing about today. There aren't very many secrets. And no, it's not some secret cabal. If you want to know who these globalist elites are, honestly, start with the World Economic Forum. The World Economic Forum. And these people, they're out in the open. We've played, who knows? Chris would probably have a better idea than I am. How many World Economic Forum clips do you think we've played on this show? How many? Got to be 50, right? And Chris said at least. Now, how did we get this? Did we send Jewish producer Chris undercover into this sinister meeting they were having? No. They meet right out in the open. They gather together at these fancy conferences, and they eat steak, and it's prime ministers and business leaders and things like that. And they all gather together and they give speeches on camera for the whole world to see, talking about their plans, talking about what they want to do. It's not secret at all. It's all done right out there in the open. It's nuts. Chris looked it up. 77 clips. 77 times on this show, you have heard an audio clip taken from the World Economic Forum or a member of the World Economic Forum. They're not quiet about it. They're not hiding it. And you mentioned globalists. Well, this is what it comes down to. It was always supposed to be for everybody. I'm going to play you something. Hey, Chris, I want you to play me cut 10 in just a second. Remember that the communist believes he must control the entire world. Every single person, every single nation, all of it must come under communist control. Communists cannot be patriots. They cannot be nationalists. It's really not possible because communism is a global religion to these people. And so, I mean, Marco Rubio came out recently. He was talking about the ICC. We'll get to him in a second. But before we get to Rubio, I want you to hear the communist version of it. Remember, the ICC is the International Criminal Court. Now, you're an American citizen. You should never be subject to any international law. I mean, unless you're in international waters or something like that. Here in America, no. You're only subject to the laws of America.
0: Here's a United States Senator from the state of Georgia, Chris Kattan. Go.
6: The question of genocide is a question of whether a government has the specific intent to destroy a national or ethnic group. And that is a question for the International Criminal Court.
0: Okay. We have a United States senator referencing the International Criminal Court. Okay, now play cut two, Chris, if you wouldn't mind. This is Marco Rubio, Secretary of State.
19: The United States and the American people are not subject to the jurisdiction of this fake ICC. Both parties agree on this, but only President Trump has the resolve to take the action needed to end this threat once and for all. Either the ICC will end its threats, or we will end the ICC. And we expect our allies, many of whom are part of the ICC and that rely on American service members for their defense, to rein in this rogue court. If they do not, the United States will continue its campaign to dismantle the ICC piece by piece until Americans are threatened no longer.
0: Two different worldviews. The communist is always an internationalist. Always, always, always. Hey, this guy is an all-timer right here. Listen to this one. Huge-handed Adonis of the airwaves. Last week, I sprang out of bed at 65, completely pain-free, thanks to Relief Factor, after taking my chalk vitality stack with lit powder in my coffee. That's actually a good way to use it. I grabbed my Pure Talk phone, processed my monthly payment to Preborn, and ordered more copies of the Anti-Communist Manifesto to give to friends. As I listened to your show that day, it seemed like everything was just executed at a higher level. Drops, music, sound bites, everything was just, well, better. I realized later that Chris was gone that day, so I was wondering if you finally used ZipRecruiter to address his long history of underperformance. I mentioned that last segment. 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Purveyor of burn ends disaster. It wasn't a disaster. I recently moved to Utah after spending all my 59 years in California. Because I'm new to the Utah political scene, I'm trying to figure out who are the like-minded Republicans and who are the swamp rats. I often hear you lump John Curtis in with the other weapons-grade losers like Thune, Tillis, McConnell. Can you please help me understand the specifics as to why he's part of this crowd? I want to educate the normie norms because the majority of people around me are in the it's been working just fine, don't rock the boat crowd. I also wanted to share a big boy college word with you. Schadenfreude? I don't know what that word is. Schadenfreude, Chris? Oh, this guy says, it's as if this word was invented just for you. Ask Jewish producer Chris to look it up. This is from Keith. Chris, what's that mean? Oh, I do like that. Okay, you want to know what's... Here's something about John Curtis. Remember, John Curtis was a Democrat. Like so many of these Republicans from red states, they just miraculously converted so late in life. So I guess it's a miracle. I guess they just came around. They moved to a red state. And you know what? I feel like I'm a Republican now, Bob. Well, Chris, would you play this gentleman cut 7, please? Go.
1: I think all of us need to wake up every morning, look in the mirror and say, what are we doing? What am I doing specifically today to make this country a better country, to make all of our immigrants feel more welcome? That's what we've always had. And I think if more of us would do that, it would matter less what individuals said.
0: That's a Democrat. That's another wolf in sheep's clothing. He's pretending to be a Republican because that's the only way you're going to get elected to the United States Senate in a state like Utah. But he's not a Republican. He knows 75-80% of the time he's going to have to vote like a Republican. But when it really matters, that's when he's going to screw us. Jesse, a few years ago, your cajoling led us to getting locally involved, causing me to say yes to serving on my town's water and sewer board. As an anti-communist, I've been able to prevent increases in the rates while still maintaining our system. Lots of reasons, but suffice to say, you are 100% right. Being locally involved makes a positive difference for those around us. Thank you. Still the best show on radio. P.S. He says his name is Mike. I figured out why we consider you like Rush. I'm not like Rush. You talk with us and not to us. You treat us like we're talking over some properly cooked burnt ends and beer in the backyard. I'm going to make burnt ends again. All right. I'm going to make them and I'm going to nail them next time. Next time I'm going to get it. That's one. Two. One of the greatest things you can do for your political frustration is get involved. I don't only say to get involved because getting involved is important for the country and politics needs to be local first and because you can get elected easier local. That's not the only reason. For your own mental health, for your own happiness, you're just going to sit and scream about the useless United States Senate all day not passing the SAVE Act. If you go get involved, It just makes all the difference in the world in how you feel about things because you're finally doing something, not just screaming into the void or listening to me scream into the void. All right. All right. We only have one more segment. Someone's worried about the plague, pet peeves, VA disability, and more. Hang on.
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20: Jesse Kelly Show, final segment of the Jesse Kelly Show on a wonderful, wonderful Friday. But as we wrap it up here, we have a couple things we have to get over. First of all, Russian plague. I need to address something, speaking of Russia, really quickly here, because we are getting a couple emails in on it. In case you're new to this, it only dropped a couple hours ago. I would say two and a half hours ago is when I started seeing it. But now we have confirmation of it. What is the it? Well, you know that Russia makes a lot of diesel, all right? Trump announced that we struck a deal to buy a massive quantity of Russian diesel. And there are many, many different arguments being made about this on all sides right now. The two biggest arguments are this. One, good. Hold on, I have to sneeze. bless me. One, why are we buying Russian diesel? We are sending weapons and money over to Ukraine, and then we're buying Russian diesel. We're funding both sides. Dude, it's a legit argument. The second one is this. America runs on diesel. Everything around you right now was delivered using diesel. Most of it was delivered using diesel. We can't have $6 a gallon diesel. Something has to be done because the economy is breaking. Rates are growing up. We're risking a recession. I mean, all the doom and gloom stuff we could say. The foreign policy is complicated, and oftentimes it makes no sense whatsoever. I will admit to you right off the bat, it's not a great look to spend years funding Ukraine, propping up Ukraine, only to turn around and dump a boatload of cash on the country Ukraine is fighting. No, it doesn't make sense. I know it doesn't make sense. On the other hand, the president does have to consider the catastrophic consequences, of American diesel prices getting too high. And I know Zelensky already came out about the deal and said it plays into Russia's hands. I mean, I don't know, but look, foreign policy sucks. It just does. Jesse, Shadow, he says, the plague incident has me concerned, especially because it happened in Russia.
0: Several weeks ago, I believe it was on Tucker's show, an individual stated that when the Soviet Union fell, KGB documents were discovered that describe bioweapons intentions. Apparently, they were working to form a plague, so on and so forth. Have you ever heard about any of this in any of your study of history? All right, Brady, let me give it to you. Any modern nation, most modern nations, at any point in time, whatever modern is for any period of time in history, have either employed or thought about employing bioweapons. Bioweapons, they freak us out now because diseases scare us for a lot of reasons, but bioweapons are not new. I mean, speaking of the plague, the Mongols are thought of as possibly being the reason the plague spread throughout Europe, because they took bodies that had the plague and loaded them onto catapults and launched those dead bodies into a city they were laying siege to. So biological warfare is not new. The Japanese, Unit 731, it was Japanese during World War II. You know some of these horror stories about Unit 731. We talked about it before. It was a unit. It was in China. It was a unit, extremely secretive. Even the train on the way by had to have the curtains pulled down. And there was all kinds of experiments done on mostly Chinese prisoners in this place. Horrible, horrible experiments. I mean, gnarly stuff that I won't even go into. But it usually revolved around some sort of weapon they wanted to use, figuring out what is the kill radius on this. And it also involved biological weapons. They wanted to drop fleas on people. This is nothing new. So honestly, it's not a KGB thing that showed they had interest in biological weapons. We have interest in biological weapons. You know that? All this gain of function research, that's what that's about. And they say we need to weaponize this virus that way. If they weaponize the virus, we'll know how to treat the virus. But what is that? That's sinking money, time, and effort into creating a biological weapon. I know it sucks to think about it, but the chances are pretty strong that we helped create COVID. There's no question about it. We helped pay for the creation of COVID, if it did come from that lab, that COVID was paid for by you. How about that? Jesse, I have my pet peeves, and you have yours. What's your biggest pet peeve now? I was going to say slow drivers in the left-hand lane, but I have a new one. You see, I just had to attend a Marine Corps graduation in San Diego, and so I had to travel. I had to fly, to and fro. I am blown away at how many people believe it is acceptable to talk on FaceTime or speakerphone out in public while surrounded by other people. It's so rude. You've heard me rant about this before. I can't even fathom how anyone would think that is okay. If I answer a phone call and I'm around other people, I will lower my voice, and it's not even on speakerphone. I will lower my voice because I'm self-conscious about the fact that I'm sitting here talking, having a conversation around other people who are, they're having their own conversations. They're doing their own thing, and I may disrupt it. I can't believe how many people there are out there who just do this. It's all the time. And it's not everybody. People will email in now and they'll give out whatever stereotype they have for it. Oh, Jesse, it's always women, or it's always the immigrants, or it's always older people, or it's younger people. No, I'm telling you, it runs across the spectrum. It's not young or old or foreign or domestic. It's rude. That's what it is. It's just basic rudeness. All right. I want you to take your phone. I want you to turn it off. 2 days. 2 days until we reconvene on Monday. Put it in the drawer. Turn it off. Either don't check it or check it once a day. Check out from this news cycle. 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
13: News this hour from Town Hall. I'm Mary Rose. The National Hurricane Center reports Isaias has dropped down to a Category 2 storm, but remains powerful as it heads closer to the Florida-Alabama border area. The system is packing winds of 110 miles an hour and is heading north at 18 miles per hour. Lisa Carton reporting.
14: The National Hurricane Center reports Isaias will be packing winds well over 100 miles per hour when it hits while it gains strength in the Gulf. Some areas could see storm surge up to 7 feet.
13: ICE says the man shot by one of its agents in New York City yesterday had a criminal record and was in the country illegally. Speaking to reporters today, Department of Homeland Security Secretary Mark Wayne Mullen said agents were unaware there was a 5-year-old child inside Oscar Belgal's car when they fired on him.
15: But you know who was? Oscar. Oscar knew he had a child in his car. Oscar chose to accelerate at a high rate of speed and ram two different vehicles as he was, as appears to be going towards officers.
13: Mullen also criticized the policies of New York and other sanctuary cities for releasing illegal immigrants back onto the streets. Following the shooting, Governor Kathy Hochul wants the Trump administration to end all ICE operations in New York. Football Hall of Famer Mike Ditka has died at 86. His family announced today he coached the Chicago Bears to a Super Bowl XX win and was drafted 5th overall by the team in 1961. Ditka also played for the Eagles and the Cowboys, becoming the first tight end inducted into the Pro Football Hall of Fame. Mike Ditka's family called him the heart of our family. More on these stories at townhall.com.
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13: Big tech companies in Silicon Valley may be looking for workers after the suspension of a long-standing immigration policy.
1: Vice President J.D. Vance says foreign workers at tech firms will no longer be able to apply for permanent resident status in the U.S. through an employer-based program.
17: If you are working as an H-1B visa in the United States of America, you're earning $20,000 less than an American citizen.
1: The H-1B visa program has been the thing that tech companies have used to attract talent from outside the U.S.
17: You make a ton of money by undercutting the wages of American workers.
1: Silicon Valley's reliance on foreign workers has long been a sticking point in the debate over federal immigration policies. I'm Jason Campadonia.
13: A strong 7.7 magnitude earthquake hit Panama today. The USGA originally had it at an 8.0 before it was downgraded. The quake was centered near the rural community of Arriba. Breaking news, townhall.com. California's $15 billion unclaimed property program is facing a federal lawsuit alleging state officials and two private contractors improperly seized and sold investors' assets.
18: The lawsuit alleges state officials altered the addresses of some overseas investors to fake a connection to California, allowing the state to claim assets it otherwise had no business doing. In one case, an investor from Brazil says officials changed his home address to a fake California one and sold more than $700,000 of his Google retirement stocks. Biden reporting.
13: The famous Radio City Rockettes are gearing up for their 101st season of the Christmas Spectacular. Officials say the Rockettes are practicing 6 hours a day, 6 days a week, for 6 weeks leading up to the season. There are 230 shows lined up. More on these stories at townhall.com.
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22: See a hot weather pattern for mid-October this weekend. A generally clear sky tonight across the four-state area. Lows in the mid-60s. Good deal of sunshine on Saturday, a high of 88. Sunny weather on Sunday. Overnight low 63. Afternoon high up to about 90. I'm meteorologist Mark Thibodeau.
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25: Welcome, welcome, welcome, ladies and gentlemen, to the Fun House. It's Friday. Don't make me laugh, Kane, sitting over there, greeting all the people as they come in from going and getting their sodies and their coffees and whatever else they need to get through the rest of this Friday. So hello, tis I, Dana Lash, your lovely hostess slash curmudgeon. And where, oh, where is James Tallarico? Wherefore art thou, Tallarico? Deny thy party and refuse thy name. Where art thou, dog? Where? Nobody knows where he is. So was it 10 days ago that he released a video and he was in a hotel room and he's like, hey, it's me. And, you know, I'm here. I just am under the weather. And he totally did not at all sound like he was under the weather. And, he, that wasn't that 10 days ago? Yeah, that was. That was actually, no, I'm looking at it right now. Yeah. That was like 10, that was 10 days ago. So where did he go? He's not on the campaign trail. And this is a guy who really loves attention. I've heard, I don't know. I don't think that he is in a mental institution. I don't think he is. I will say this. This move is not confident. It's not a confident move. The spending, so the fact that he went with hat in hand to New York to try to fundraise because he's running low. I mean, he was out raising Ken Paxton and he's running low now. That should suggest to you a lack of confidence in the strength of his position right now. People who, there's two ways to look at it. I think that he lacks confidence in his campaign's position. I also think that they're gambling and believing that the polls showing that he is barely margin of error ahead, that they're correct. And the only thing that they can do at this point is to hold, which means that he's replaying the Joe Biden strategy during the 2020 elections. When, if you remember, I think it was, look, my notes, bear with me. I think it was almost, it was at least a month. I get varying reports. I have everything from 6 weeks to eight weeks, basically, that he was just MIA off the campaign trail going into the election in November, right? And so it seems like I think he's in a holding pattern for a reason. I don't think he's in a mental institution. I don't think it's that. I don't believe that he has the flu because this guy's such a camera whore that he would immediately be recording himself. Look, it's me, James Tallarico. I don't think it's that at all. I think it's them freaking out because this is the chance. I mean, think of it. This is the closest that Democrats have come to getting the seat in decades, right? They tried with Wendy Davis to cede the ground. Then they ran Beto O'Rourke. And they knew that both of those candidates, they were too kooky to really do anything, to really get in there and win it. They thought that they believed that this was the guy who had a chance. And if he was really that confident of his position, you don't go to ground like this. You don't pull a Biden like that. That's not what you do. Although I have a theory. Yeah, hold up. Let me pull this. Oh, one more thing before I get to my theory. Do you know who's bankrolling his Senate run?
2: Ed Soros.
25: A former associate of Jeffrey Epstein.
2: Yeah.
25: Reid Hoffman gave the bulk of the money to that Lone Star Rising PAC has this, that they got a $10 million check this past June, and it was pretty much all Reid Hoffman's. He gave a lot of money. He bankrolled, and he was very close to Jeffrey Epstein, kind of like Steve Bannon, who was his best friend and enabler, and somehow TPUSA thinks that he should be speaking at their event. We'll talk about that later. But, and Tallarico has always gone after Paxton over what he has said. He's used this phrase, Epstein-style sweetheart deal, but yet he's literally spending money from one of Epstein's close friends and associates. So circle that square for me. No, I think I have an idea, though. I think I have an idea. Because everybody's been like, where is he at? I mean, his campaign, they said he's had the flu for 2 weeks, and he's just being so unselfish, and he just wants to spare people, and he's, you know, going to be on the campaign trail soon. I don't believe it. I don't believe any of this, because he's lied throughout his whole campaign. Why should anyone believe this? The flu thing doesn't add up either, because this... If he is such an inevitability against Paxton, this is not how inevitability behaves. It's not. He's not been, and I was talking to friends of mine, he's not been circulating in private fundraisers either. I was asking a couple of friends of mine, I'm like, look, I'm not going to name names, but, you know, if you say that he's out there, I'll say I'm told that he's, you know, you got to see, you can get information. You can't rat people out fully. There haven't been any private fundraisers in the past 10 days either. The last one that he did was in New York. And that was a big old fundraiser in New York. He was up there raising money with Robert De Niro. So he's not circulating privately. He's not going to private fundraisers here. What the hell is he doing? I don't get it. What is he doing? And I think a lot of people are really learning about how unbelievably strange he is. You know, this is, it's just, the whole thing is odd. It's very odd. And we'll see. But like I said, I think I've got an idea. Does he have that Shigella? What is it?
2: Shigella.
25: One more time.
2: Shigella.
25: Does he have the Shigella?
3: What Shigella?
25: Well, it's sexually transmitted diarrhea. Oh my. It's on the rise, guys, and it's morphing into a drug-resistant superbug.
3: Oh, God.
25: You don't have to be on the Oregon Trail to catch dysentery. You have died of dysentery. Remember that?
2: Shigella.
25: So, according to the New York Post, Shigella bacteria infects nearly 500,000 people in the U.S. every year, and it's real bad. They get vomiting and fever and cramps and, you know, some other stuff. And it's spreading super fast, and it's becoming very resistant to treatment. Huh. So it's also life-threatening because not only does it, you know, do the duty to your doo-doo, it also can... It's impressive, wasn't it? It can also dehydrate you to death. So, got to be careful. So, they said as few as 10 organisms, a minuscule amount is enough to get you sick. So, how are they getting it? Well, do you really want to know? Or can your imagination fill in the blanks for you?
3: Which is worse?
25: Yeah, some of you out there have very creative minds. I'm just saying, so this, they said that the fastest rise in Shigella, now it's not, you might think, yes, you can get it if you don't wash your hands. If you touch bad duty and you don't wash your hands, but that's not what's happening. In fact, the population experiencing one of the fastest rises in Shigella are dudes banging other dudes. That's right. The GBMSM, whatever that is. Experts are saying that Shigella is endemic, according to the New York Post, endemic to these communities. So it's constant, regularly present. It grew 15% faster year over year between 2015 and 2020 compared to spreading through every other avenue, nursery outbreaks, food, travel, everything. And the evidence suggests that doing the dirty is the major route of the transmission. Now, so it's like monkeypox. Yeah, it's like monkeypox, but you're going to need a diaper. It's like that. Yeah. So what gets me, gosh, how far down this rabbit hole? No pun intended. There's nothing I can say here. There's nothing.
2: Shigella.
25: Oh, I'm going to read this. I'm trying to walk around the landmines of our more sensitive markets, guys. So bear with me. A Cambridge geneticist, Kate Baker, who is the lead author on a recent study published in July, says, quote, many men who have intercourse with other men are unaware of the serious and increasing risks posed by sexually transmitted Shigella. You can almost hear my thoughts, I think. How do I put this? If you don't want to get glue on your hands, you don't touch glue. You don't touch glue and then think that you're not going to have anything sticky on your hand. I don't know. Does that make sense? That's as far as I can go. Like, how is this rocket science? I didn't know that going that way could cause so much problems. I mean, it just... It's like God's shape sorter. You're doing it wrong. I have no other way to put this.
2: Shigella.
25: Thank you. So I'm just saying that maybe maybe that's what's wrong with him. He did say he had the flu. Didn't look it, but he did say that he had it. I mean, if it's, think of it, if he's like, you know, blowing it out both ends, then he probably can't go anywhere. He probably can't get 5 feet away from a toilet. I'm just saying. I didn't make this news cycle. Don't get mad at me. I did not make up this news cycle. Did not do it. I just wanted to put that out there. But that is a fast rising thing. I'm just saying that if your private life is giving you the same sort of germs as a nursery outbreak, maybe reconsider some things. Just, again, God shapes order. All right, so there's no coming back from that, is there? There's no, who do we have that's, golly, who is the, oh my gosh.

0: that. All right. We have headlines on the way. You don't want to miss it as we move. It's our friends at Preborn. Look, these are some great people. They are devout Christians, and they are out there really, you know, putting in for the treasure in the kingdom. I mean, they're doing really amazing work. They've saved over 50,000 babies this year alone, and they brought over 5,000 people to Christ. I mean, it's pretty incredible to see what's happening, and they've been helping mothers who are facing the possibility of abortion. They're considering it. They get connected with a Preborn Network clinic. And with one ultrasound, their lives are changed. Women, when they hear their baby's heartbeat through an ultrasound, if they are considering abortion, studies have shown that the baby's chance at life more than doubles. And so suddenly it's very real. And Preborn doesn't just stop with the ultrasound. They work with these women for the first 2 years of their baby's lives so that they get started on the right foot. If they need help with diapers or doctor's appointments, they're there partnering with them while also helping them to enable themselves and empower themselves. 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
5: 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I have a cohort starting in January. 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

will start in January and graduate in December from Franklin Tech. 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A school nurse, work in that nursing home, work at the hospital, home health positions, clinics, several different avenues for the licensed practical nurse. It is an accelerated program. 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
4: And now, all of the news you would probably miss. It's time for Dana's Quick Five.
5: Ooh, this is kind of grody. Polk County, Missouri, a leak at a meat processing plant in Polk County discharged a mixture of blood and water into a nearby creek. According to the Missouri Department of Natural Resources, they investigated after a landowner reported discolored water. State officials found that the discharge came from Best Beef Missouri, a local meat processing plant in Pleasant Hope. The plant's owner said the leak was the result of vandalism, and the landowner noticed that the creek's water, his creek's water right on his property as he was leaving his house, that it had an oily sheen on it. He noted the water level had risen, the color was red, and you could kind of smell it. And so he went to a holding pool south of his property. It was also discolored. So he called the Missouri Department of Natural Resources, and they began an investigation. They followed it all the way to the plant, and they said that now they're going to have to – the plant owner says that the only way this could have happened is for somebody to have deliberately done it, and that someone had deliberately removed a missing cap. And so they halted operations and they put up a dam temporarily and all of that. So they're trying to figure out how to get it cleaned up and how to fix it here. Utah is going to become the first state to let AI examine patients and prescribe medication without direct human oversight. I mean, when you look at medical malpractice, is it going to be that much different, though, from what we have? Part of it is because we have doctor shortages. Nobody wants to go into medicine anymore. And part of the reason for that, honestly, is Obamacare. Obamacare, the regulations, the oversight, the liability, everything has made it to where medicine isn't as, it's not as attractive and appealing to people. They don't want to put up with all that, all the nonsense, all the bureaucracy. And also I worry about DEI. So I'm actually, because of that, not opposed to this. Because DEI has infected so many industries, you know, it's infected the medical industry. So I don't know. But Utah, doctors already consult with AI as it is. I don't know a doctor who doesn't. I was talking to a friend of mine who's a dentist, and they were saying that, oh, yeah, that so many people in medicine, this is what they do. They consult AI. It's made it a lot easier and a lot quicker. So, no. Also, let's see. Convicted Massachusetts felon pled guilty to selling imported plutonium from Russia to dozens. Imported plutonium. It does sound like a TV show. Jacob Miller, 44, was convicted. He apparently also had a bunch of other nasty stuff and possession of an explosive device as well. Stick with us. So, you know, I talk about politics and policy pretty directly, and I think it's important to know what organizations representing Americans over 50 actually stand for. 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
7: With SRN News, I'm Mary Rose. Hurricane Isaias has begun impacting the Gulf Coast and will soon make landfall. The National Hurricane Center reports that it has dropped down to a Category 2 storm, but remains powerful as it heads closer to the Florida-Alabama border area. The system is packing winds of 110 miles an hour and is heading north at 18 miles per hour. President Trump is touting a diesel deal with Russia. In a Truth Social post, the president said Russia will immediately supply over 300,000 tons of diesel fuel to the American and global marketplace after he concluded what he calls a highly successful discussion with Russian President Putin. President Trump said this is a great announcement for diesel prices for Americans. This is SRN News.
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14: See a hot weather pattern for mid-October this weekend. A generally clear sky tonight across the four-state area. Lows in the mid-60s. Good deal of sunshine on Saturday, a high of 88. Sunny weather on Sunday. Overnight low 63. Afternoon high up to about 90. I'm meteorologist Mark Thibodeau.
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5: Welcome back to the program. Bottom of the second hour, we're praying for everybody in the path of Hurricane Isaias. That's right. I think, what did DeSantis go? He's like, I'm just calling it Isaiah. We have some family that live right in that area, in that panhandle area there. So we know a lot of people. We got markets there too. So we're praying for everybody in that path. Stay safe and don't forget about your animals. I ran across a weird soundbite yesterday. And it was a soundbite wherein the vice president was asked to define what socialism is. And I think we all know what socialism is. Do we? Do people know what it is?
16: I hope so.
5: I mean, that's when you have the famously means of production, whether it's factories or whether it is whatever, you know, grocery, whatever, machinery, land, farm, whatever, where it is not owned by the private individual. It's owned collectively by the state or the community. Basically, socialism, communism, all the isms are just different sides of the turd. You just got to roll it, and there's just different sides. That's it.
16: It's true.
5: It's a true story. I think that you need to be able to define it if you're going to fight it. And the vice president was asked about this, and I found the question perplexing, or his answer perplexing. Listen to this.
17: How do you define socialism personally, and why do you think socialist candidates are popping up everywhere across the country?
18: Oh, man. I guess it's honestly a hard term to define these days, because very often socialism, you know, classically you would think socialism is about prioritizing workers. And yet, in reality, I guarantee that most of the self-described socialists running across the United States of America are going to howl about this announcement today, which is prioritizing American workers over foreign workers. So I don't know what the term means anymore. I think in reality, what it actually means in the American context is that you want to replace American workers with foreign workers, and you want boys to play in girls' sports. That's what unites the socialists that I see running across the United States of America today. You know, it's funny.
5: You can't just say that socialism is things I don't like. And I worry because, you know, I know that J.D. Vance is running for 28. He's made that very clear. He's already campaigning. I think that if you're trying to defeat socialism, you need to be able to define it accurately. And no, it's not wanting to prioritize American workers over foreign workers. That's not it. That is not what socialism is. And it's really, I mean, we can't have this thing where we can't define what socialism is, like the left can't define what women are. You got to be able to accurately. I had a friend, by the way, that made a remark similar to that. That shocked me because I'm like, what is it? It's like he went for two applause lines. I got to be honest with you. I don't dislike Vance, but I don't think that he is ready for the office of the presidency. He's just not quick off the cuff. And that's not a bad thing, but you got to be able to answer stuff better than that. You can't just say, well, it's about trans sports. That's not what it is either. That is literally not what it is. And it's very difficult. One of the reasons why I think that he has a difficulty in defining it is because he's part of the post-constitutionalist movement that actually does believe in the government taking ownership or stakes in private companies. We've seen this before. I mean, there's just recently we've had the government taking stakes in dozens of private companies. Now, it's one thing if a private company chooses to exercise this relationship, but when they move to do this and it, I mean, it's that it's still what it is, right? I mean, whether it's U.S. Steel, whether it's the 10% equity stake in Intel, that's also an issue. I mean, there's different examples. And I know that he's been a big supporter of it. So I don't know if his difficulty to answer the question is just a refusal because it's a catch-22. He would have to admit that some of the policies that he supports are actually would better fit that definition than the two applause lines that he went for. I don't know what it is, but no one's, I don't think Trump is socialist by any means. And I don't think the administration is socialist. And I wouldn't go so far as to say that I think J.D. Vance is socialist. However, I do think that some of the policies that he supports absolutely are. And that's not me being overly political. That's just fitting the basic definition. That's not being mean or simply using it as a baseless pejorative. That's just using it as a basic definition. I also think that there are ancillary issues to that, like paying people to have babies, for instance, that goes along with it. So it was just a weird, really weird soundbite. And it's not simply prioritizing the American worker. I mean, because then if he's saying, I was looking at the transcript, and what is in the American context? There is no other context. That's just word salad to buy time. You need an answer. You have to throw something out there so there's not dead silence. That's a filler statement so that the brain can figure out what else to follow it with. That doesn't even make any sense. To say that in the American context that you want to replace workers. So is he saying that he is one by his own definition? That's the other thing that's tricky. That doesn't make any sense. You have to be able to define what this is if you're going to fight it. And he's talked about that before. He has specifically talked about it before when he's gone on different podcasts. And he has said previously that, you know, you have the younger generation that thinks that this is the only way. And the reason they think it's the only way is because the government has involved itself in the private sector so much to the point now where younger generations are having a difficulty meeting the same touch points, cultural life touch points that previous generations did. I'm talking about buying a home, getting married, having X amount in your savings by X age, all of that. And that isn't because of any other choice than the government expanding itself to the point where it has involved itself into the private sector, where now this sort of organic comeuppance is a lot more difficult. It's been made difficult because of more government, not less government. It's been made difficult because you had government with socialist approaches, whether it was too big to fail, the government literally purchasing different manufacturers, like auto manufacturers, and that's what that was. When you're giving them taxpayer money, that's what you're doing. Let's just drop all of the formalities. That made Fannie Mae, Freddie Mac, everything has been made worse because of that approach to governance. And you're not going to fix your way out of it by making it worse with more government. Now, he could have said that, and that would have been a satisfying answer. But I don't think that he necessarily believes that. This is a guy who has previously said that Bernie Sanders was his favorite Democrat. My point is I need Vance to figure out where he stands on issues. And I think that he treats everything like a focus group. He has been all over the board on a number of different issues. I'm looking ahead at 2028, and I'm thinking, I don't want a president that is going to mainstream socialism or be the white Obama and make it something that is now part of the Republican platform. I need a person, and I think a lot of you out there think similarly, that have fixed principles. They know right from wrong. They know what socialism is. They know what the American dream is about. They know how the economy works. They know that the private sector needs to be loosened and that regulations have got to go. We have too many. We pay the highest corporate tax rate. We've got a cap. I mean, it goes on and on. I need someone that has fixed principles on these issues and doesn't change them every 2 years to satisfy whatever political trend has swept up into the party. And I feel like that is an objective and a legitimate, a fact-based documented observation. So I need those answers from him to get way better. because that's not good enough. If you're running for president, that answer doesn't pass the test. It doesn't. That's not presidential answer. It's not even a logical one. It doesn't make any sense at all. And if the fear is that younger generations are finding socialism more attractive because of the way that big government has made, like I said, these life touch points harder to achieve, then the answer isn't to make them easier in socialism. The answer is to explain to them all of the things that government has done to make this environment the way it is, and then propose a solution that doesn't involve more of the same damn government that made this situation what it is. Propose solutions to actually pull back government's authority over the private sector so that these touch points can be met. That is the alternative. I don't know why people are acting like that solution is so difficult, why it's so hard to just simply do that. Because they're terrified of ticking off that generation, because they think that in order to win that generation, they don't understand and can't apparently articulate a dissent that will persuade them. So they figure, well, we'll just act like we're going to go along with it. We'll go along with it and we'll just, you know, propose some things that look attractive to them through that perspective. That's how you make the Republican Party indistinguishable from the Democrats. So at what point, I mean, what is the point of winning if you literally become the thing that is supposed to be the alternative to Democrats? If you become Democrats, how are you the alternative at that point? That doesn't make any sense. So I don't know. He's got to get better off the cuff. He's got to get better with these answers. There are people who are going to get mad over that. And that's fine if they want to be zealots and partisans. I'm not here to be a partisan or a zealot. I'm just telling you exactly what I see as I see it. But that's an issue. This is a big issue. There's a couple of other things to hit as well, because I may run out of time. Let me just set the table for this story. Do you all remember, we called her little Boudica, the 12-year-old girl in Scotland, and there was this video clip of her with a knife and an axe, and she was screaming at this adult brother and sister that she said were following her. And then she ended up being arrested because the male adult accused her of slurring him as a migrant. He's a Bulgarian immigrant. Do you guys remember that story? Well, guess what? After Scottish members of parliament smeared her, a 12-year-old girl, after they smeared her, after they called her a racist, after they said she was nuts for walking around with blades, guess what? She was entirely vindicated. The CCTV footage shows that this grown Bulgarian male immigrant sexually solicited her repeatedly, and then he assaulted her. It's on camera. Not only did he assault her, so did his sister. And she pulled out blades to defend herself. She is entirely vindicated now. We're going to talk about this coming up. We've got Florida Man on the way as we move. Our partners that bring you the program, the folks at Alliance Defending Freedom, they are there fighting the good fight, making sure that our rights are protected, whether it's in the state legislature or whether it's in the courtroom. They are on the front lines defending the freedoms and values that matter: free speech, religious liberty, parental rights, the sanctity of life. The basic scientific fact that men and women are biologically different. And this is where they've been fighting these fights. They helped overturn Roe v. Wade. They won a major landmark free speech victory in front of SCOTUS on behalf of a Christian counselor. They defended the baker in Colorado, Jack Phillips, who was dealing with 10 years, a decade straight of harassment by the Alphabet Mafia because he's a devout Christian baker. And they're also defending parents who are fighting to protect their minor children from being forcibly transed with these experimental hormone treatments and surgeries by the state. So they rely on the generosity of people like you to fight these battles. everywhere. 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
4: It's his life mission to make bad decisions. It's time for Florida Man.
5: Let's see. I want to do this one. The birds. I don't know how this happens. This is so gross. I'm looking at the... Oh, my gosh. Okay. A man tried to sneak 10 birds through a Florida airport in his pants. 10 exotic birds. Alberto Hernandez Castillo, a Cuban native, was going through Miami's international airport when authorities flagged him for a secondary inspection. They said that he indicated on his customs entry declaration that he did not bring any animals or wildlife, but then he had a bulge near his waist. Kind of was giving him away, and they were like, sir, we're going to have to do a pat-down. They found 6 plastic tubes sewn into his underwear that contained 8 yellow-faced grass quits and 2 blue grosbeaks. They're sold in an illegal pet trade. All 10 birds were found alive, thankfully. They're all okay. They're kind of like smaller birds. They usually are found in southeastern Mexico, northern North America. Some can be found in parts of Cuba, the blue grosbeaks. They're usually in Mexico, Central America, and other places as well, south of near the equator. He was busted. He told authorities that the birds were for his personal use. No one believes that. Florida Fish or U.S. Fish and Wildlife, sorry, got him for importing the birds, and he was taken into custody. And the birds are okay. They're like fed. They're like a little happy. I guess they're going to go to like a sanctuary or something like that. I don't know. But I always get super upset. Why would anybody buy this off of Facebook Marketplace? This is how you get poisoned. A Florida man apparently used Facebook Marketplace to sell homegrown psychedelic mushrooms and peyote. Dang. Authorities seized, oh my gosh, he had a lot. Authorities seized more than 50 pounds of hallucinogenic cacti, it's peyote, and mushrooms from a guy who was advertising them on Facebook Marketplace. Wait, whoa, whoa, whoa, whoa, whoa, whoa, whoa. Why did he think that he could just advertise that on Facebook Marketplace? Isn't that already against the law?
7: I think he was high on peyote at the time.
5: You can't just go, yo, I got some. Y'all want some shrooms and peyote? Y'all want some of that? The man, 30, oh gosh, he's 32 years old. What is up with some of these people? Zachary Diaz, he was running his business selling the peyote and the psilocybin mushrooms.
7: Psilocybin,
5: thank you. Clearly, I need to learn drugs more. He also had manufacturing supplies. They found 50 pounds of the peyote and then almost 2 pounds of the shrooms. And they said he was already facing outstanding warrants, apparently. And he has he was arrested, charged with 3 counts of possession of a controlled substance with intent to sell, manufacture, deliver 1,000 feet of a church, 3 counts of deliver, blah, blah, blah. He's got a lot of counts. As you can see, I'm just trying to understand why this genius thought, you know, what's a good place for me to advertise this? I'm going to put it up on Facebook Marketplace. I'm going to make it easy. Come down, because that's how they busted him. They're like, look at this fool. The cops are like, oh, look at him selling his stuff on Facebook Marketplace. Why? And then if you were, I guess if you're buying illegal drugs, you don't care where you get them. But still, that's so dirty. That's like buying gas station sushi. Like, why would you... I don't know. Like, if I was going to be a drug user, I would want bougie, like a bougie drug place, you know? Like, I would want to go and, like, somebody hand me the champagne while I'm looking at the drugs, you know? Like, you would shop at a bougie store.
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13: News this hour from Town Hall, I'm Mary Rose. Hurricane Isaias live tracker, it's a major Category 2 storm, and it's expected to make landfall along the Gulf Coast this evening. And officials are urging coastal residents from Mississippi to the Florida Panhandle to take the season's first Atlantic hurricane seriously. Lisa Carton reporting.
25: Hurricane Isaias has begun impacting the Gulf Coast as the storm heads towards the region. The National Hurricane Center reports it remains a Category 3 storm and is close to 50 miles south of Pensacola, Florida. The system is packing winds of 115 miles an hour and heading north at 18 miles an hour. A hurricane warning is in effect from Louisiana to the Florida Panhandle, where forecasters are warning of storm surge along the coast and life-threatening inundation over the next day and a half.
13: Tempers flared during a U.S. Senate debate in Grand Rapids, Michigan.
26: A fiery debate between Republican Mike Rogers and Democrat Abdul El-Sayed. Rogers calling El-Sayed a con man for describing himself as a doctor, despite not having a medical license. And on the topic of campaign funds, Rogers saying this.
27: So that means you're bought off by George Soros' family. That means that you're bought off by Hamas, Hezbollah, Al-Qaeda. Those people who are supporting you pour that money into your campaign.
28: This is
27: you
28: a very
27: begged Chuck Schumer. Matter of fact, you had to sneak by the trash cans in the back of the building to beg for that money.
26: Laura Winters reporting.
13: The University of Michigan's October report shows consumer confidence lowered this month, with Republicans believing it is a stark reminder of why voters are demanding a return to President Trump's America First agenda. Football Hall of Famer Mike Ditka has died at the age of 86. More on these stories at townhall.com.
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13: Consumer sentiment hit a five-month low in October. Matt Mattinson has more.
30: The University of Michigan's early reading for the month edged lower on concerns over high prices and worries about the economy. The survey noted a steep drop in sentiment among lower-income consumers as frustration over the cost of living continues to rise. Both short- and long-term inflation expectations increased to their highest levels since May. I'm at Mattinson.
13: Meta is admitting to its algorithm has been suggesting a song by the rock band Creed to users too often. In a statement Friday, the tech giant said it found Instagram users were being suggested to use the 1999 song Higher on posts and stories more than intended. This comes after many across social media began noticing the trend and posting about it. Breaking news and analysis, townhall.com. President Trump is touting the installation of a 13-foot Christopher Columbus statue on the White House grounds. Wendy Swanson has more.
0: Trump hosted an event Friday celebrating the Monday holiday, which is also known as Indigenous Peoples Day. Trump said he resurrected Christopher Columbus, adding he's back to where he should be. He also praised Italian Americans, highlighting members of the community like Supreme Court Justice Samuel Alito, Hollywood icon Sylvester Stallone, and baseball legend the late Joe DiMaggio. I'm Wendy Swanson.
13: Katie Zachariah is the new White House press secretary. In a Truth Social post Friday, President Trump said Zachariah has an unblemished record of support and has been a loyal and brilliant supporter right from the beginning. She currently serves as senior communications advisor to Truth Social and briefly worked at the Department of Homeland Security. More on these stories at townhall.com.
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14: See a hot weather pattern for mid-October this weekend. A generally clear sky tonight across the four-state area. Lows in the mid-60s. Good deal of sunshine on Saturday, a high of 88. Sunny weather on Sunday. Overnight low 63. Afternoon high up to about 90. I'm meteorologist Mark Thibodeau.
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5: I don't take it seriously when I see people who are advocating against Article 1, Section 8. They're promoting Democrat-like big government that we defeated in the Tea Party days. I realize that some people want to be super cutie and polite, but that's going to get you killed. You don't have the authority or the luxury to sit here and play around with niceties as it pertains to terrorists.
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5: Why, hello, hello, hello, ladies and gentlemen. We are back, top of this third hour. And coming up, I'm going to nerd out a little bit. I know he's running for office. His name's Martin O'Donnell. He's a candidate at Nevada. He's running for congressional office. But he's also the composer and sound designer behind Halo. And I play Halo. I haven't played it in a while, but I've played Halo. Yes, all of them. And I had all of that music, the sound, because I think it's the best music that's ever been written for a video game, ever. And I've had the soundtracks for everything, OTSD, all of it. And then I was like, this dude is running for office. So, and he's going to be on the show coming up at the bottom of the hour. And my kids think, finally, maybe that I might not be as much of a nerd as they thought. So, it's very impressive. Very impressive stuff happening in the Lash HQ today. All right, so welcome back. Guys, I got to get to the story. So I know you remember, do you remember the girl that they were calling Little Boudica, right? Or that I think I was, but the little Scottish girl, 12 years old, and she was on video with a knife and an axe, right? Because there was this dude, as we later learned, this Bulgarian immigrant and his sister that were harassing them. And we didn't know a lot about the story. They came out with the video first. And it, immediately there were all of these people were attacking this little 12-year-old girl. They're like, why is she running around? Like, she was a problem kid. Why is she running around with blades? And then you had John Swinney, who is the first minister of Scotland and one of their party leaders. And he smeared her because the Bulgarian immigrant said that the 12-year-old girl slurred him and was racist to him. They arrested the 12-year-old girl based on the false accusations given by this Bulgarian immigrant. Well, now the truth is out. this predatory Bulgarian immigrant repeatedly sexually solicited her and was following her and her younger sister. And then he assaulted her. Now you know why she had those blades out. This individual who was seen smirking with his smirking sister outside of the courtroom is still unrepentant. His name, Ilya Belov. He complained that he's become a social pariah in Dundee and he's been abandoned by his Scottish friends. That's what he told the court. The 12-year-old victim was arrested and charged when police accepted his false claims that she called him a blanking migrant and threatened him. She was a terrified little schoolgirl from an ordinary family, and he recorded her with a knife and an axe and accused her of racism. This grown man, this 23-year-old male. Well, now we know why. She was also vilified by the police and First Minister John Swinney. So they arrested her. And now 10 months after the incident, she was finally vindicated. He was found guilty of assault. And now he's been released. He and his sister, the CCTV has them pictured as following her. They wouldn't leave her alone, even when the girl repeatedly said, "Leave me alone, leave me alone." He followed her and a group of children through Dundee in August of last year. And he was shouting at her specifically, quote, "Come here, sexy. I will show you how to have a good time." And he kept calling her that and kept propositioning her and kept soliciting her. And she said to get away, she called him creepy. And that's when he assaulted her. She fell and hit her head on a metal handrail. He then called his sister, who arrived at the scene and assaulted the girl too. And then when the police showed up, they lied to the police and said this 12-year-old girl was racist to them. This Scottish girl was racist. Well, CCTV showed what actually happened. This 23-year-old pervert, this chonk, Belov, and his chonk sister, they were the ones who were following and harassing these young children. And he was trying to molest her. He was sentenced to 18 months supervision and ordered to complete 300 hours of unpaid work. And he's been placed on the sex offenders registry for 18 months. I think he should be put to death. And then his body repatriated to the sandbox from where he came. Because once you're on a sex offenders list, I feel like if you're a child molester, if you're a child predator, you die. Juan's showing you some of the video. This is the video where I think this was after he had assaulted her. And he was targeting her and her sister. And I think this was after he assaulted her. That's when she pulled out her weapons. Unbelievable. These little girls were left to fend for themselves. And the police and John Swinney, the first minister, created a firestorm when they had that little 12-year-old girl arrested. And CCTV shows indisputably beyond any doubt that it was this man that was following her, targeting her, sexually soliciting her, and then he put his hands on her. I'm not going to ask any of you out there to tell me what you would do if a grown male, a 20-something-year-old male, was trying to sexually molest your 12-year-old daughter, put his hands on her and knocked her and shoved her to the ground where she hit her head on a metal pole. I'm not going to ask you guys what you would do because I know. But it will shock you to know that Scotland has now let this guy go. And this guy is unrepentant till the end. This guy was in court complaining that he had become a social pariah. And he said it was unfair. The little girl told the courtroom that he kept propositioning her and it scared her and she didn't know what else to do. She said, so I just turned around and shouted at him. And then he called, he got out his phone, she said, and called someone to come down. And I love this Scottish girl. You can almost hear her. She goes, then some lassie comes running across the road. Can you imagine being a 12-year-old girl and this guy is huge. He's a chonk. He is a big guy. He's tall and he's big. Can you imagine being a 12-year-old girl and this grown man who can overpower you easily and the only defense that you have is a knife and an axe? Now, this guy didn't start pulling out his phone until after apparently he assaulted her. And then he started recording her when he realized, oh, she's making a lot of noise. By the way, that's what you always do, is you make a ton of noise. Anybody targets you, it's one of the first things you should do. So she was doing it right, but she's 12 years old. She was like, you can imagine what's going through her head. This large man sexually soliciting her, following her, refuses to leave her alone. And they've already had problems in Scotland with little girls getting targeted. I'm not going to remind you what happened just a, what, maybe a 150 whatever miles away, if that. Not even that, in Rotherham, where they were sexually trafficking young girls, girls this exact age. This exact age. I can't even imagine. She was scared. She told the courtroom she was scared and she didn't know what to do, so she just was loud and yelled at him. And after he had hurt her, she brandished her blades. And she did so defensively. It's very important to note that she only pulled that out as a last response. She didn't engage him. He engaged her from afar and then tried to get her. And apparently he's gone after other kids. That's why I say this guy needs to be put to death, because he is a child predator. If he's left on these streets, there's going to be kids that go missing. Now, the sheriff in the trial, Sheriff Niven Smith, told Belov, quote, you have been the author of your own misfortune. Because this guy, he didn't start recording her, this predator, until she pulled out her blades. And then he thought, ah, I bet I can make her look like the bad guy and save myself in this. And that's exactly what he did. And do you remember I'm going to pull up this story. This sounds like the story of the young man who was stabbed, the 18-year-old British university student, Harry Nowak, who was fatally stabbed in England, December of last year, by Vikram Digwa. And Digwa told the cops when they arrived that that man slurred him. So the cops did not do anything life-saving for Harry Nowak, because he was, even though he was the innocent guy who was attacked by this Vikram Digwa with his blade, his kirpan, his ceremonial dagger, he stabbed him multiple times. He just targeted him. Nowak was walking home, and Digwa just targeted him. And then he falsely told police that he was the victim of a racist attack by Nowak. I know you all remember that story. This Belov guy in Scotland thought he could do the same thing. And that's exactly what he did. So he filmed her. Notice how in the footage that he had, and the footage of her trying to get away from him is Belov's footage. The footage of the girl with the blades, that's Belov's footage. And he falsely said that she made a slur, called him a slur. She didn't. And that was interesting. That wasn't in the video. He only pulled that out and recorded her after she showed her axe and knife. This is Belov leaving, smirking, leaving the court with his fat sister behind him. This man's pants are way too tight, by the way. And he's just, how trashy, wearing white socks with it too. Gross. But this guy's a predator. And he was smirking. There's pictures of him and his sister outside the courtroom smirking and laughing. And he was absolutely unrepentant. He told the court that it was unfair that he was a social pariah. The balls to say something like that. So he thought he could do the same thing. Well, now she's vindicated. And apparently he's been ostracized by the entire community. I hope he loses his job. I hope they make his life so horrible that he has to leave Scotland, because he deserves it. They're not going to put him to death for being a child predator. I'm going to tell you, if you don't want vigilantism, then by God, you better make sure that the system does its job. Otherwise, I can't seem to find any condemnation for vigilantism. And the towns turned their back on him. The victim's mother said it was heartbreaking that her daughter told the truth from the beginning. Every word those girls said was true, and it was all on CCTV. They got all of the security footage from various shops in that area, and every single thing those girls said was true. And the mother said it just broke her heart. Can you imagine? She's 12 years old, and you have that idiot John Swinney and one of the officers in that case the whole, they were, it's like the whole nation, they were trying to get all the leftists in the nation to come down on this girl. And then the detectives looked at all of it and they said, yeah, they were entirely truthful. The court said that the girl and her sister, now 13 and 14,

0: But when a country that can't defend its girls can't defend itself, a country that would impugn the purity of its daughters when they are being attacked by vicious child predators and left to defend themselves, that's a country that can't stand on its own. I'm glad that they've finally have justice, but do you see how long it took? A year. She was arrested. And he's out walking the streets. 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
5: Miss, it's time for Dana's Quick Five.
6: I cannot believe, Kane had to explain this to me, because I think everybody loves the second best Halloween candy after candy corn, I Will Fight You, which is Reese's Pieces, actually specifically the Reese's Cups. So apparently the Reese's people had to add a disclaimer to the looks at notes, Reese's peanut butter pumpkins. They were jack-o'-lanterns on the package. And apparently people got mad because the chocolate peanut butter pumpkins were not actually carved to look like the jack-o'-lantern on the package. And so there were people who literally sued, saying that it was deceptive marketing. And one of the persons said that he bought three bags of candy because he believed the product contained a cool-looking carving of a pumpkin's mouth and eyes. And when he opened it, it was blank. He would not have bought it if he knew they were not like what the package showed. Can I sue that guy for being a walking mental abortion and contributing to the devaluation of the human genetic pool by participating in it? Because I feel like I would have a case there. So they said, yes, they had to add a disclaimer. Like, attention, morons. There's no jack-o'-lantern face on it. It's just a chocolate pumpkin. I always thought it would look like something else, but it didn't. So, you know. Let's see. Frozen blueberry recall expands to 30 states over E. coli fears. So we got poop berries. Why? Why is this happening? It's Walmart and Trader Joe's. They said potential. It's a Chilean producer. So check your blueberries, y'all. Check them. Let's see. Cats, one in 15 household cats may have beaver fever, which can affect humans. There's a joke there. It's a study where they looked at samples from different cats. I'm out of time. There's no other way to recover this. We got Marty O'Donnell, the guy behind the Halo music and running for office, joining next. 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
8: With SRN News, I'm Ron Taylor. Hurricane Isaias has begun impacting the Gulf Coast as it makes landfall tonight. The National Hurricane Center reports Isaias has dropped down to a Category 2 storm but remains powerful as it moves into the Florida-Alabama border area. The system is packing winds of 110 miles per hour, heading north at 18 miles per hour. President Trump touting a diesel deal with Russia. In a Truth Social post earlier today, the president said Russia will immediately supply over 300,000 tons of diesel fuel to the American and global marketplace after he concluded what he calls a highly successful discussion with Russian President Vladimir Putin. Mr. Trump says this is a great announcement for diesel prices for Americans. The football world is mourning the passing of Mike Ditka, his family announcing today that he passed at the age of 86. Ditka coached the Chicago Bears when they won Super Bowl XX and as a player was drafted fifth overall by the Bears in the 1961 draft. This is SRN News.
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22: See a hot weather pattern for mid-October this weekend. A generally clear sky tonight across the four-state area. Lows in the mid-60s. Good deal of sunshine on Saturday, a high of 88. Sunny weather on Sunday. Overnight low 63. Afternoon high up to about 90. I'm meteorologist Mark Thibodeau.
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6: Welcome back to the program. Dana Lash with you. We're at the bottom of this third hour, so I got to nerd out for just a second because I really got to flex super hard with my kids, my children that are young adults. I really got to flex super hard because I found out, because, you know, I grew up playing video games and I'm a very odd person in that I still play video games to this day. I'm in the middle of Helldivers. I've done Darktide, Vermintide, Call of Duty, Halo, Halo 3, Halo the OTS, ODST, Halo Reach, everything. And I found out this was like way after I downloaded all of the soundtracks for Halo because I was like, this is the best video game music I have ever heard. And I would literally let it play while I was like working on one of my books, my last book. I was let it play in the background and I enjoyed playing Halo and I always loved the music. I thought it was just structured beautifully and it added so much to the gameplay. Then I found out that the composer followed me on social media. I flexed so hard to the kids and my family. I'm like, look, guys, the composer to y'all's favorite game follows me on social media. Oh, my gosh. And for a hot second, I became very cool and legitimate. And so now this is like a step above that. The composer, Marty O'Donnell, has done tons of different titles. I mean, the Halo tracks, he's done Myth, he's an award-winning composer. And he's also running, get this, for Congress. So I guess he doesn't think that scoring video game titles is difficult enough on its own. Now he's also running for Congress. And if I can flex a little harder, he joins me now via video. Marty O'Donnell, thank you so much for joining me. This is very surreal right now. So it's a real pleasure. Thank you.
25: Well, gosh, Dana, I was not expecting that introduction at all. I thought that maybe your husband, Chris, was the guy who played Halo and said, you should talk to this guy. You know, I had no idea you were a gamer. I didn't know that you had listened to my music. So that's a total bonus for me. Thanks so much.
6: Oh, that's, I mean, you do such a great. I just have to give you tons of praise because it literally is the best soundtrack to any game ever scored ever. It's so good. And I love it. I mean, it stands alone. It does really well. And now you're taking, I guess, that golden touch and you're running for Congress, which obvious question. Why in the world do you want to jump from the frying pan into the fire, so to speak? Why would you want to do that?
25: Well, you sound like my wife. When I told her I was thinking about it, and it was because through a series of events that happened involving my daughter, who is very successful. She started a 501c3 here in Las Vegas that helps kids. It's called Foster Kinship. And she's been doing this for almost 20 years and 25,000 children have gone through her program and it's wonderful. And she asked me to help, now that I'm living in Las Vegas, help sort of maybe get involved in politics. She knew I was a Republican and a hardcore conservative, and she knew that I could probably help her, you know, navigate through some of the political waters. So that's how I started. I just was going to help out and see how I could help behind the scenes. And Governor Lombardo, Joe Lombardo's team, sort of got wind of my presence, and they said, actually came to me and said, would you run for Congress? Would you ever consider it? And I was like, no. I wouldn't consider that at all. My three grandsons are here. My two daughters are here. I moved here to retire and spend time in the sun and relax. Although I wasn't super happy about the relaxing part. I got antsy.
6: Yep.
25: So I thought, well, this is an interesting concept. And I've always preached that Congress should be sort of like jury duty. I think people who go to Congress because they think it's a career, that's half, if not most of the problem with our politicians, is that they need the job. They Yes. want it as a career. They're looking for power. They never leave. So I've always been complaining about that. And I've told my daughters as they were growing up, there should be Congress duty, just like jury duty.
6: Right.
25: You should get a letter saying you got to serve, and then you serve for 2 years, and then you go back to the farm. That's the way it was set up to be. So when I got this tap on the shoulder, even though it was coming from the governor's office, I kind of felt like it was God saying, okay, pal, put up or shut up. Are you going to do Ooh. Your civic duty like you keep saying? And so I said, okay, Lord, take me to the next step. And
6: it
25: was meeting with the governor, and so that's why I'm doing it. Believe it or not, it's funny. I've been through some horrendous crunches finishing games like Halo 1 and 2 and 3. I mean, all the games, you just work so, so hard, and the pressure can be tremendous. I got to work with Paul McCartney for 2 years when we worked on Destiny, the sequel, mm-hmm. The sort of spiritual sequel to Halo. So at this point, I kind of feel like Congress. How hard can that be?
6: You've done some of the hardest stuff, and now Congress. I mean, it's very different. What has shocked you about running for office and getting into this? I mean, obviously, you know, I would say maybe the nastiness, but I mean, because you're a guy who's like, you know what, there's stuff that's got to be fixed. I just want to fix it. Yeah. And that's kind of like a composer's right. mentality, too. Tell me about
25: Absolutely.
6: That.
25: Well, I mean, that's exactly what it is. I mean, when people ask me, why are you running? I basically say it's my three grandsons who are in the district, and I don't like where America's going. I've always been a political junkie. I grew up as a conservative. I saw Barry Goldwater introduced to the world by Ronald Reagan when I was 9 years old with the famous speech, A Time for Choosing. Mm. And I as a 9-year old, I went to my mom. I said, Mom, I'm a conservative. And I've never changed.
6: You're like
25: and
6: Alex so P. Even Keaton. Though,
25: yeah, I actually was, except you wouldn't have known it by looking at me because I had long hair and I was in rock bands. So I was always the oddball rock musician and progressive rock and jazz and all the rest. And then a music major that was actually a subscriber to National Review. So it was
6: wow.
25: a very so. So the political thing has always been something that I've been fond of reading F.A. Hayek and Milton Friedman and Thomas Sowell. And it's just like from an ideological standpoint, that's the things I believe in. Mm. And that's the kind of government I believe in. So, yeah, I want to get in there and say, OK, what's wrong with you people? Why aren't you doing it the right way? So
6: yeah.
25: We'll see what happens.
6: For those joining us, we're talking with Marty O'Donnell. He's running for congressional office in Nevada, Nevada's third congressional district. And he also, you know, legendary composer for Destiny, Halo, so many titles. And one of the things, this is what one of the other big questions I wanted to ask you, Marty, because mm-hmm. you have a lot of cred with what you do for a living, because everybody under the age of 50 knows who you are. Everybody under the age, I'd say 30, knows who you are very well. And I have read so many stories where people are like, oh, Marty O'Donnell's a genius. And these are from, you know, millennial and Gen Z, the people who play games that are very familiar with you. Mm-hmm. I wanted to get your perspective on the trend for that generation that loves the stuff that you do and plays the games that you work on, the trend of that generation that's seemingly going towards socialism. There's been a lot of surveys about this. What are your thoughts about that? And in that role in Congress, how do you look to kind of temper that?
25: Well, one of the things I think I have a good connection with is this sort of Gen Z, millennial, even Gen X conglomeration of people, especially males. I have to say, Dana, you are the exception to the rule. I'm so happy to know that you've actually.
6: You're the young men in my house. They were the ones who said you got to play Halo. And I'm like, I'm going to play Halo.
25: All right. But they have been so demonized for so long, and they're basically like, okay, well, we're going to go play our games. At least we can be happy here. And then suddenly the wokies get involved in game development and change the way games are. And they're like, what have you done to our games? They're coming together. There is the weirdo socialists on the left that are trying to control that stuff. And those are the people that I think at this moment that are getting a lot of press. Yeah. But there is a whole other side to this. The geeks and gamers, the critical drinker, there's a bunch of people out there that have huge millions of people following them that are sort of the, I don't want to say the Lost Boys, because there's women in there too,
6: but you're right, though. I mean, it is. I think there are some women that would identify with that in that generation.
25: Oh, absolutely. And it's like, what have you done to our comics? What have you done to our anime? What have you done to our games? What have you done to Lord of the Rings and Star Trek and Star Wars? It's like all this stuff that they grew up thinking, hey, these are really good stories, and they're heroic, and they're classical in so many ways. And now it's just filled with agenda and checkboxes for DEI and you name it. And it's actually coalescing this whole group of people who have found each other, I think, on the internet. And I'm saying, hey, folks, you actually could have some political power. And, figure out a way to support me, and you'll have a geeky gamer, musician, creative guy in Congress. And I will represent you. Now, I also obviously need to represent the people of Nevada's 3rd District.
6: Right.
25: But the people in Nevada's 3rd District are primarily people who live conservative lives. They get up in the morning, they go to work, they take care of their kids, they want to choose what kind of education their kids have, they want to be able to afford a house. And the conservatives, we're the ones who are going to give that sense of one good job is enough to provide for your family. And it should be that way, but it's not anymore. The reason it's not is because of the Democrats. And moving further into the socialist direction will absolutely blow that out of the water. Yeah. And so we have to give them that alternative. So I think a combination of, the geeky gamer people from the internet, which is a huge contingent now, they are finally snapping back against the wokes. And then just the normal people who want to live normal lives and want government out of their hair. I think they're starting to wake up, truly wake up.
6: Yeah, I love that you can thread that needle, because there isn't anybody that can speak to that. I mean, if you look at, no offense to anybody in D.C., but there isn't anybody in D.C. who has their finger on the pulse of that and really knows that generation. And as you said, like the gaming community, which is, yes, it's predominantly young men, but that's also the people who have been attacked the most and smeared the most.
25: Absolutely.
6: And you don't want them to fall in that rabbit hole of thinking, well, the only answer to socialism is more socialism. You don't want them to think that.
25: Yes, exactly. And I've been noticing this trend for a long time. And I think the political consultants who are in their early 40s that reached out to me, certainly Joe Lombardo, he's an absolutely salt of the earth, sweet guy, but he's like, yeah, Marty, I don't know. So video games, what did you do? He doesn't know the video games thing. But the guys in the 40s, there's a lot of staffers in Washington. That's the, when you ask about surprising things for me, is number one, how mean other Republicans can be to each other, which just like, oh, wait, I expect to get attacked by Democrats, but not by other Republicans. So that was one surprise. But the other surprise is going and meeting all these people in D.C. at the staff level. And they are all lined up to want autographs from me. So I'm like, okay, there is an underlying bunch of people who get it. They grew up playing video games. This is in their wheelhouse. Maybe the senators and congressmen that they work for don't have a clue. But, I mean, they don't have a clue anyway.
6: So. Right. Exactly.
25: Well, I'm going to get myself in trouble.
6: No, you're not going to. You know what? Because it's honest. You're being incredibly honest, and it's so refreshing to see that. Last quick thing. I mean, I know it's a very, very tight race. Because this is Nevada. Nevada used to be pretty reliably red. And then I know they kind of had the same thing, the blueprint, which flipped Colorado, same thing with Nevada. Tell me how you're feeling, because I see a lot of people that are very receptive, but I just think that you are like lightning in a bottle, because you have that ability that nobody else does, that you get that generation better than anybody else. And I just kind of wanted to get your thoughts, coming into the home stretch here.
25: Well, I'm truly, truly not a professional politician, so I don't know how to read the tea leaves. I listen to the folks that I trust, and they're saying, hey, the polls are moving in the right direction. you know, it's tight, but it's all going in the right direction. It's great. Joe Lombardo and President Trump both won this district last time, but the Democrats still snuck through.
6: Yeah.
25: So they feel like there's a real vulnerability there. And Susie Lee is the Democrat, and she's actually a horrible congresswoman. Even without
6: the party affiliation, she's just bad and incompetent. With the affiliation makes it worse, even.
25: Yes, it does. So, you know, I think she's vulnerable, but she's got, you know, as an incumbent, she's got a lot of stuff that she can pull from, and she's got the unions and there's all that stuff. But I think if we can excite the base, it's a turnout election. I'm sure you've heard that a million times.
6: Yeah.
25: And I also think there is that sort of hidden contingency of young men who just don't bother to vote. They think politics doesn't matter. I'm sure you've talked to Dean Kane at some point.
6: Yep.
25: He's now a supporter and a fan. We're doing, believe it or not, you should know this, we're doing a Halo LAN party starting tonight in Las Vegas.
6: That's amazing.
25: Yeah, I don't know how you missed it. Why didn't you?
6: How did I miss this? I don't know how to blame.
25: Well, we've been advertising it, but we're starting tonight, so we're having a big traditional Halo LAN party. It's not on. It'll be streamed, but not played online. It's going to be actual yellow LAN cables, and
6: that is so amazing.
25: Original Xboxes. It's a combination fundraising for my campaign, but it's also just something. It's the 25th anniversary of Halo.
6: Yep.
25: So
6: I gotta
25: people
6: check it
25: from
6: out.
25: All over the country are coming in to do this, and we're having an actual hardcore tournament tomorrow all day. And I've got some other original designers and creators who helped me. Yep. I mean, I helped them make Halo back in the day. So
6: that's amazing. I want everyone to listen to what Marty said, because for the generation that needed somebody that can speak their language and that gets them and that understands also the escape, because it's not just about games. It's just people. It is people who need an escape from the insanity that is happening around them. And they just want to get away from the wokeism. They want to get away from the super hardcore leftism. They want to get away from all of it. To have somebody like that, that gets you, that is one of you in Congress, that's a first.
0: Yep.
6: And I hope that they don't pass that historic opportunity. Last word.
25: Okay. I just want to say, the thing I was going to say about Dean Kane is he always says, people say they don't care about politics, but politics cares about you. So get involved. And I think I can wake some folks up, I hope. And I will represent everybody. So.
6: There you go. Right there. Marty O'Donnell, always a pleasure. This is such a real pleasure for me, a real treat for me to be able to
25: talk. Yeah, I hope
6: we
25: can do it longer sometime. And you should come out. You should just get on a plane right now and come out tonight.
6: You know what? I'm not actually against that. That would be super fun. It's so good to talk with you. We'll talk again soon. Yeah. Marty O'Donnell, God bless you.
25: Thanks so much.
6: Appreciate
25: Dana.
6: You.
25: Thanks.
6: We have more to come, folks, as we wrap up this third hour. 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
1: As Google Cloud's chief evangelist, Richard Sirotor spends his days teaching developers what AI can do. Recently, he brought that lesson somewhere new, a homeless shelter where residents learned how AI can help them get back on their feet.
2: There you're not teaching how do you write great Java code. You're treating like, hey, do you want to create a way to update your resume? Amazing. Like, just pump in your experiences and go through a few drafts. Like, that's better than, frankly, most coaches can come up with. Like, it's awesome. And you can do it yourself. Or, hey, your grandkids coming over. A lot of these folks are older and they're just having a tougher time later in life. Do you know you can create a storybook with their faces in it using AI, and they can color it in when they come visit you? One guy was like near tears, like the idea he could connect with his grandkids like that. Normal people just need that stuff.
1: Mm.
2: My whole shtick is context and confidence. Am I giving you context about what is important? And am I giving confidence that you can do it too? If you finish time with me thinking I'm smart, then I have failed. If you leave time with me feeling I feel smarter, success.
0: Millions will vote soon. But do they really know the issues? Now, Rob Schmidt is on Newsmax tonight talking about the war for America's future. Rob Schmidt reveals that many Americans are embracing socialism, especially young people. Rob exposes the hidden dangers of socialism and its war on our freedom. He says the big media won't tell you the truth about President Trump and his real record. A secure border, biggest tax cuts in history, inflation under control, lowest drug prices, largest crime drop ever, and so much more. Rob has the whole story on Trump and the media. So watch Newsmax on cable tonight. Millions are making the switch to Newsmax. You should too. 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
3: 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I have a cohort starting in January. This will be the first class that will start in January and graduate in December from Franklin Tech. There's a nursing shortage out there, and the LPN fills that role. A school nurse, work in that nursing home, work at the hospital, home health positions, clinics, several different avenues for the licensed practical nurse. It is an accelerated program. Start in January and graduate in December. But the good part is they have June and July off. Go to the Franklin Technology Center website and fill out an application. Students that don't have to wait till an August start date, if you're ready to start, we're ready to accept your application.

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7: Welcome back. So maybe next week I'll tell you about my giant Minecraft village that I've worked on for 15 years. I'm not even kidding. I've learned all everything I know about geology from Minecraft. I didn't even know what obsidian was until that game. It's a true thing. My kids say that it's unbelievable, but it's real. Today in Stupidity, Kane, I don't want
8: to
7: rob you.
8: Well, we don't have time to play the audio, but it was going to be John Ossoff. He's claiming that the world's on fire while Marco Rubio... Well, we're on Marco Rubio's watch, so he's clearly threatened by Marco Rubio.
7: Yeah, and Ossoff might... He's getting prepared. He's one to keep an eye on. We'll dive in all of that next week. Have a great weekend. God bless. I will be back with you Monday.
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14: Breaking news this hour at Town Hall, I'm Ron Taylor. Hurricane Isaias has made landfall. National Hurricane Center saying that the system is basically in the Florida area near Destin and has been downgraded to a Category 1 storm, but remains powerful as it moves into the Florida-Alabama border area. The system was packing winds of 110 miles per hour as it made landfall earlier. President Trump says gas prices will start coming down soon. He made the comment while referencing the war in Iran during remarks at a Columbus Day event he hosted at the White House earlier on Friday.
15: Oh, that's going to be over very soon, and prices are going to come tumbling down.
14: President Trump predicts gas prices will soon be back down to the levels he saw in Iowa just before the start of the Iran war.
15: But I always look at the tag on top. And I saw $1.95, and then I saw $1.85 a gallon. We'll be down to those levels soon.
14: Football Hall of Famer Mike Ditka has died at the age of 86. His family announced the news earlier today. Former NFL player and coach Ron Rivera remembers Ditka, who he played under when the Chicago Bears won Super Bowl 20.
16: I mean, he's a tremendous man who, you know, had a tremendous career, became an icon, and really just lived his life as the epitome of what it can be if you can come in and have success and work hard at it.
14: Mike Ditka was the first tight end to be inducted into the Pro Football Hall of Fame. He was 86. Reports say Katie Zachariah has been offered the job as White House press secretary. Zachariah briefly worked at the Department of Homeland Security and is also a lawyer and conservative commentator. She would succeed Caroline Leavitt, who left the position in August to spend more time with her growing family. President Trump is in New York last night with the midterms fast approaching, rallying in Syracuse alongside Republican candidate for governor Bruce Blakeman. You'll find news and analysis at townhall.com.
17: Millions will vote soon, but do they really know the issues? Now, Rob Schmidt is on Newsmax tonight talking about the war for America's future. Rob Schmidt reveals that many Americans are embracing socialism, especially young people. 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A secure border, biggest tax cuts in history, inflation under control, lowest drug prices, largest crime drop ever, and so much more. Rob has the whole story on Trump and the media. So watch Newsmax on cable tonight. 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
14: If you get an ugly sweater under the tree this Christmas, now you can just blame AI.
18: More than a third of holiday shoppers say they will use artificial intelligence to find items on their gift lists. That's more than double what it was just last year. The YouGov survey also found that shoppers are leaning into AI to make sure they get the lowest prices and best deals. About half of the Gen Zers and millennials who took part in the survey expect that they'll be shopping on Black Friday or Cyber Monday. I'm Rory O'Neill.
14: President Trump is touting a diesel deal with Russia. In a Truth Social post earlier Friday, the president said Russia will immediately supply over 300,000 tons of diesel fuel to the American and global marketplace after he concluded with what he calls a highly successful discussion with Russian President Vladimir Putin. Mr. Trump says this is a great announcement for diesel prices for Americans, truckers, and farmers. Breaking news at townhall.com. A Michigan Senate candidate ends an interview a bit early.
19: Democrat Abdul El-Sayed had walked away when asked why he had not issued a statement on the third anniversary of the October 7th attacks. Pressed separately on the death of Iran's supreme leader, El-Sayed called the question a dog and pony show and said it was not relevant to Michigan voters. El-Sayed is running against Republican Mike Rogers on the state's open Senate seat. Willie Nelson, Washington.
14: Federal immigration agents say they did not know there was a child in the car when they opened fire during a targeted operation in the Bronx. Homeland Security Secretary Mark Wayne Mullen alleges 28-year-old Oscar Bilgal weaponized his vehicle and tried to drive it into officers, despite his 5-year-old son being in the back seat of the SUV. Authorities say Bilgal is an undocumented immigrant from the Dominican Republic who was part of an ongoing investigation in connection with the shooting of a Customs and Border Patrol agent in 2024, as well as a possible connection to the Trenterios street gang. More on these stories at townhall.com.
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22: See a hot weather pattern for mid-October this weekend. A generally clear sky tonight across the four-state area. Lows in the mid-60s. Good deal of sunshine on Saturday, a high of 88. Sunny weather on Sunday. Overnight low 63. Afternoon high up to about 90. I'm meteorologist Mark Thibodeau.
23: 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Western civilization. And delivering common sense for the American people. Ladies and gentlemen. Here's Scott Jennings.
24: We start today with breaking news from the world of sports. Legendary Chicago Bears coach and Pro Football Hall of Famer Mike Ditka has died, 86 years old. Israel or Iran? Abdul El-Sayed can't give a straight answer as lifelong Democrats are taking to the airwaves in Michigan for Republican Mike Rogers. We have audio ahead from last night's explosive debate. New York Attorney General Letitia James, in her debate, says prosecutors don't have to look at the facts and the law. What? We have that shocking debate audio as well. We have big conversations today with Senator Dan Sullivan of Alaska and former Obama advisor and my CNN colleague, David Axelrod. And on this day, a World Series victory with a dark secret. Hello, Americans. It's Friday, and a beautiful fall weekend is in sight. Two debates last night, two Republicans who came prepared, and two Democrats who got mighty uncomfortable when somebody started asking questions. We'll get to that. But first, on this day, 1919, more than 32,000 people came to the ballpark to watch a championship decided. The home team had been favored to win the series, but its starting pitcher barely got settled before the visitors started knocking him around. He lasted but a third of an inning. The visitors won 10-5, and they were crowned champion. Now, a bad day on the mound can happen. Any baseball fan knows that. But this was something else. The following year, 8 players from the losing team were accused of helping gamblers to fix the World Series. Among them was one of the finest hitters the game had ever seen. All 8 were acquitted in criminal court, but baseball's new commissioner banned them anyway. The winners of that series, the Cincinnati Reds. The losers, of course, the Chicago White Sox. But the gambling scandal had forever branded them with another name. The Black Sox, and among the 8 was shoeless Joe Jackson, who supporters point out actually hit the cover off the ball during the series. You know, fans can live with losing. What's harder to swallow was wondering whether the game was honest in the first place. The Reds beat the Black Sox to win the World Series on this day, October the 9th, 1919. Now to last night in Michigan, Mike Rogers debated Abdul El-Sayed in that campaign for the United States Senate seat there. In New York, Sarita Comitoretti debated sitting Attorney General Letitia James. In both cases, the Republican candidate far outclassed the Democrat. And here's what we learned last night. Modern liberalism isn't built for contact with the outside political world. It thrives in its tiny bubble. But when exposed to the elements of reality, it melts like cotton candy in the water. Example number 1, which is a bigger threat to America, Israel or Iran? Take a listen. Cut 1.
25: I'm going to ask you again tonight, who do you think is a bigger threat to the United States, Israel or Iran? You have 60 seconds.
26: And again, Rick, I'm just going to say that that's a ridiculous hypothetical, because here's what's happening right now. Our ostensible ally in Israel has lobbied us to go to war with Iran. We have watched as Iran has responded by bombing all kinds of countries in the Middle East and then choking off the world's energy supply. So this is a situation in which I don't think we should be a part. I don't want to be pushed into war by Israel. And I...
24: Sayed, unable to identify which is an ally of the United States, Israel or Iran. He can't tell the difference between our ally and a brutal dictatorship. Iran, of course, sponsors Hamas and Hezbollah. Israel is the country that those terrorists want to destroy, along, of course, with the United States. And he can't tell you which is the bigger threat. No, it's not a hypothetical. It's very much a real-world question. But this is modern liberalism in a nutshell. They can't tell the difference between the good guys and the bad guys. Rogers wasn't letting him off the hook, though. Cut number two.
0: How does a guy who's had less than 4 years of work experience, who, by the way, on the campaign trail said he had 10, own a luxury property in the United Arab Emirates? He's worth $1 million. Somebody has to tell me how this math works. A, his facts are wrong. Those are lies. But he is consistently not telling the truth. Well, let me just say it. He's lying. So he lied about being a physician. He lied now about being an Egyptian citizen or not being an Egyptian citizen. I can't figure out what he is today.
2: Rick, can I just speak to this? This impacts what he's trying to tell you, where he wants you to be.
0: That's a con man.
24: El Sayed's entire personal and political life shows him to be surrounded by people who are mixed up in anti-American radicalism and even terrorism. And Mike Rogers was ready. Cut nine.
0: My friend here just wants to do, is he's kind of like a glitchy AI chatbot, is say the same thing over and over and over again. But let me tell you this. He has taken money from groups associated in support of the Muslim Brotherhood. He has taken money from individuals on his campaign who openly support Hamas, Hezbollah, Al-Qaeda. He's taken money from the George Soros family. What we found out is that this thing goes way back. Apparently they paid for his education in Colombia. Now they're paying for his campaign. By the way, that's a billionaire, last I checked.
24: Even lifelong Democrats in Michigan are now petrified of the idea of El Sayed becoming a senator. Listen to this new ad that just hit the airwaves. Cut three.
3: Temple Israel is probably one of the most important places in our lives. It is our safe place. Just after noon on March 12th, my son Madden was in his classroom when a terrorist attacked his school. He admitted his intention was to kill Madden and everyone in that school. I just felt my whole world crumble. I've never run faster in my life. I've never screamed or cried harder. Is my son safe? Are his friends safe? Are his teachers safe? I think of March 12th every single day. When Abdul Al-Sayed said, hurt people hurt people, he gave an excuse to someone who wanted to murder children. And the fact that it's on his website says everything that we need to know. He put the words out there and he cannot take them back. And Mike Rogers is here to listen to us and here to help us feel safe. I'm a lifelong Democrat, but this election, I'm voting for Mike Rogers. Abdul Al-Sayed should never be our senator.
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24: Powerful ad on the air up in Michigan. You can see why Democrats are crossing the fence after last night's debate. Now to New York, where Saritha Comitoretti is a veteran federal prosecutor. National security issues, narcotics, money laundering, criminal trials. She has done it all. And the incumbent is Democrat Letitia James, who gave us this gem last night. Cut four.
6: I have to look at the facts and the law. When I'm Attorney General on January 1, I'll do that.
7: You don't have to look at the facts and the law. All you have to do is study what they do. It is illegal in the state of New York.
6: Well,
7: period.
6: There you go. You don't have to look at the facts and the law, gentlemen. You're Attorney General.
8: Ms. Comitoretti.
24: So just to recap what you just heard there, the Democrat sitting Attorney General of New York says you do not have to look at the facts and the law when making the choices that prosecutors have to make. With all due respect, ma'am, that's the job. That's like hiring somebody to fix your tractor and hearing, well, you know, I don't fool with engines so much. Your reputation, your business, your freedom can hang on an attorney general's decisions. Facts and law keep the power of that office from becoming somebody's personal weapon. Coming from James, who campaigned on going after Donald Trump, that line really ought to make every New Yorker sit up straight. Prosecutors have to follow the evidence. You don't pick the person and then go shopping for a case. Another question last night should have been an easy one. Can you name a previous attorney general that you admire? Listen to Letitia James. Cut five.
27: Ms. James, name a past New York attorney general that you admire. TikTok.
6: Only admires herself.
7: No. We admire others. I admire all of the past attorney generals because it's a difficult job and you've got to stand up.
6: Dennis Facco, at a time when New York State needed it, we had another former federal prosecutor become attorney general and bring law and order to the state.
24: If this were a boxing match in New York last night, somebody would have thrown in the towel in the first 5 minutes. It's pretty obvious after last night's debates that Rogers and Comacheretti are far more qualified than their Democratic opponents. Knowing Iran is a greater threat than Israel is a mainstream view, and expecting prosecutors to follow facts and law, also a mainstream view. Neither of these Democrats, though, is fit for office when they cannot meet these basic tests of judgment. Michigan needs somebody who understands civilization is more important than barbarism, and New York needs somebody who prioritizes criminal justice over political score settling. As I said, modern liberalism simply isn't built for contact with the outside world. 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
17: Millions will vote soon. 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Now, Rob Schmidt is on Newsmax tonight talking about the war for America's future. 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
4: 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We're not hard to find is the point, but we're grateful that you are here. All right, more news. During this campaign season, Democrats are, of course, harping on affordability, especially when it comes to utility bills. But a new lawsuit filed by Democrats seeks to restore power plant rules that the Trump EPA calls costly and burdensome. Wouldn't that mean higher utility bills? Here to explain it all is National Review's Andrew Follett. Andrew, welcome back to the show. You've got a new piece in National Review on this. What in the world is going on here with these power plant rules and the Democrats who've gone to court?
5: Well, the Democrats, 20 different Democrat state attorneys general, led by New York's Letitia James, the lady who just said she doesn't really care about laws, are suing to effectively overturn a pair of recent Supreme Court decisions that prevent the Environmental Protection Agency from regulating greenhouse gases directly as if they were pollutants. So these decisions being overturned is estimated to save Americans about $680 billion over the next couple of years. It's arguably the most significant deregulation in U.S. history. It will drop the average American's power bill by about $8 per billing cycle. It doesn't sound like a lot, but it adds up really fast. And Democrats want those prices to go back up just before the midterms. And what's really funny is they're doing this at the exact same time when Letitia James herself is complaining about high energy prices on Twitter.
4: Yeah, the whole debate, Andrew, over who can you trust on energy prices is fascinating to me. This story is fascinating because you have Democrat attorneys general using their political power in these elected offices to go right to court and say, we want to repeal rules that make your bill cheaper. So it's in direct contradiction to the campaign rhetoric. On top of that, I'm not really familiar with any Democratic plans over the last quarter of a century to make gas prices cheaper. I hear Democrats complaining about gas prices. They've never

0: supported more domestic energy production. They don't support more refinery capacity. In fact, they want to shut down refineries. I put all this together and I see a political party that's willing to say one thing during a campaign for political expediency, but when given power, they do something that would give you the direct opposite results. Is that how you see what's going on with these attorneys general?
1: Oh, absolutely. They're creating a problem specifically for political advantage. And when that problem, if they ever do take more power, they'll just pretend that didn't happen. They want the situation to be worse for their own selfish political reasons, basically, because they think they can blame it on Republicans and get an easy win before the midterms.
0: Yeah, is that really what's going on here? Is that you have Democrats who are using their power to make your utility bills higher? And let's say they succeed and your bills are higher. It sounds like we agree. I have no doubt they would turn right around and say, wow, can you believe your utility bills went up with all these Republicans in charge? I mean, it is the most cynical, craven kind of political operation, if you ask me. But I'm grateful for your piece, Andrew, in the National Review, because people need to know these attorneys general are using their power not to throw criminals in jail. They're going to court to overturn federal decision making that would directly lead to a higher utility bill for you. Is that what you want your attorney general to be doing? And you reference the leader here, Letitia James. Her own campaign bears it out, gripes about utility bills, yet is in court right now fighting to make them higher. I'll give you the last word.
1: Well, their entire goal here is to undermine the market case to build more power plants. They want to reduce the supply of energy, and that naturally increases the price. And they're doing this for what they say are global warming reasons, but in reality, it's just very clearly selfish. This would have, all the science says, that this would have literally no detectable impact on global warming. So it's completely pointless other than to get themselves more political power.
0: It's pointless. It is to feed the climate cult beast inside the Democratic Party. It is cynical. It is to make your prices go up so they can blame Republicans. Folks, understand what you're dealing with in the modern Democratic Party. Absolute lunacy. Andrew Follett's piece is in the National Review. Please check it out. We're going to take a break. When we come back, important conversation. Senator Dan Sullivan of Alaska is here. Stay with us.
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7: I'm Ron Taylor. Hurricane Isaias has made landfall with the eye of the now Category 1 storm crossing the coastline of the western Florida panhandle near Destin. Parts of the region under a flash flood emergency as severe wind gusts, storm surges, and heavy rain lash the coast. The storm is packing a maximum sustained winds of 105 miles per hour. Hundreds of thousands are without power across Florida and Alabama. President Trump slamming the leadership of New York Governor Kathy Hochul, speaking at a rally in Syracuse Friday night alongside Republican candidate for Governor Bruce Blakeman. Trump said Democrats created the affordability problems facing the nation. He also shouted out former heavyweight champion Mike Tyson, who traveled to the rally with the president. Hochul is running for another term against Blakeman, with recent polls showing Blakeman trailing the incumbent. The football world mourning the passing of Mike Ditka, his family announcing today that he died at the age of 86. This is SRN News.
8: Millions will vote soon, but do they really know the issues? Now, Rob Schmidt is on Newsmax tonight talking about the war for America's future. Rob Schmidt reveals that many Americans are embracing socialism, especially young people. Rob exposes the hidden dangers of socialism and its war on our freedom. 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A secure border, biggest tax cuts in history, inflation under control, lowest drug prices, largest crime drop ever, and so much more. Rob has the whole story on Trump and the media. So watch Newsmax on cable tonight. 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
12: See a hot weather pattern for mid-October this weekend. A generally clear sky tonight across the four-state area. Lows in the mid-60s. Good deal of sunshine on Saturday, a high of 88. Sunny weather on Sunday. Overnight low 63. Afternoon high up to about 90. I'm meteorologist Mark Thibodeau.
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15: Welcome back to the Scott Jennings Show. You know, the battle for the Senate runs through Alaska, where Republican incumbent Dan Sullivan is facing Democrat Mary Peltola. And Vice President J.D. Vance joins Sullivan in Fairbanks, Alaska this week for a rally, and Alaska's energy future was front and center among the topics. Here's Sullivan laying into Peltola's record. Take a listen.
16: This is what I call the last frontier lockup, right? The last frontier lockup. What was the last frontier lockup? It was Joe Biden, Chuck Schumer's 4 years in office, and when they got to office, they crushed us. 70 executive orders by Biden and Schumer. 70. Singularly, solely to focus on shutting down Alaska. Never before in history has the federal government used all its power to come after one state, killing thousands of jobs to shut us down. By the way, my opponent, Peltola, did zero to stop it. As a matter of fact, she enabled it.
15: And joining us now live is Senator Dan Sullivan of Alaska. Senator, welcome back to the Scott Jennings Show.
17: Hey, Scott. Great to be back on the program. Thanks for having me. We got a really, really tight race, but we are energized. Vice President was up. Last night, we had a great rally in my VFW post. for veterans, for Dan. You know, we have more veterans per capita than any state in the country. I'm a 30-year Marine, so we got the energy right now and critical race.
15: Well, energy is sort of the buzzword of the week, I think, in this campaign. And I want to pick up on the energy policy question that you referenced there in the rally that you held with Vice President Vance. You said that Peltola has enabled a reduction in energy production and therefore price increases for the American people. Talk to us about the Peltola record. When she was in Washington, what did she do, in your opinion, that disadvantaged Alaskan energy?
17: Well, look, first, what she did in two terms in Washington is actually zero in terms of getting anything done, right? In Alaska, we have a small but mighty congressional delegation. But Alaskans expect their members of Congress to work hard and produce. Peltola had two terms in the House, never got one bill signed into law. I have two terms in the Senate, have well over 60 bills signed into law. And she didn't show up for work. She missed 20% of her votes as a House member, one of the worst voting records. As J.D. Vance said, hey, showing up to vote is not that hard. And Scott, this was a pattern, right? When she was a state House member in the Alaska legislature, missed 20% of her votes. When she was a Bethel City Council member, missed over one third of her meetings. So here's the thing, when she does show up, she votes with the far left, especially on energy policy. We know that the DC Dems, when they get power, one of the core tenets of their principles is to shut down Alaska. And she voted with them. She had a bill called the Alaska Right to Produce Act. Not a bad bill on producing oil and gas for Alaska. The DC Dems, Pelosi and others in the House objected. She lobbied against her own bill and then voted against her own bill. Like, you can't make this stuff up. So at the end of the day, if she were elected, which she won't be, she would empower Chuck Schumer and the radical far left Democrats in the Senate. I know every single one of them. And one of their core principles is to shut down Alaska. Look, we got challenges on energy. The best way to address affordability in terms of energy in Alaska and across America is to produce more Alaskan energy by and for Alaskans. Peltola has the exact opposite record and would empower the most anti-Alaska, anti-American energy senators in the U.S. Senate.
15: Talking to Senator Dan Sullivan of Alaska here on the Scott Jennings Show. I want to go back to Vice President Vance's visit with you this week. You were in Fairbanks, and he made some comments about Peltola's claim that she would be an independent voice for Alaska. Here's what J.D. Vance said. Cut 12.
18: She co-led a bill to roll back radical Biden administration policies banning new oil and gas leases across America. But here's the crazy thing. That piece of legislation, a piece of legislation that she authored, when Nancy Pelosi called and said, vote against your own bill, vote against the people of Fairbanks, you know what she did? She bent the knee to Nancy Pelosi and did exactly what that far left radical told her to do. Ladies and gentlemen, if you can't be bothered to vote for your own piece of legislation, then you do not deserve to be a United States Senator for the great people of Alaska.
15: Senator Peltola is asking voters to believe now that she'll put Alaska ahead of her party. You're obviously making the opposite argument that when given the opportunity to do that before, she put D.C. special interests ahead of Alaska. Is that sort of the closing message here? Who is going to put Alaska first and putting your record up against hers on that front?
17: Look, my record up against hers is what we are doing every single day. And when you don't have a record to run on, you know, all they're doing is kind of slander and false attack ads. As I said in that rally, the shortest ad in any political season in Alaska would be Peltola saying, hey, here I'm listing my accomplishments, because there aren't any, as I already mentioned, Scott. But to your point and the vice president's point, when she did vote on key issues, I already talked about Alaska resource development, but other key issues, building up our military, taking care of our troops, securing the border, stopping the fentanyl flow into Alaska, stopping boys playing sports against girls in high school. She voted with the far left and against Alaska's interests every single time. So again, she's got the record of being a far lefty, and she would empower the most far left folks. Schumer has said his pathway to the majority is through Alaska. And what we need to believe him on that, and make sure that Alaskans know that would be a disaster for Alaska. It would also be a disaster for America. Alaska right now is the firewall for freedom for our great nation, which is why all the Alaskans listening to your great show need to get out and vote. And we got to win this election.
15: Senator Sullivan, the Trump administration announced $150 million for new Alaska transmission lines during J.D. Vance's visit this week. Talk to us about how that announcement is playing in Alaska. How does that translate into reliable electricity and lower bills? And beyond this project, what is the most consequential thing that needs to be done right now to bring down the cost of living in Alaska?
17: Well, like I said, producing more Alaskan energy, and we are doing it. And we're doing it because of Republican policies. We have record amounts of oil now being produced on the North Slope. We're going to get back to 1 million barrels a day because of Republican policies to produce more Alaskan energy. And Scott, you mentioned that transmission line announcement from the U.S. Department of Energy that the vice president announced in Fairbanks. This is all part of our Republican policies in D.C. to lower the cost of energy in Alaska. But the big thing that we are working on, the goal that we've been trying to get done for almost, no kidding, a half a century, which we've made gigantic progress on, is the big Alaska gas line and the giant Alaska LNG project. We've never been closer. The vice president talked about it in Fairbanks, how we're going to build the line, as we say here. I was in the Oval Office with the president last week, where we made a huge announcement on the progress that we've had on the Alaska gas line and LNG project. We're going to get that done. That is the most consequential project that we've seen in our state in decades. It will be the project that makes sure our kids and grandkids stay in Alaska for a bright future. Imagine 50 to 100 years of clean burning, low cost Alaska natural gas for all of our communities, and then export the remainder to our Asian allies, get that gas to our military bases. This is the game changer. We're making huge progress on it. And guess who's against it? DC Democrats. DC Democrats. If Peltola wins, which she won't, and empowers Schumer and the far left, like they do every time, they will come after this giant oil and gas project. So that is a giant difference between me and my opponent. She's never even talked about the Alaska gas line. I am making it happen, and we're going to build the line.
15: Senator Sullivan, the contours of this election in Alaska are somewhat strange. You have ranked choice voting in Alaska, which is weird for most of the country. And Democrats up here recruited an imposter, Dan Sullivan, who's, I guess, also a Republican. And through a bunch of challenges, he wound up on the ballot and part of this ranked choice system here in November. I'm curious about, in your interactions with everyday Alaskans, do they see what's going on here as dirty tricks by the Democrats? Have they sniffed out sort of these shenanigans? What are you hearing on that front? And what's your message to Alaska voters about why they should reject this sort of dirty tricks, dirty politics?
17: Yeah, look, Scott, I mean, when the Democrats complain about elections and, you know, integrity, and just say, what the heck are you guys doing in Alaska? They're shameless, right? Schumer was behind this. They will do anything to regain power, including in Alaska, openly cheating. remember, this guy wasn't a Republican. This guy's a far left progressive. The Democrat Party recruited him at the last minute. He even tried to register with my middle initial. He stole my website and campaign logo. I mean, and he's coordinating with Peltola and Schumer's staff, which, by the way, is illegal. I mean, this is complete, just dirty tricks. Now, here's what I think's going on, because I'm campaigning harder than can be. That's something else with regard to my opponent. She's kind of gone into the bunker like Joe Biden when he was campaigning, particularly because of this New York Times article that's showing her true colors and her true character. Wow, you got to ask me about that, please. But back to the ranked choice voting scam. What I think it shows is the Democrats in D.C., the Democrats certainly in Alaska, have contempt for the Alaskan people, have contempt for the Alaskan voter, because they're openly putting a guy on the ballot whose sole purpose is not to win it. He's not to win it. He's in it to rig it for Peltola. And it's clear as day. And I think what it's going to do, it's going to turn out voters even more, which is what we need to say. We're not going to let Democrats steal this election by playing dirty tricks against Alaska. And but you know, it's still a big issue. The guy's on the ballot. We tried to get him off. The Democrats' super lawyer from DC, Elias, came down here, who, by the way, is Peltola's lawyer. Again, yeah. That's all coordination, which is not legal, as you know, Scott. They're doing it anyways. This just shows that Chuck Schumer will do anything to regain power, including openly cheating in Alaska.
15: All right, that's Senator Dan Sullivan of Alaska. He's the incumbent Republican. Close race up there, but one of the most important in the country. Senator, thanks for your time today.
17: Hey, Scott, thanks. And Alaskans are listening. Get out and vote. Talk to your neighbors. Talk to your friends. This is the critical race. We're going to win it, but we need people to get out and vote in November.
15: More on the Scott Jennings Show right after this.
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11: All right, Friday, October the 9th. Thanks for listening to Common Sense for the American People. What are the markets doing today? Well, looks like a lot of green on the board. Dow Jones up about 405 points right now. NASDAQ up 151. S&P up 43 points. Crude oil sitting at around $91.78 a barrel, so a little bit of green on the board today. 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Tell them Scott Jennings sent you over. A little bit more news today. Texas Democrat Senate candidate James Tallarico is absent from the campaign trail, going on 2 weeks now. It's drawing scrutiny, even from fellow Democrats, we hear. Now, his campaign says he's recovering from the flu, and that he's planning to return to the public eye this weekend. There's some online speculation that says it's much worse than the flu, but we're going to leave that for online speculation. We can only report to you what we know to be in the public domain and is verifiable. His campaign calls it the flu, but he has not been seen in many, many, many days. We're going to keep an eye on this, but it's suffice to say, being chattered about in political circles in Texas and in Washington, D.C. Trump administration today imposing sweeping new sanctions on the International Criminal Court. Yes, once again, Marco Rubio steps in to do something bold and the right thing. Trump administration escalating its fight with this sham tribunal over investigations targeting Americans and Israeli officials. Here's Marco announcing it. Cut seven.
12: For decades now, both Republicans and Democrats have rejected the idea that the International Criminal Court has any power to prosecute American citizens, to prosecute military service members or political leaders, because America never joined the court. We don't need that court, and we don't want it. But now, globalist experts that are an ocean away, they don't care what you think. They want the International Criminal Court to do more, including the prosecution of American citizens and service members that are defending their country. They want to prosecute Border Patrol agents that are protecting our nation's borders. And they want to prosecute our elected leaders that are ensuring our national security. They want more power, and they want it at the expense of our sovereignty as a nation. And President Trump will never allow the International Criminal Court to prosecute Americans. And that's why today, the United States is sanctioning the International Criminal Court.
11: Now, let me tell you something. If a Democrat becomes president of the United States in 2028, they, mark my words, they will have had to promise Democrats in a primary that they will fully comply and bend the knee to the International Criminal Court. That will be the demand. Somewhere on a debate stage, somebody will say, show of hands, who here will submit to the International Criminal Court? And every hand will go up. You know what that means? That means a bunch of people in a different country who hate America, who hate Americans, who hate Western civilization, and who are anti-Semites will start prosecuting Americans, American officials, Israeli officials, and Jews they just don't like, and throw them in jail. Mark my words. Take a break. More news after this. Stay with us. Scott Jennings Show. You know, there's something powerful about having access to stories that remind us what matters most. 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
14: Breaking news this hour from Town Hall, I'm Ron Taylor. Hurricane Cias has made landfall with the eye of the Category 1 storm now crossing the coastline of the western Florida panhandle. Florida Republican Senator Rick Scott says now's the time to continue to hunker down.
15: Floridians are smart. They've been evacuating. You know, now it's too late to evacuate now. Now you've got a shelter in place. The goal here is nobody die. The whole goal is you keep everybody alive.
14: Much of the area is still under a flash flood emergency as severe wind gusts, storm surge, and heavy rain lash the coast. The storm packing maximum sustained winds of 105 miles per hour, gearing down as it makes landfall. Hundreds of thousands are without power across Florida and Alabama. Senator Scott says help is on the way.
15: The cavalry's coming. Florida Power and Light has 12,000 people. Our fire chief's around. We got search and rescue. People are going to be coming in tomorrow, but you have got to be safe.
14: Football Hall of Famer Mike Ditka has died.
16: Ditka coached the Chicago Bears when they won Super Bowl XX. As a player, he was drafted fifth overall by the Bears in the 1961 NFL Draft. He also played for the Philadelphia Eagles and Dallas Cowboys and went on to become the first tight end to be inducted into the Pro Football Hall of Fame. In a statement, his family said, quote, "While the world knew Mike as a Hall of Fame football player, legendary coach, and leader of the Chicago Bears Super Bowl XX championship team, we knew him as the heart of our family." I'm at Mattinson.
14: Mike Ditka was 86. A new name in the mix for the White House briefing room.
17: President Trump has tapped conservative commentator Katie Zachariah to become press secretary. Officials have not said whether she has taken the job. Zachariah had a short stint speaking for Homeland Security and now handles communications for Truth Social. The seat has sat empty since Caroline Leavitt stepped down in late August. Willie Nelson, Washington.
14: You'll find news and analysis at townhall.com. I'm Ron Taylor.
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14: It's 194 and may hold clues to slowing human aging. Sarah Lee Kessler enlightens us.
19: His name is Jonathan, and he's the world's oldest known living land animal. Researchers at Vanderbilt Health in Tennessee say he's blind and weighs 450 pounds, but otherwise behaves like a 5-year-old tortoise. They tested Jonathan's DNA and say his cellular energy production is remarkably youthful. They don't know why, but hope their find will eventually lead to treatments that bring humans closer to a so-called eternal spring. I'm Sarah Lee Kessler.
14: Christopher Columbus is back. A 13-foot Christopher Columbus statue installed on the White House grounds. President Trump highlighting it during an event he hosted earlier Friday to celebrate the Monday holiday. The president said he resurrected Christopher Columbus, adding he's back where he should be. You'll find news and analysis at townhall.com. Starbucks is reported to be considering a potential takeover of Chipotle Mexican Grill. That according to the Financial Times, which says the coffee giant recently worked with advisors on a proposed effort to unite the two chains.
20: Starbucks buying Chipotle would basically create the third or fourth largest restaurant company in the world.
14: Jonathan Mays, editor-in-chief of Restaurant Business Magazine, says such a deal would reunite Starbucks CEO with the burrito chain that he headed for 6 years.
20: Brian Nickel is the one that is almost certainly driving this because he is seen under the hood at Chipotle. He knows what's there, and he seems to believe that these two concepts would work well under the same roof.
14: A free market think tank says credit card fees are not a major driver of high gas prices and argues fuel taxes have a much bigger impact. Unleash Prosperity says fees on a typical gas station credit card purchase amount to roughly 6 cents per gallon, far less than the taxes drivers pay at the pump. More stories at Town Hall.
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27: On the hot side this weekend, could be up near 90 by the time we get to Sunday and into next week. Stays pretty warm. Rain chances start to ramp up a little Tuesday night, Wednesday. That could certainly dent the heat a little bit. Clear sky overnight, low 64. Sunny and hot Saturday, a high of 88. Sunshine Sunday again, running 10, 15 degrees above average. Highs around 90. I'm meteorologist Mark Thibodeau.
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11: Quick check of the headlines here on Friday, October the 9th. There was an ICE shooting in New York City last night. Mayor Zoran Mamdani immediately rushed to the scene to call the man a New Yorker. In reality, the man that was shot is an illegal immigrant with a criminal record and gang ties. According to DHS, Mamdani, of course, has called for abolishing ICE, while federal officials say the man used his car as a weapon, and officers feared for their lives. We'll follow that investigation. Hurricane Isaias is now a Category 3 storm, packing 120-mile-an-hour winds and expected to make landfall tonight near the Alabama-Florida line. Evacuations underway with life-threatening storm surge up to 9 feet, damaging winds, and flash flooding possible. If you're down there, please, please, please take precautions. Don't leave anything to chance. And a fiery Senate debate in Michigan last night. The Republican is Mike Rogers. The Democrat is Abdul El Sayed. Listen to this. Cut 10.
1: He has taken money from groups associated and support the Muslim Brotherhood. He has taken money from individuals on his campaign who openly support Hamas, Hezbollah, Al-Qaeda. He's taken money from the George Soros family. What we found out is that this thing goes way back. Apparently they paid for his education in Colombia. Now they're paying for his campaign.
11: Politics ain't beanbag. That's what we learned in Michigan last night. Joining us to discuss is the Detroit News deputy editorial page editor, Miss Caitlin Buss. Caitlin, welcome into the Scott Jennings Show. You watch the debate. You cover Michigan politics. It sounded to me like Rogers was throwing some haymakers last night. First question, who won this debate? Who landed more punches? Who do you think scored more points?
2: Well, it's great to be on your show. Thanks, Scott. I think that Mike Rogers won this, and I have not been able to probably safely call a winner in many of the past debates, but I think he hands down won this. I think he brought up all the things he needed to bring up about Abdul that are concerning, and he did not get Abdul to answer him clearly on a lot of things. He brought the right energy. I think he had a good night.
11: El Sayed, I've been watching some of his interactions with journalists lately and even his interactions on the debate stage last night. It seems to me, Caitlin, he has a habit of when he doesn't like the question that he's been asked or he knows there's no good answer to it, he ends up attacking the journalist or attacking the question. He's kind of insulting and condescending. The whole exchange last night where he got asked, what's a bigger threat, Israel or Iran? And I think he called it a ridiculous hypothetical. It's not a hypothetical. There's a war going on. We have an ally and we have an enemy. But he seems to do this all the time. Do you think that's getting on the nerves of Michigan voters who think you ought to have real answers to these questions?
2: I do. I think it's getting on the nerves of people who've interacted with him or, you know, watch him a lot. That was a jaw-dropping moment for me. I think he should have obviously been able to answer that question. Even though we know where he stands, I think he could have had a better answer, and he was given several opportunities. But he's very glib. And, you know, for those who aren't paying too much attention, they're, I think, still attracted to his overall message. But for those who are, his personality is starting to rub people the wrong way.
11: Let's take a little listen to that, actually. We have it here. Cut number one.
3: I'm going to ask you again tonight, who do you think is a bigger threat to the United States, Israel or Iran? You have 60 seconds.
4: And again, Rick, I'm just going to say that that's a ridiculous hypothetical, because here's what's happening right now. Our ostensible ally in Israel has lobbied us to go to war with Iran. We have watched as Iran has responded by bombing all kinds of countries in the Middle East and then choking off the world's energy supply. So this is a situation in which I don't think we should be a part. I don't want to be pushed into war by Israel.
11: It was shocking to me that he simply couldn't bring himself to say, Caitlin, that Iran is our enemy. I mean, they do chant death to America, after all. This is part of a long pattern here, Caitlin. And I guess my political analysis question for you is this. I suspect there are some pro-America, pro-national security Democrats, some Jewish Democrats in Michigan who are petrified of the idea of this guy becoming a senator. How's that playing in that crowd?
2: Yeah, you know, these are positions that, I mean, even a year ago, 2 years ago, is when 3 years ago is when Israel was attacked. So they're very extreme positions to, suddenly be saying this is the mainstream now. I know for a fact that the Jewish community here has been really activated. Of course, some of them support Abdul, but largely they're behind Mike Rogers, and they've made that very known. There's a strong presence of Democrats for Mike Rogers, Jews for Mike Rogers around here. I don't know how far outstate that will go, but at least in Metro Detroit, there's a strong tension over this race. And You know, I don't know who will end up winning, but that Israel-Iran question underpins, I think, this entire campaign, which is now the most expensive in Michigan state history. So we just found that out.
11: Talking to Michigan political analyst, editorial page deputy editor Caitlin Buss of the Detroit News. Caitlin, you don't know this, but you're now our official Michigan correspondent for the Scott Jennings Show. It doesn't pay much, but it does come with a lot of prestige. Okay, next question on political coalition building. Take us inside the Democratic coalition. How do you win in Michigan? Because part of it involves turning out African-American voters in Detroit. I've seen a lot of video lately where African-American voters, pastors, community leaders are openly questioning whether Abdul El-Sayed cares about what they have to say about much of anything. Are you also hearing that? But give us the real ground level politics on, is El-Sayed struggling with black voters in Michigan?
2: He absolutely is. And so, you know, I don't think we've seen enough of him in Detroit. We've seen John James in Detroit. We've seen a lot of people campaigning down there. I don't know that Abdul's been down there as much as he needs to. But that being said, you know, I think a big problem is turnout. So where Abdul does have a lot of support is in these progressive, affluent, liberal white areas throughout the state, notably on the west side of the state now, the northern part of the state, and then scattered throughout Metro Detroit. So he's able, at least in the primary, he was able to skirt through. Even though Haley Stevens won the tri-county area around Metro Detroit a lot because of that black vote, right? He was still able to win the state because he has these affluent communities. You know, and I live in a well-to-do community as well, and I am shocked to see the number of Abdul signs in front of very nice homes. It makes no sense to me. But that's how he's able to get that coalition, you know, find a coalition that can get him through without shoring up the black vote well enough.
11: Let me ask you about Mike Rogers. In addition to his debate performance last night, which I think was very good and very forceful, he has a new ad out in which he is calling for an end to the tariff war with Canada, breaking with President Trump on this back and forth we've been having with Canada. Do you think voters in Michigan appreciate that sort of independence out of Mike Rogers? Is it going to cost him with some Republicans? How do you see that?
2: I don't think it will cost him with Republicans. I think, you know, and I've been in my writing kind of urging Republicans to at least separate in certain areas from Trump just because of his unpopularity. So it may be too little too late on this tariff issue, which I do think is more acute in Michigan than in other parts of the country. I think just by nature of how close we are to Canada, we have, you know, Canadian relatives, things like that. So you feel it a little bit differently than, you know, down south or somewhere farther from the border. So I think it may be effective. I think it may win him perhaps some independence. But I think a lot of people are already decided in this race. So it may just be, you know, too little too late on that particular point for him.
11: All right. 30 seconds with Caitlin Buss here. She's on the editorial page at the Detroit News. What is the biggest story going on in this race on the ground in Michigan that's being missed by national political reporters?
2: Oh, this is so hard. And I've been asked this a couple times and I have yet to come up with a great answer. But look, I think this is a change election. I you know, I always am amazed at how Michigan becomes the ground zero for these elections. And so I think the Israel-Iran thing, I think that is still a big issue here. And I think affordability and just the convoluted nature of the war plus higher prices, all of that. I still think that may be the biggest thing going on in this race.
11: Before we go, do you consider this to be a dead toss-up right now?
2: I would put it that way after the debate. I think so. Hopefully a lot of people saw it. You know, I think the polling is within the margin of error, and I think it's going to be really close. I do.
11: Caitlin Buss, the deputy editorial page editor for the Detroit News. We'll have you back soon as we watch one of the biggest races in the nation, the open Senate seat going on in Michigan. The Relief Factor, Pain of the Week, right after this. Stay with us on the Scott Jennings Show.
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8: Okay, Friday, October the 9th. Oh, by the way, in 10 minutes, David Axelrod is going to be here. Obama advisor, Democrat, consigliere to the stars. And probably most famously for him, my sparring partner on CNN. Ax will be here. We got a lot of work to do in the next month together. And I guess we'll be together on election night on CNN, analyzing the midterms. Look forward to my conversation with my good buddy David Axelrod here in just a moment. First, I want to talk to you about a new product. Now, you've been listening to me talk about Relief Factor for over a year now. 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
8: Oh. 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All right, the Relief Factor Pain of the Week. As you know, I was very complimentary of Secretary of State Marco Rubio for going to Greece and giving this remarkable address about Western civilization in front of the Acropolis. Just incredible staff work. The visuals, the sweeping nature of it, the oratory, dramatic, brilliant. Great recitation of what we stand for in the world. Here's the pain of the week. While he was there, this story has broken about our ambassador to Greece, Kimberly Guilfoyle. You remember Kimberly Guilfoyle. You probably saw her on Fox News. Used to be girlfriend of Donald Trump Jr., was wife of Gavin Newsom at one time back in California.

0: California. So this story breaks that it's from the Wall Street Journal that while she was up for confirmation as ambassador to Greece, she was sending messages to a guy in Kentucky, where I am, named Eric Dieters, asking him for a $100,000 payment to be made directly to Amex to clear her Amex debt. So apparently, according to the messages, this is according to the reporting, it's all I can give you is the reporting. She was saying, I got a big debt. I need you to send this money directly to Amex so no one will find out about it. And oh, by the way, stop sending me so many messages about this because I don't want any paper trail. So I've been sitting out here all week on CNN wanting to talk about Marco Rubio in Greece. And the only thing anybody wants to talk about are these messages that Kimberly Guilfoyle, our ambassador, was sending to Eric Dieters. Now Dieters is on TV. He's a wild man out here making all sorts of crazy claims. Anyway, all this back and forth has done nothing but distract from Marco Rubio's excellent speech. It has embarrassed the White House, and I am certain it's going to lead to some kind of a congressional investigation, and it probably should. It's very unseemly what's been put out in the public domain. Look, everyone's innocent until proven guilty. All we know is what's in the paper. But goodness gracious, texting somebody and asking them to send $100,000 to Amex? Don't make a paper trail? For a great many reasons, this story is the relief factor pain of the week. We'll talk to David Axelrod about all things politics on the other side of the commercial break. Thanks for being here. It's the Scott Jennings Show.
1: That's the relief factor pain of the week. Scott Jennings, a real pain in the agenda for the lefties.
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7: With SRN News, I'm Ron Taylor. Hurricane Isaias has made landfall with the eye of the now Category 1 storm crossing the coastline of the western Florida panhandle. Parts of the area under a flash flood emergency as severe wind gusts, storm surges, and heavy rain continue to lash the coast. Hundreds of thousands without power across Florida and Alabama. Moments leading up to a shooting involving ICE agents in New York City is being released. The video appears to show a car pulling away from a curb in the Bronx as agents in plain clothes stand next to the vehicle with guns drawn. Homeland Security Secretary Mark Wayne Mullen claims illegal immigrant Oscar Belgal weaponized his vehicle to try to drive into officers, even though his 5-year-old son was in the back seat. ICE has begun a 45-day enforcement surge in California. The operation is reportedly called Operation Safe California and already began in San Diego. ICE and the Department of Homeland Security, which reported record numbers of arrests this summer, have not commented. This is SRN News.
6: Hey, I'm Brant, and her name is Sherry.
8: Hello.
6: She's a friend of mine whom we were just praying for because of a surgery she just went through.
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8: That is right.
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8: Honestly, Brant, seamless. And what a blessing that is. When you're already nervous about a health issue, which I was, members shared my expenses. There were zero problems. And let me tell you, having people pray with you when you call in with your need, that is just...
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16: On the hot side this weekend, could be up near 90 by the time we get to Sunday and into next week. Stays pretty warm. Rain chances start to ramp up a little Tuesday night, Wednesday. That could certainly dent the heat a little bit. Clear sky overnight, low 64. Sunny and hot Saturday, a high of 88. Sunshine Sunday again, running 10, 15 degrees above average. Highs around 90. I'm meteorologist Mark Thibodeau.
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0: All right, Friday, October the 9th, coming up in about 60 seconds, we'll chat with David Axelrod, former Obama advisor, architect of his presidential campaigns, White House advisor, now CNN commentator, podcaster, and my good buddy from for the last 10 years almost, we've been working together. We'll chat with him about the midterms in just a moment. First, I want to tell you about a public policy partner that I trust to get big things done. It's called the Mackinac Center for Public Policy. For almost 40 years, Mackinac has stood for economic opportunity, limited government, and the rights of working people. And Mackinac's work helped secure a landmark Supreme Court victory called the Janus decision, which established that public employees, including police, firefighters, teachers, nurses, and corrections officers, cannot be forced to pay union fees as a condition of employment. Now, since the Janus decision, Mackinac has helped 1.5 million workers, 1 in 4 government employees, exercise their freedom to choose whether to remain in their union. Help spread the word to friends and family who may not know that they have that choice. You can go to this website, advancingliberty.us, advancingliberty.us, and learn more about the Janus decision and how to exercise your own rights. That's advancingliberty.us, and that link to everybody you know who may need the information. And again, we thank our friends at the Mackinac Center for Public Policy for being good partners here on the Scott Jennings Show. All right, you see him on CNN, and you've listened to his political analysis for years. David Axelrod is here to discuss current events, the midterms, and I guess the Chicago White Sox. Ax, come on in here to the Scott Jennings Show. How are we doing with the White Sox right now?
19: You know, the Pope can only get you so far, Scott. They've made it miraculously to the divisional playoffs. They had to win one of two games in Chicago this week to put the Cleveland Indians away and get to the American League Championships. Would have been an amazing story. Now they have to win in Cleveland tomorrow because they lost those two games. I was at the one last night. So, you know, hope springs eternal. They've been amazing this year. They've outperformed everybody's expectations. They had lost 121 games 2 years ago, a record, and now they're in the playoffs. So they've been great. I'd like to see him get one more round in here, you know?
0: Yeah, it's been a pretty incredible story. I'm not going to force you to recount what happened to the Chicago Cubs in the playoffs this year. I'll leave that aside for you, if you'd like.
19: Yeah. I kind of thought it was going to be the Cubs playing this time of year, not the White Sox, but that plan went astray.
0: Well, I
19: love them both. I'm from New York originally, so I don't have the tribal loyalties that Chicagoans have. I got season tickets on both sides of town. Love baseball, as you know, and I'm really happy about the White Sox. So,
0: well, we'll keep watching the Major League playoffs here, and I guess, you know, we got to hope that they get this labor dispute worked out. I mean, if you listen to the scuttlebutt around baseball, it really feels like there's a very large percentage chance we're going to see at least a delay to next year's season.
19: Yeah.
0: I know you know a lot of people on baseball. What do you hear about that? You got a lot of contacts in the sport.
19: Yeah, it sure feels that way. You know, it's interesting. I mean, there is a big movement among a lot of teams in the league to put a salary cap on, because you've got teams like the Los Angeles Dodgers who buy up all the talent, and a few other teams. The Mets didn't work out well for them. You know, some Philly. There's some teams that have just opened up the vault to get star players as free agents, and it puts small market teams as a disadvantage. Here's the irony. We could end up with a World Series this year with the Milwaukee Brewers playing the Tampa Rays. Those are two small market teams with great organizations. So that kind of works against the argument. I don't think it's going to stop this, that it's going to stop the lockout. I think owners are determined to, because the economics of the game are very strange. And, you know, if you're the Pittsburgh Pirates, you're just basically developing talent for the teams that have money. So we'll see what happens. But as you know, I spend part of the year in Arizona, and a lot of the reason I do is because I love spring training. I'm heartsick at the thought that there won't be any spring training, but I'm not optimistic at the moment.
0: Yeah, I'm not either, sadly, but hope springs eternal, I suppose. We'll keep an eye on that. Let's talk a little politics. Actually, before we get into the midterms, Ax, I want to bring up a news story. I haven't covered this yet, but I thought I would bring it to the audience here. You all probably remember the story of the Fort Hood shooting. This happened all the way back in 2009. A man named Nidal Hassan, a former U.S. Army major, killed 13 unarmed soldiers at Fort Hood. This happened back in 2009. And it has been announced that he will be executed for those crimes at Fort Hood. And what took everybody by surprise was the idea that he'll be executed by a firing squad and that it will be live streamed. This was the announcement from Secretary of War Pete Hegseth. This was coming out yesterday. Ax, a couple of questions for you. Number one, I guess you all had just taken office when this happened.
19: I was there when it happened, yeah.
0: And now, all these years later, he's going to be executed. What do you make of this announcement that he'll be executed by firing squad, but second, this idea of live streaming it?
19: Yeah. First of all, I do remember it well, Scott, and that was at the end of the tenure of Bob Mueller as FBI director. And it was really maybe the only time I ever saw Mueller, because we did not have communications between political people in the White House and the Justice Department and the FBI, other than the White House counsel or chief of staff. Mueller came in to brief the president on what happened. And, it was so impressive to me because the first thing he said was, Mr. President, this is on us. We missed this. There were signs. We should have caught them. We did not. We're going to do a thorough investigation as to why that happened to make sure it doesn't happen again. And you know, Scott, you've been around Washington a long time. Not that customary for people to come in and say, this is on us. More often than not, they come in and say, this is on someone else. And that always impressed me about Mueller. And it's the one big memory I have about him. But it impressed me. So I think it's crazy to live stream an execution. I don't think it serves any purpose. I assume it's not pay-per-view, but who knows? I just, you know, the guy is going to pay the ultimate price. And I think it's enough to know that he did. I don't think that there's some, that there's some great benefit to the public of exalting or the moment. One thing I know about Secretary Hegseth is that he very much lifts up these kinds of moments, and it's not shocking to me, but I think I'm sorry they're doing it. Just execute the prisoner. I mean, how you feel about it?
0: I got hit with this. I got hit with this on CNN last night. I just learned about it. It was kind of breaking news to me. It was on with Caitlin last night. And I'll be honest. It strikes me as completely unnecessary. I think I said I had very mixed feelings about that last night. And I mean, truthfully, I don't want my kids to be able to access more violent video. I mean, I think this guy deserves to be executed. I think a firing squad is a perfectly acceptable way to do it, and doing it at Fort Hood seems fitting to me. The live stream, I'm not sure what purpose it serves.
19: That's the question I'm raising.
0: There'll be some people that celebrate the bravado of it, or hey, we have to show these people what happens when you commit these kinds of acts. But as a social matter and as a cultural matter, I'm just not sure what purpose it serves. And today, I even saw Vice President Vance was asked about it today, and he sort of hedged and said, "Well, I don't know if that's going to happen or not." So I even started to wonder whether senior officials in the government had been surprised by it.
19: Hegseth has been sort of, he has been more and more venturesome in indulging his impulses lately. And I wonder how much of it is cleared and how much of it is a guy who's getting ready to leave. But we'll see about that. And maybe a guy who has aspirations of his own. But I don't think live streaming any execution is appropriate. Imagine if they had live streamed the one in Tennessee the other day. How horrific that would have been. We don't need to exalt. The whole point of these penalties is to punish and discourage violence, but I don't think we punish. I don't think the message of exalting violence necessarily stops it. I don't think, by the way, most people who commit violent crimes are thinking about, I saw a live stream of a execution, and so I'm not going to do what I plan to do. I think if you're to the point where you're planning to do something like that, you're well past being influenced about what the repercussions of it might be. So, I think it's a bad idea. I hope the White House steps in and suggests that to the secretary.
0: Talking to David Axelrod from CNN. Ax, we got a couple of minutes here. I want to shift gears to the midterms before all of our time gets away from us today. We both read the same polls, and we both get asked to analyze the same news right now. I'm having a lot of discussions right now with political consultants and pollsters about whether they actually believe the polls, whether this non-response bias thing is real. I'm sure some Democrats are even wondering that too. On your side of the ball, is that a conversation that's going on about whether people are trusting the ads out there?
19: First of all, let's stipulate for the audience that we both bear the scars of bad midterm elections. You in 2006 in the Bush White House, me in 2010. Highly unpleasant experience. And I'm kind of feeling, I remember us coming up with all kinds of theories about why what was obviously going to happen wasn't going to happen until it happened. And it happened worse than we thought it was going to happen. And we knew it was going to be probably not very good. But, you know, the conversation that I hear among pollsters, both Republican and Democrat, is even though the midterm polling has been less off than when Trump is on the ballot. I mean, the polling 2 years ago really wasn't that bad. If anything, it was biased more in favor of Republicans than Democrats. Democrats did a little better than expected. You know, all of this is all about modeling and who you guess is going to turn out. And the theory is that right. Republicans are not responding to polling. But all these pollsters, they know all this too. So they are, you know, I know some pollsters are modeling off of the 2024 turnout so that it is more favorable to Republicans. Hmm. All of them are saying the raw data is coming in so heavily Democratic that they're weighting Democrats down. Hmm. So I don't, that is a fear Democrats have. There's no doubt that there is a fear that all of this is not true and all these close races will tip the other way.
0: Let's pick this up on the other side of the break. David Axelrod here on the Scott Jennings Show. Stay with us.
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26: I am Deanne Kellogg, the Practical Nursing Coordinator at Franklin Technology Center. I have a cohort starting in January. This will be the first class that will start in January and graduate in December from Franklin Tech. There's a nursing shortage out there, and the LPN fills that role. A school nurse, work in that nursing home, work at the hospital, home health positions, clinics, several different avenues for the licensed practical nurse. It is an accelerated program, start in January and graduate in December, but the good part is they have June and July off. Go to the Franklin Technology Center website and fill out an application. 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
27: Franklin Tech.
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0: All right, rounding out the week here, Friday, October the 9th. David Axelrod from CNN is here. Ax, let's talk about the Senate for the next 5 minutes.
4: Yeah.
0: First question is, how do you think it's going to land? And then I think the second question revolves around a couple of the more fascinating races out there. So we'll start with your overview. Do you think Democrats have a chance to pick up the majority here?
19: Oh, I do. I absolutely do. And, you know, one of the reasons is two of the races that we thought were going to be on the board in 2026 were already off the board. Georgia and North Carolina, Republicans have basically evacuated those states, conceding that Ossoff is going to win in Georgia and Cooper's going to win in North Carolina. So that is one development that we didn't anticipate. And I think that there are states, Ohio, Iowa, Alaska, and Texas that are in play, that no one took all that seriously 6 months ago. I think the thing that's changed this, Scott, is the war, and particularly as it's affected the middle of the country, in terms of diesel costs, fertilizer, just the general cost of things. People are very angry about that in the middle of the country, in the heart of what was Republican territory. Then in the northern tier, in states like Maine and Michigan and New Hampshire and, Ohio, and there also is the issue of the Canada trade war, which has had deleterious effects in those areas. So that is, and then we have, places like Kansas that nobody ever thought was going to be competitive. And now there is a rush of Republican money to Kansas to try and save Senator Marshall, who has a particular, they have some of the same problems. They've been deeply affected by the war and tariffs, but he has particular problems that relate to how he had ran his medical practice and went after medical debt. By the way, I heard that the guy, Adam Hamilton's running there, the Democratic nominee, a Methodist pastor, largest Methodist congregation in the country. He is a descendant of Alexander Hamilton. Mm. Did you know that?
0: Interesting.
19: And now he may end up in the room where it happens. You never know.
0: So, yeah, I don't know. Kansas feels like an outer band thing to me.
19: If only there's no doubt that
0: they haven't elected a Democrat since 1932. But I grant you that the other states you mentioned, they're all extremely close. I think
19: that's why this discussion we Iowa, that's why this yeah, discussion I, we had about how the polling is going
0: yeah.
19: is because this could tip either way. If it's a real wave and the Republican yeah. money isn't enough, all these states could break and you could have 52, 53, 54 Democrats. So, go ahead. I'm sorry, I interrupted you.
0: Yeah, I'm just ticking through the ones you mentioned. I think Ashley Hinson in Iowa actually is a pretty good candidate. She feels like she might be in shape to withstand, a close or negative environment out there. The Alaska situation is fascinating because it's ranked choice voting. Plus, you got this other Dan Sullivan shenanigans
19: yes. on the ballot up there. Yeah.
0: And so that one, to me, polling Alaska, always weird. Ranked choice voting, weird. Two Dan Sullivans, weird. That one makes sort of election analysis strange. Texas, Democrats have tried to pick off Texas one way or the other for a lot of years now.
19: Yeah.
0: And obviously, Tallarico is benefiting from a better environment than maybe some other people had. And Paxton's got baggage. I'll believe yes. it when I see it. But what are you hearing on the Democratic side about that? And you've got about 30 seconds here.
19: Yeah, I think people are very optimistic. They look every day and check polling to see. I think $150 million has already been spent in the last few weeks trying to beat up Tallarico, and the numbers aren't changing. So, and, you know, Paxton keeps all these leaks out of his meetings and his observations. And, you know, I think what's going to happen there, Scott, is going to be a big undervote for the Senate race. Republicans will come out and vote, but a bunch of them won't vote for Paxton. And I think that Libertarian candidate's going to do, he got 2.4 in the last Senate race, same guy. I think he'll do better than 3 in this race. So you won't need 50 to win. And I think Tallarico can clear that bar.
0: Hmm. That's David Axelrod, famed Democrat, political strategist, Obama advisor, author, podcaster, and my friend and colleague at CNN. Ax, I'm sure we'll be together over the next few weeks, and we'll be together on election night on CNN. I can't thank you enough for spending a little time with us today. And that does it for the week. I want to thank the C-SPAN audience for being with us here this week. And we'll see you again. I'm taking Monday off for some travel. I'll be back in the chair Tuesday. It's Common Sense for the American People. Scott Jennings, have a great weekend.
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11: Breaking news this hour from Town Hall, I'm Ron Taylor. Hurricane Isaias making landfall in the western Florida panhandle earlier tonight. As can be, a county sheriff, Chip Simmons in Florida, says this is the time where it's too dangerous even for his officers to be out.
12: We're going to get a phone call on our dispatch, and it's going to break our heart. You know why? Because someone's going to plead for help, and we're going to have to tell them we can't go.
11: The storm has weakened to a Category 1 as it moves inland, the region dealing with widespread flooding. In fact, over a foot of rain falling already in Florida. Severe wind gusts, storm surge, over 500,000 customers are without power across Florida and Alabama. ICE says the man shot by one of its agents in New York City yesterday had a criminal record and was in the country illegally. Speaking to reporters yesterday, Department of Homeland Security Secretary Mark Wayne Mullen said agents were unaware there was a 5-year-old child inside of Oscar Belgill's car when they fired on him.
13: But do you know who was? Oscar. Oscar knew he had a child in his car. Oscar chose to accelerate at a high rate of speed and ram two different vehicles as he was, as appears to be going towards officers.
11: Mullen also criticized the policies of New York and other sanctuary cities for releasing illegal immigrants back onto the streets. Following the shooting, Governor Kathy Hochul wants the Trump administration to end all ICE operations in New York. The president is touting a diesel deal with Russia. In a Truth Social post Friday, the president said Russia will immediately supply over 300,000 tons of diesel to the American and global marketplace after he concluded what he called a highly successful discussion with Russian President Vladimir Putin. Mr. Trump says this is a great announcement for diesel prices for all Americans. The football world is mourning the passing of Mike Ditka. His family announcing yesterday that he had passed away at the age of 86. Ditka coached the Chicago Bears when they won Super Bowl XX, and as a player, he was drafted fifth overall by the Bears in 1961. News and analysis at townhall.com.
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11: Big tech companies in Silicon Valley may be looking for workers after the suspension of a longstanding immigration policy.
15: Vice President J.D. Vance says foreign workers at tech firms will no longer be able to apply for permanent resident status in the U.S. through an employer-based program.
16: If you are working as an H-1B visa in the United States of America, you're earning $20,000 less than an American citizen.
15: The H-1B visa program has been the thing that tech companies have used to attract talent from outside the U.S.
16: You make a ton of money by undercutting the wages of American workers.
15: Silicon Valley's reliance on foreign workers has long been a sticking point in the debate over federal immigration policies. I'm Jason Campadonia.
11: The famous Radio City Rockettes are gearing up for their 101 or 101st season of the Christmas Spectacular. Officials say the Rockettes are practicing 6 hours a day, 6 days a week for 6 weeks leading up to the season. 230 shows lined up beginning November 4th. More news at townhall.com. California's $15 billion unclaimed property program is facing a federal lawsuit alleging state officials and two private contractors improperly seized and sold investors' assets.
18: The lawsuit alleges state officials altered the addresses of some overseas investors to fake a connection to California, allowing the state to claim assets it otherwise had no business doing. In one case, an investor from Brazil says officials changed his home address to a fake California one and sold more than $700,000 of his Google retirement stocks. Bob Agner reporting.
11: ICE has begun a 45-day enforcement surge in California. The operation is reportedly called Operation Safe California and has already begun in San Diego. ICE and the Department of Homeland Security, which reported record numbers of arrests this summer, have not commented on the surge, but have begun their operation in San Diego. News and analysis at townhall.com. I'm Ron Taylor.
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21: On the hot side this weekend, could be up near 90 by the time we get to Sunday and into next week. Stays pretty warm. Rain chances start to ramp up a little Tuesday night, Wednesday. That could certainly dent the heat a little bit. Clear sky overnight, low 64. Sunny and hot Saturday, a high of 88. Sunshine Sunday again, running 10, 15 degrees above average. Highs around 90. I'm meteorologist Mark Thibodeau.
17: Now, it's Red Eye Radio. Gary McNamara and Eric Hurley talk about everything from politics to social issues and news of the day. Whether you're up late or you're just starting your day, welcome to the show. From the Relief Factor Studios, this is Red Eye Radio.
0: All across America, we are Red Eye Radio. He is Eric Hurley and I'm Gary McNamara. Hello.
7: Hello.
0: So, yeah, one of our listeners sent us, or I think posted, on X about what Boy George had to say about you know, how he is going to remember October 7th. And you and I were just sitting here before our pre-show meeting saying, think about it. I mean, you know, who would have ever thought that we would sit there and say, okay, I agree with Boy George.
7: Yeah.
0: Oh, Deborah Messing yesterday. In fact, there's a couple of stories out on her now, supporting the Republican candidate, Mr. Blakeman, in New York against Kathy Hochul.
7: Right.
0: Thinks Democrats are destroying New York City. Who would have ever seen that? Yeah, at times, now, I haven't heard him speak in a while. And I don't agree with everything that they agree with, but I'm agreeing with them more. Johnny Rotten.
7: Stephen A. Smith,
0: yeah. Michael Rappaport.
7: Lady Gaga.
0: Bill Maher.
7: Ed Sheeran, whoever he is.
0: Now, I haven't seen anything I've agreed with Grandma Gaga.
7: No.
0: Right. Grandma Gaga is Madonna, by the way. You know people what? Don't know that.
7: I thought about that when we talked about Lady Gaga. I always think about Grandma Gaga, and I thought, might there be a moment? I'm just going to throw the possibility out there because you never know. I wouldn't have suspected Deborah Messing. I didn't follow the Will and Grace thing. I didn't really. I quit watching primetime TV back when before Cosby went to prison. And so it was a long time ago. And I just, you know, I never followed the, you know, I know who she is. Always assume far left, you know, I don't really put any kind of judgment one way or the other or really care much about it. But it's notable because if you know that who she's supported in the past, Cynthia Nixon for governor.
0: Yeah, exactly.
7: You know,
0: Cynthia Nixon is as far left as you can get.
7: Well, but we made the point when we talked about it yesterday and you said she voted for Cynthia Nixon. Cynthia Nixon actually made some points during the debate.
0: Yeah, she did.
7: That were like, okay, hold on a second. This isn't just throwing out accusations or names or anything like this. Not that I would support Cynthia Nixon, but we thought, wait a minute. She was formidable in that moment to the extent that I guess someone without that experience could be. And she was a serious candidate. I wouldn't say a serious threat to her opponent, but a serious candidate, and brought up some very solid points during the debates. And so, you know, you look at where we are now, and you and I often wonder this when we go through election cycles, you know, the whole silent majority thing. But the silent, I don't know, you can't say majority, just for the left, only on the left. There has to be a massive silent movement. And by that, I mean people who think that if I say something, for Deborah Messing to go out and say, I'm supporting the, not the Green Party candidate,
1: not the independent that nobody knows that's running and has 20 followers. The Republican candidate is a huge deal. And I thought to myself, is there this growing number of people that are rank and file Democrats that are saying to themselves, you know what? I may not go down the Trump road. I may not go down the MAGA road. But on certain elections, there are Republicans that make a hell of a lot more sense than Democrats. I'm just asking a question. I have no idea. If I were a betting man, and I am, I would bet that no, it's not the case. It's not a great number of them. But I could be wrong about that. There certainly could be a growing number of them. And for Messing to be pretty forward about it, then Boy George, you know, and how he's going to commemorate,
2: you know,
1: October 7th, which we here in the central time zone of the U.S. just entered. And now, you know, all of these, but how many different celebrities have we seen, high profile individuals that have, I won't say made the turn, because I have no idea where they're going to be long term on what issues or what candidates. But Deborah Messing has to know, someone like Deborah Messing has to know that if you speak out against the Democrat, if you just say, I'm not going to vote, if she had just said, I'm not going to vote because I don't support the Democratic candidate and I won't vote for a Republican, that would have been a big deal to me, because the mob is going to come at your door. They're going to be, you know, you're going to be canceled at that point. And I don't know how active her career is. I think Will and Grace has been off the air for many years, but I don't follow her career. But certainly that would have been enough to get the mob, you know, on their feet and cut her out of the herd liberals.
2: Deborah Messing had to say yesterday, because she got flagged for it.
1: Yeah.
2: She defended her decision to support Trump-backed Republican Bruce Blakeman for governor of New York on Tuesday. The Will and Grace actress wrote in a lengthy Instagram post that while she has been a Democrat her whole life and for years, her focus has been on voting rights, the gay community, and gun control. She's increasingly concerned about the quality of life in New York City. I stand by every one of those principles, adding, what has changed is how I feel about the city and the state I dearly love. By the way, nothing has changed with the Democrats over the last couple of decades in New York as to the direction that they're going.
1: No.
2: There's no difference 20 years ago, 10 years ago, 5 years ago, or now.
1: Nope.
2: It's been on the exact same path.
1: Yep.
2: Did she eventually feel it? Are there people that she knows that can't afford to live in New York City anymore? But this is, again, the warning that we gave to Republicans and the administration way back in January of 25.
1: Yeah.
2: When the president took over.
1: Mm-hmm.
2: And that was, pay attention to prices.
1: Yeah. Right.
2: Don't just think that you can sit there and go, the economy is great, the economy is great, and prices aren't. Because you're now getting to the point, you know, I go back to that study that was done back in 2008, 2009. Remember that?
1: Mm.
2: When they found out that even liberals, when gas prices got so high.
1: Oh, yeah. Summer of 2008.
2: Yeah.
1: Because oil prices were at the highest they've ever been, $147 a barrel. Yeah. And even California liberals it was liberals, but I think there was another poll that showed even some California liberals, rank and file, were saying drill, baby, drill.
2: Yeah. They said it's more important to drill than climate change. And that was across the political spectrum.
1: Yeah.
2: And even they asked people, are you liberal? Which even back then, a lot of people don't want to answer.
1: Right. Yeah.
2: Maybe now they do. Well, no, they don't anymore. I'm not liberal. I'm a communist.
1: Yeah.
2: Don't call me a liberal. How dare you insult me? I'm a communist.
1: Right.
2: She said, were they right here? In the past, Messing has supported candidates like former President Joe Biden, Hillary Clinton, and Cynthia Nixon before she endorsed the Republican Nassau County executive. She has frequently criticized Donald Trump. But this is what, again, you know, prices can do. The problem is, as we said yesterday, if you believe that prices are going to go down, if Democrats take office, they're going to spend a lot more money.
3: Right.
2: And we don't have it. But, you know, and by the way, we'll give you an example of, you know, what our future, you know, could be like.
3: Yeah.
2: You know, you see the situation in France right now with the riots and everything else.
3: Oh, man.
2: And it's like, you know, they talk about, well, these riots are about we need more money for education. It's like, no, these are the leftists and the leftist unions now knowing that there's no more money to spend.
3: Right. We've seen this before from France. Remember when they did the they cut back on the retirement and the young people said, you know, they changed the age limit or the age of benefits for retirement. And the young people just went crazy.
2: Listen, this here, this is really interesting. I know I'm not someone choosing between rent and groceries. So talking about herself.
3: Right, right.
2: But many of the people who make New York what it is, small business owners, teachers, nurses, and young people trying to start their lives here are struggling with the high cost of living, and policies like congestion pricing are making it difficult to afford. Now, what I find interesting is, you know, we've pounded on the congestion pricing for the longest time.
3: Right.
2: You know, wait, how long? When did that first come up? A decade ago?
3: Oh, yeah.
2: Maybe even that long ago?
3: Yeah.
2: But as we have said, for example, the price of electricity in New York is double what it is in Texas, the average price.
3: Yeah.
2: Roughly 30 cents per kilowatt hour, where it's 15 cents in Texas. Double. That's got nothing to do with Trump or the Republicans.
3: That's state policy.
2: That's all state policy. And I think what you see here is somebody like Deborah Messing saying, all right, I still don't like what's going on in the national level, or I can't stand Trump because he's mean and wishes to blow up all of California. Or have Iran blow up all of California. Let me even exaggerate that a lot more than what he actually said.
3: Right.
2: But because I know what he was trying to say. Everybody knows he's not going to. Doesn't want Iran to blow up San Francisco or whatever. I do believe he was making a point, but that's what happens when he gets off script.
3: Right.
2: And the political part of it is that you can't win that one.
3: No.
2: You can't win that one. You can, you know, and so don't go off script.
3: Right.
2: Don't go off script. Don't do ad lib, but that's ridiculous. As I've said, I'm amazed I even brought it up because I said, a long time ago. I don't pay attention to what Trump says anymore. I pay attention to what he does.
3: The actions.
2: Yeah, the actions. Yeah. What he says is meaningless to me now because it goes all over the place. And when he goes off script, you have no idea where he's going to go. But Deborah Messing basically is saying, I know the difference between what the federal government's doing under Trump and what my legislature and governor is doing in New York, and they're responsible for the incredible cost of living in New York. It's not Trump, even though I hate him because he's a meanie, but this isn't his fault. That's really interesting because you see, for example, I don't know how close the Minnesota race is because of the fraud right now for Senate and governor. I know governor's race was getting closer. And so you look at something like that and you go, whoa. You know, in Texas, I have, you know, if the polls are true for Tallarico, or if it's even close for Abbott, you sit there and go, what the hell's your problem?
3: Yeah.
2: You've got property tax reduction like you can't believe.
3: Yeah.
2: In the state of Texas.
3: Right.
2: Over the last couple of years.
3: Yeah.
2: You know, what is it you're bitching about in the state of Texas?
3: Right.
2: Specifically, what is it?
3: Right.
2: In New York, I can see it. In Minnesota, with the fraud, I can see Democrats and independents saying this is unacceptable. In Texas, what is it? He's offered no solutions. Tallarico, you see the story where he's disappeared? They haven't seen him in a week.
3: Yeah.
2: Has it made an appearance at all?
3: Mm-hmm. Yeah, well, his ads are playing. The anti-Tallarico ads, I think they're PAC ads that are playing right now. And they're straight to the point and brutal. Like we are. You should be. Demonstrate how radical these individuals are and what they have actually said in their own words. And those ads that I've seen do nothing but that. They quote him.
2: And the interesting thing is, she's looking specifically, her beef is New York City.
3: Yeah.
2: But then again, what New York City is feeling exactly with electricity prices, you see across the board in New York State.
3: Right.
2: That's still there.
3: Right.
2: But she's talking about the specific policies, which is really Mamdani.
3: Yeah. Yeah.
2: In the direction that he wants to go.
3: Mm-hmm.
2: But she's looking at it from the state level, saying maybe she's saying the state shouldn't be bailing them out. Maybe there should be some type of fiscal responsibility.
3: You know, I wondered about that yesterday, if there is more to her message that she just hasn't said yet, that she feels like, wait a minute, no. You know, you shouldn't ask the working class families of the rest of the state.

0: So I've got to look and go, all right, Blakeman.
1: Yeah.
0: Trump endorsed Blakeman.
1: Yeah. Yeah. Well, because, again, and, you know, as we start October 7th here, the anniversary of the atrocities, I have been saying from the beginning, that night, I said, on one side, radicals, on the other side, everybody else. No more. There's no more of this in between, in the middle, both, you know, we both sides, middle ground, blah, blah, blah, blah, blah, come together, find common ground. There is none of that. There isn't. And it's not just between the anti-Semites or even worse, groups like Hamas who are committing these attacks. It is political. You're either with the radicals or you're not. And if you're not, sitting on the sidelines isn't the answer.
0: I just wonder, though, you look at it, because we're talking about the number of people that are known as liberals out there and their change. And I'm thinking, you know, can the Republicans eventually get the baby vote? Because if you look at it, Johnny Resnick, goo-goo, you know, said, yeah, I'm not going to do politics in my concerts. And then you have Gaga.
1: Right.
0: And the fact that she's been called a Zionist because she's against the racism of anti-Semitism.
1: It's time for babies to wake up and get out there and do their thing, do their part.
0: All you've got to get is Lamal from that 80s band Kaja Goo Goo, and you got the Goo Goo Gaga Goo Goo vote.
1: There you go, right there.
0: Yep.
1: Nurseries everywhere.
0: Yep. We are Red Eye Radio.
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0: 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I work at the front desk. Here's a review from one of our patients. I won the Mother's Day contest on the radio for teeth whitening, and I would 10 out of 10 recommend this place. Super nice and explained everything to me. My teeth look fabulous. I love it. I love it. And I can actually say I'm a witness to it because when I was younger, my teeth were not as straight as they are now. So it actually made me nervous, and that's what made me want to get in the dental field. 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They love it because it works around their schedule.
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0: We are Red Eye Radio. He is Eric Carly, and I'm Gary McNamara. Good morning. Oh, what did I do with it? I had it here.
1: What'd you do with it? Where'd it go?
0: Oh, jeez.
1: Where is it?
0: It was my favorite tweet.
1: Oh, yeah.
0: X'd post yesterday.
1: Yeah.
0: That said, wow. The problem is, even if Los Angeles and San Diego get taken out, Colorado, the Rockies still can't win the National League West.
1: Oh, wow. All right.
0: Yeah.
1: No, we don't want the enemy attacking California.
0: And neither does Trump.
1: Yeah.
0: Because
1: the enemy is California.
0: Well, actually, California is so radical
1: that
0: we're very fearful that they'll take out Iran.
1: Well, I'm wondering if the new Ayatollah might come out and go, man, that Newsom is a total radical. Way too radical.

0: With SRN News, I'm Ron Taylor. Hurricane Isaias making landfall late last night with the eye of the now Category 1 storm crossing the coastline of the western Florida panhandle near Destin. Parts of the region still under a flash flood emergency, a severe wind gust, storm surge, and the onslaught of heavy rain lashed the coast. Some 700,000 are without power across Florida and Alabama. Moments leading up to a shooting involving ICE agents in New York City is being released. The video appears to show a car pulling away from a curb in the Bronx as agents in plain clothes stand next to the vehicle with guns drawn. Homeland Security Secretary Mark Wayne Mullen claims illegal immigrant Oscar Belgal weaponized his vehicle and tried to drive into officers, even though his five-year-old son was in the back seat of his SUV. Multiple people are dead after a shooting at a home in Erie, Pennsylvania. Police say officers responding to reports of shots fired after a standoff, the suspected shooter is believed to have died from his self-inflicted wound. This is SRN News.
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7: On the hot side this weekend, could be up near 90 by the time we get to Sunday, and into next week stays pretty warm. Rain chances start to ramp up a little Tuesday night, Wednesday. That could certainly dent the heat a little bit. Clear sky overnight, low 64, sunny and hot Saturday, a high of 88. Sunshine Sunday again, running 10, 15 degrees above average, highs around 90. I'm meteorologist Mark Thibodeau.
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1: And he is Eric Harley, and I'm Gary McNamara. One of our favorite men on the street interviews coming up in just 1 minute.
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1: Oops, we saw this story yesterday, but just never got to it. And I saw the audio had come out today from Fox. This was festival goers in liberal Tacoma Park, Maryland, are asked whether they'd be willing to give up their homes if the government decided the property was needed to house others. And the answer's all over the map. Are you ready?
2: I'm ready.
1: Hey, here we go.
3: I mean, if we were all doing it, I'd be so gay. Do you know what I mean? And who's coming to me? Is this a decision I'm making through democratic means? Then yes. Yes, I would be so game. If I voted for it, sure.
4: I don't know that I would necessarily love it, but I mean, if it was something that was beneficial, I'd at least consider it. I mean, unnecessarily. He said nobody wants what they have to be taken away from them, but there is something to be said about, like, you can set up things so that they're available for everybody.
5: Do I want to give it my private? Of course I don't want to give it my private property. Are they going to reimburse me fairly? That would be helpful in making my choice.
6: I don't think that's a good idea, but I think the idea of rent stabilization, for example, is an excellent idea, where you limit the rate of increase in rent in order to help people stay in their homes.
1: All right. Now, this is the best answer coming up.
2: All right.
1: Ready?
2: All right.
1: Here we go.
7: I think that's a ridiculous idea. It's a fool's errand. The idea that somehow we're going to be better off if the government is in charge of allocating all resources, that sounds not in any way desirable.
1: I love the people. Well, if it's done in the democratic process, no. The government decides your property is needed.
2: Yeah.
1: They're right. Not saying you get a democratic vote. The government decides your property is needed.
2: Right.
1: They're going to take your property. Would you be willing to do it?
2: Right. You know, and this is obviously the next step for those. We remember during the COVID years, there were some rank and file liberals that were saying, well, nobody should own my property, which translates into I can't afford my rent. And so what they were saying was, no one should be able to evict me from where I live. You know, this, and that was kind of the beginning of a new run of squatters. Not that squatters were brand new at that time, but there were people that just found a loophole and became squatters and were living in people's homes. I don't know how you let that go. If you're state legislators, I don't know how you let that go for 1 second. But this was this idea of being able to live rent-free. By the way, part of that came from the subprime mortgage mess. When people got into homes, and it was astounding how many people got into these homes with no down payment, and they got in there and then never made a payment and then were evicted. But the eviction process process was taking so long that they went months and months and months and never made a house payment. And it was, you know, this is this mentality that somebody else should pay my, you know, because if we're talking like healthcare, when that comes up, well, nobody should make a dime off healthcare. We've actually had callers tell us that. Nobody should make a dime of profit. Well, no, nobody should make a dime of profit off of a shelter or food or water or transportation. Oh, wait, what are we looking at? Communism, where you don't make anything, but nobody makes a profit. And I feel better about that when I have nothing and the government controls my entire life.
1: You know, we've talked about how people think. You know, whether they connect the dots, whether there's actually critical thinking, or whether their whole worldview is actually determined by a slogan,
2: yeah,
1: or a meme, or a paragraph without any specifics, you know, in it at all,
2: right?
1: And you know, when I look at the left that hates private monopolies, that, you know, monopolies are, and everything out there is a monopoly. They don't even know how to explain it, but everything's a monopoly.
2: Right.
1: But when you have the clearest example of a human monopoly, which is the federal government, and not only does this monopoly have the ability to take your property through taxes, they have found the loophole, because you might say, yeah, but there's, you have representation in that government.
2: Mm.
1: But they found the loophole to go into massive debt,
2: yeah,
1: to tax people who aren't alive yet.
2: Right.
1: And the left views that as a positive thing.
2: Yeah.
1: And they believe that if they look at a big corporation, because remember, big corporations, if they have competition or not, the left views as a monopoly.
2: Yeah.
1: There's nothing that comes close to the ability of government to be a monopoly. Nothing.
2: Right.
1: There's nothing that comes close in our society. And yet they believe that that monopoly actually is the most efficient and productive way to allocate resources in a society. You cannot be a critical thinking person and actually say, look, I'm open to all ideas here. You know, what is a monopoly and why do I believe? Because you could ask me that. Why do I believe that the private sector works better? Competition.
2: Yeah. Right.
1: Competition that drives everything.
2: Right. It works better because of failure. The fear
1: right.
2: of failure, if you're going to compete in the marketplace as a business, you're going to have to, you know, first of all, you're going to have to make sure you have inventory or be able to supply services, whatever it is going to be. But beyond that, you're going to have to know what your competition is doing at every single moment. Two prime examples are the two top retailers right now in America, Amazon and Walmart. And when you think about, Amazon started with a guy selling books in his garage, you know, and and then all of a sudden he's competing on a legitimate level with Walmart. I don't know that anybody saw that coming. For years, Amazon didn't make a penny of profit. I don't know that anybody saw that, but Jeff Bezos had that vision and was able to leverage everything ultimately into a business that is now not just here domestically great or big. It's a global business, and Walmart is now trying to play his game on the e-commerce level. If you don't know competition, if you don't know your competition, what's out there in the marketplace, if you're not constantly aware of that, then you'll fail. That fear of failure and that competition is what works for the marketplace and works for the consumer.
1: So number one is competition. There's actually two here. Number one is competition. And number two is you are much more immediately accountable for the money that you spend than in government.
2: Oh, yeah.
1: You think about government, good God, Congress, Senate, all their pet projects that they want.
2: Right.
1: Are those projects? Is the government money when a senator says, I'm bringing the bacon home? Is that bacon the most efficient way to use taxpayer dollars? Or is it something that helps keep somebody reelected? And whether it actually works or not, whether the government spending actually works or not, doesn't matter. It's the fact that, you know, the TV stations will say, you know, the state, for example, when you look at, I'll give a perfect example. When you look at New York and Hochul and the legislature giving out $500 checks because they caused electricity prices to skyrocket through the roof, mm-hmm. where electricity prices are double what they are in the state of Texas.
2: Yeah. Yeah.
1: They caused it.
2: Right.
1: And then they come back and go, all right, let's give you $500, you know, before election time. Because we caused this to happen.
2: Right.
1: Nothing like that can happen when you have competition and more accountability for the money that you spend in any type of human endeavor.
2: And make no mistake, from November 4th on, they don't care. There won't be any more checks until the next election cycle, maybe. But you're on your own. Now, this is all to... They know the mistakes they've made. All this is coming back on their internals, all of it. And they're seeing it. It's well, what do we do? Well, we'll just write people a check. It's the oldest game in politics.
1: When you see, and this is outside the business portion of it, but not necessarily because they help destroy so many businesses. When you saw what happened during COVID, when they made so many of these decisions without actually having the science behind it.
2: Right.
1: And then when the science started coming out, government, liberals especially, for their willing or their wanting to control, kept things going in our society that were absolutely unacceptable in the United States of America.
2: Yep. They ignored real information that was coming out so that they could maintain control of people and businesses. And this is something they've been trying to get control of. They saw COVID as the greatest opportunity for them to do that. They wanted to control language through social media. They were doing that for the longest time. Just go back and look at the Twitter files and then ask Zuckerberg what they were doing over at Facebook during the 2020 election cycle. Look at all of these things that they wanted to control. COVID was the perfect opportunity because you couldn't see it. You didn't know it. Everybody was wearing masks. All of a sudden, the world looked very scary, and they loved that, except for the fact that they weren't wearing the masks. Why? Not because they were hypocrites. They didn't buy the science. The governor of California didn't buy the science. He didn't believe in it, but he knew he could control other people. And that was part of it, has been a part of the left. And they thought it was the perfect opportunity. And ultimately, thank God, it failed. But they still control people with fear. The world is ending. Climate change.
1: And the entity that does the most damage because of their monopoly status and they're wanting power and control over your lives has convinced the American public that that businesses involved in competition each and every day and much more accountable for the money that they spend are the reason that you have your problems today. Yeah. And they look at the public believing them and go, these people are a bunch of suckers.
2: Yeah.
1: That's what they think.
2: Yep.
1: We are Red Eye Radio.
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1: We are Red Eye Radio. He's Eric Cronin, and I'm Gary McNamara. And you know, really, the incredible thing we've talked about, I know Jonathan Turley wrote about it also, but the new polls out there showing that support for K through 12 education, one of the lowest levels ever. People completely dissatisfied, school choice, they want it.
2: Yeah.
1: But you talk about a monopoly.
2: Mm-hmm.
1: You know, you talk about and the wanting for the monopoly and the Democratic Party pushing for it year after year after year after year. And now even in blue states, they're saying, well, wow, we've got to start. Well, why do you think that happened? Why does anybody put an ounce of trust in a government monopoly and their belief that they have the ability to allocate resources better than the private market? There's no evidence to show that. It's exactly the reverse. Mm.
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3: Breaking news this hour from Town Hall. I'm Ron Taylor. Hurricane Isaias making landfall late last night with the eye of the now Category 1 storm crossing over the coastline of the western Florida panhandle near Destin. Parts of the region under a flash flood emergency as severe wind gusts, storm surges, and heavy rain continue to lash the coast. Over a foot of rain has already fallen in Florida. Hundreds of thousands are without power across Florida and Alabama. Iran is back on the table for military planners.
4: The Pentagon has told U.S. Central Command to finish preparations for a possible return to major strikes on Iran. Officials say President Trump has not set a date or made a final decision. The president has said the United States will not attack Iran before the midterm elections. The order comes as the National Security Team met at Camp David to go over the war. Willie Nelson, Washington.
3: Tempers flared during a Senate debate in Grand Rapids.
22: A fiery debate between Republican Mike Rogers and Democrat Abdul El-Sayed. Rogers calling El-Sayed a con man for describing himself as a doctor, despite not having a medical license. And on the topic of campaign funds, Rogers saying this.
23: So that means you're bought off by George Soros' family. That means that you're bought off by Hamas, Hezbollah, Al-Qaeda. Those people who are supporting you, pour that money into your campaign.
24: This is
23: you
24: a very
23: begged Chuck Schumer, begged Chuck Schumer. Matter of fact, you had to sneak by the trash cans in the back of the building to beg for that money.
22: Laura Winters reporting.
3: ICE has begun a 45-day enforcement surge in California. The operation, reportedly called Operation Safe California, has already begun in San Diego. ICE and the Department of Homeland Security, which reported record numbers of arrests this summer, have not commented on the surge. President Trump touting a diesel deal with Russia. In a Truth Social post yesterday, the president said Russia will immediately supply over 300,000 tons of diesel fuel to the American marketplace. News and analysis at townhall.com.
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3: President Trump proudly installing a 13-foot Christopher Columbus statue on the White House grounds. Wendy Swanson has the story.
27: Trump hosted an event Friday celebrating the Monday holiday, which is also known as Indigenous Peoples Day. Trump said he resurrected Christopher Columbus, adding he's back to where he should be. He also praised Italian Americans, highlighting members of the community like Supreme Court Justice Samuel Alito, Hollywood icon Sylvester Stallone, and baseball legend the late Joe DiMaggio. I'm Wendy Swanson.
3: Katie Zechariah is now the new White House press secretary. In a Truth Social post yesterday, President Trump said Zechariah has an unblemished record of support and has been a loyal and brilliant supporter right from the beginning. She currently serves as senior communications advisor to Truth Social and briefly worked at the Department of Homeland Security. She's also a lawyer and a conservative commentator. She succeeds Caroline Leavitt, who left the position to spend more time with her family. More news at townhall.com. Could public safety concerns reshape Minnesota's Senate race? Conservatives say recent violence may give Republicans an opening.
28: Shootings in Twin Cities suburbs have raised concerns among residents and law enforcement. Against that backdrop, Republican Senate candidate Michelle Tafoya is criticizing Democrat Peggy Flanagan's approach to public safety and her ties to Minnesota's Somali community. Conservatives also cite an alleged ISIS-inspired plot targeting the Mall of America. While the incidents involve individuals, not an entire community, some are asking, could public safety become a deciding issue for Minnesota voters? Bob Agnew reporting.
3: Some political analysts say the country could be heading for a major realignment and that the 2030 census may bring it into sharper focus. Analysts point to population shifts toward the South and West, arguing they could reshape congressional representation and electoral influence in the next decade. Some also see the trend as part of a broader rise in Christian politics. More on these stories at townhall.com.
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6: On the hot side this weekend, could be up near 90 by the time we get to Sunday and into next week. Stays pretty warm. Rain chances start to ramp up a little Tuesday night, Wednesday. That could certainly dent the heat a little bit. Clear sky overnight, low 64. Sunny and hot Saturday, a high of 88. Sunshine Sunday again, running 10, 15 degrees above average. Highs around 90. I'm meteorologist Mark Thibodeau.
7: Now, it's Red Eye Radio. Gary McNamara and Eric Hurley talk about everything politics to social issues and news of the day. Whether you're up late or you're just starting your day, welcome to the show. From the Relief Factor Studios, this is Red Eye Radio.
1: All across America, we are Red Eye Radio. He is Eric Hurley and I'm Gary McNamara. Good morning. Hello. All right, so one of the things we're talking about, you know, with the election coming up, and as you said, you know, I think one of the best things, just the way that you put it, and it was a couple of weeks back, and you said, look, anything the Republican Party is doing, you know, is fixable.
2: Right.
1: Where the Democrats are going is not fixable.
2: Right.
1: And we look in and wonder, for all that we believe the Republican Party has done wrong in this administration, again, it's fixable and it's not close to where the Democratic Party wants to go.
2: Mm-hmm.
1: So we talked yesterday about the fact that, you know, that, you know, Trump's out there trying to get his base going. I go, why wouldn't his base vote Republican?
2: Yeah, right.
1: Even if you're not, let's say, because I'm probably, you know, I don't even know what the percentage is, probably 60 to 70% in favor of what the Republicans do. And there's a ton of stuff I disagree with. You know, yeah. And what I disagree with is when they move closer towards socialism.
2: Right. Right. Yeah.
1: And I don't care who the person is. You know, we're not tribal here on the show.
2: No.
1: We're not tribal to a personality. We never have been. If I vote for you and you do something that I disagree with, I'll criticize you that day if I voted for you the day before. The right. fact that people find that incredibly offensive boggles my mind. You're there to do my bidding. You're not there to become a celebrity. You're not there for me to bow down before you and say, you're the greatest ever. Because I know in the history of the United States, you're going to be gone. And what's important? Important is what the actual law is and what the Constitution states.
2: The work that you have done remains. And yes. If you talk about executive orders, those can be turned over quicker than any act of Congress. Although acts of Congress can also be turned over.
1: Everything can be turned over.
2: It's harder to do. Supreme Court,
1: yeah.
2: You know, decisions can be turned around. There can be change, but our founders made it harder for that change for a reason. They made it difficult for, it should be slow, but the tendencies, the ideas that they promote, where you want to, if you're on in the Republican Party, kick the door open for the left to take over, because at some point the left will control the White House,
1: right,
2: and probably both chambers on Capitol Hill again, and then you look at what they want to do, what the Republican Party wants to do. I'm not saying I can deal with. I'm saying it can be dealt with. There are ways to change it. The left is not going to change. This is a culture now that is deeply embedded into the radical left, and the radical left will lead the Democratic Party
1: right.
2: for our lifetime and beyond.
1: And the one example is, you know, Trump coming to stump for
2: Paxton. Yeah.
1: And it's like, you know, Paxton, there is no energy. If I was reading this the other day, there is no energy. And so Trump needs to come down to solidify the base.
2: Yeah.
1: Well, then you're not a good Republican, or you're not a good conservative, because there's stuff I disagree with Paxton on totally.
2: Mm-hmm.
1: Paxton is not a perfect candidate in any manner or way.
2: Right.
1: And I look at some of the things he's doing in the state of Texas. I disagree with them.
2: Right.
1: But I may agree with him 60% of the time. I agree with Tallarico 0% of the time.
2: Yes.
1: Because I know he is an extreme radical who wishes to change the Constitution of the United States. There's something wrong if you call yourself a Republican and you say, well, my excitement level is low. What the hell are you talking about? You know,
2: are you not motivated by the radical left right now?
1: Right. You're not motivated by the things that they wish to do. Everything that we've laid out, everything that they are, that we're against. If the candidate isn't perfect, I'm just not going to vote. I've never thought that way. It's always been, what's the lesser of two evils?
2: Yes.
1: Or what's the greater of the two positives, but I haven't done that in a long, long time.
2: You have to go back.
1: What's the greater of the two positives?
2: I don't know how far you'd have to go back on that one.
1: I think about 1862.
2: Yeah, probably.
1: And so
2: right about the time you started voting.
1: When I see this, I'm just like, well, then you really don't care.
2: Yeah.
1: You're in it for some type of emotional satisfaction that has nothing to do with ensuring that the society and the republic that we live in, you know, that the government, because I understand, we understand why the Constitution exists and why the Bill of Rights exists.
2: Yeah.
1: To limit the power of the government.
2: Yeah.
1: Since I understand that, I want to limit the power of the government over my life. And there's no way that the Democrats will limit that more than the Republicans will. So just on a umbrella, the entire umbrella of why I vote, I don't even need to get into the specifics of the issues. You eventually do, because that's why you look and you say, you know, they wish to have much more power over me and much more power and control over the money of society. I'm against that.
2: Yeah.
1: Why?
2: Mm.
1: Because I believe in the United States of America, the Constitution, the Republic, free markets.
2: Yeah.
1: Because that's the number one. It's the way to create more productive, efficient, and happy people.
2: Yeah.
1: But when we fall for the BS of the studies, well, the happiest people are the people where all the social programs are covered for them. Oh, they're not so happy anymore, because the middle class pays a heck of a lot more in taxes, and the whole thing of, well, they're happier. I go, well, how do you define happiness?
2: Right.
1: To me, happiness is freedom and opportunity. And in that, because that's long-term happiness, freedom and opportunity.
2: Yeah.
1: It's not short-term. Give me the stuff that I want that I don't have to pay for. And long-term happiness is knowing I have freedom and opportunity, and in there's going to be periods of unhappiness because I have failed,
2: and
1: every human fails, and you get up. But I want that freedom and opportunity to fail and then succeed. And to me, I have no idea the way that the left is thinking, and the way a significant portion of the populist right is thinking, is completely and totally foreign to me.
2: Well, it's, you know, I think there was this COVID effect, COVID era effect. Wow. We can stay home. Wow. Things didn't go to hell. Wow. What's the least I can get away with? What's the least I can do? And then it was about, it really was about, because when, and you and I have talked about this, I actually had someone who's on the left, who's a friend of mine, and we had this back and forth on social media. I sent a person there to do my bidding. Oh my gosh, I can't believe you admitted that. You do the same thing. And when I explained it to her, then she just stopped posting. Because when we say that, I don't, I'm not doing it for my own satisfaction, even though I may be satisfied with them doing the right thing, whoever that public servant is and whatever role they're in. The real satisfaction comes from that it benefits a free society. Not me. I'm fine. I can take care of me. I don't need the government. I don't need the government to hand me things and supply things for me. I can handle it myself. But when they're doing the right things, it benefits a free society and it nurtures an environment that creates opportunity, which creates more liberty for everybody. And I'm talking about anybody and everybody, whether I agree with them or know them or love them or not. This is what this is all about. The left wants to come in and take that opportunity away from you. They don't want you to have your choices with your own children. By the way, that's one of the ads I saw, how the left is going after your own children. And what they want to do, what they're promoting, is that they, if the parents didn't let that child have the surgery, the transgender surgery, then the parents would be prosecuted. They're promoting this idea of actually prosecuting, punishing the parents for not going along with the child's wishes. And this kind of indoctrination and massive rule over your child is part of the game.
1: Well,
2: not only do you not have any freedom, but they don't want you to have any decision in the classroom for your child, or if your child is indoctrinated and then believes they're not a girl, they're a boy, or they're not a boy, they're a girl, and they want surgery, and you disagree with it, we'll consider that child abuse. If you can't get up and get off your ass and go vote against that, I don't know what to tell you.
1: Yeah. You know, the other example is what we played earlier in the show was the audio of that festival where they asked the question, if the government said they needed your home, would you give it to them?
2: Yeah.
1: Like, well, yeah, if it was under the democratic process. Well, no, they're not asking you. They're saying, you know, the question is, if they want to take it for whatever purposes they want it,
2: yeah,
1: to give it to somebody else.
2: Right.
1: Oh, yeah, I do it. Well, I don't know if they should do, but, you know, it might be a good idea. You know, it's like even the right answer is, we said, the woman at the end. No.
2: Yeah.
1: It's not government's job to allocate resources and private property of people.
2: Here's the thing.
1: The fact that people actually think that way,
2: yeah,
1: is just absolutely just completely and totally foreign to me. And so this whole thing that Republicans aren't excited, well, then you're worthless.
2: Yeah.
1: If you're not excited to go out and vote, because it's not, I know, I don't vote because I believe government's going to take care of me. I vote to limit government's power over us. That's what gets me excited. And if you're a Republican and you call yourself a conservative and you're like, well, I'm not getting what I want and I should get something, then you're worthless as a Republican and you're not a conservative.
2: Well, and you're making it about you. You're making it, if you're turning it into this tribal thing, you're making it about you.
1: Yeah.
2: It's not about you. It's about a free society and what benefits a free society. And if you don't see that, you've been wearing blinders just like the left. You're willfully ignorant. Need to take them off, and you need to vote in the direction that creates more opportunity and freedom. And by the way, on that question of would you be okay for the government to take your home, I'd like to qualify those respondents and ask first, how many of you own a home and have any equity whatsoever in that home?
1: That's a great question. You know, we've often said when you do polls, they should have qualifying questions,
2: yes,
1: for it.
2: Yeah.
1: Would you let them take your home? if you had full equity in it,
2: right.
1: if you had half equity in it,
2: right.
1: if you have any equity in it,
2: right.
1: should the government just be able to take your home
2: right.
1: and not pay you anything for it?
2: Exactly.
1: In order to benefit society, I love this.
2: In order to benefit society. Right.
1: And that's the line that people want to be BS'd.
2: Yep.
1: Dad was right.
2: Yep.
1: Well, we'll just take your home that you own in order to benefit society. Oh, yeah, then I'd be willing to do it. No, you wouldn't.
2: Yeah. You don't have any equity in your home, I'm guessing.
1: Yeah, what we figured out is, you know, whether it's the Democrats talking about shoplifting, it's okay to steal from someone else. Don't you dare steal from me.
2: Right.
1: Steal from them.
2: That's right. Defund the police. Not my police.
1: Not my police. Right.
2: I think they should defund the band, the police.
1: They were. Long time ago.
2: Nope. Believe it or not, they're still making a lot of money. They're getting unbelievable.
1: Oh, they're still funded. Okay, yeah. they're not together, but they're still funded.
2: Oh, they're funded. They're well funded.
1: Oh, that's a great point.
2: They're well funded. Yeah. Yeah. No, it's but you look at that attitude, and I guarantee you, go back to those respondents. Let me first ask you, do you have any

0: There is a 90% chance overall of tropical development, and that will be very close to the Mexican Gulf Coast, likely over the Bay of Campeche. And that is not too far from the U.S. Gulf Coast, and we're looking at that system expected to lift northeastward with time.
1: USDA Chief Meteorologist Brad Rippey says regardless of development, rain will be spread across the southeastern U.S.
0: The bulk of the heavy rain should fall along and near the Gulf Coast from southeastern Louisiana eastward through Florida. We do expect at least 4 to 8 inches. Those numbers could go higher if we have a significant consolidated tropical storm or hurricane heading toward that region.
1: Regarding potential ag impacts, possible harvest disruptions could be offset by needed topsoil moisture replenishment in the region. I'm Rod Bain reporting for the U.S. Department of Agriculture in Washington, D.C.
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0: We are on our radio. He's our Carly and I'm Gary McNamara. So, yeah, I just thought it was we should comment on that because I've been seeing a lot, especially then, you know, that Trump's out there. And he's out there because he's not out there to convince independents.
1: Right.
0: Trump is
1: right.
0: not out there to convince independents.
1: Right.
0: He's
1: right,
0: out yeah. there in order to shore up the base. And I'm like, why does he got to shore up the base of the Republican Party?
1: Right.
0: You're telling you cannot tell me that you cannot be excited to go out and vote to stop what the Democrats want to do, which is the most radical agenda in the history of the country. Yeah. No, I'm not interested in that because they didn't give me exactly what I wanted.
1: Yeah.
0: The Republicans.
1: Yeah.
0: And if I don't get exactly what I want, I'm not going to vote. And if the Democrats take over, well, then that's the punishment for the Republicans not doing the right thing.
1: Yeah.
0: Well, there comes to a point where it's so rad. We're not talking about the difference of spending $10 billion on a project versus $12 billion on a project.
2: No, well, I was going to say that earlier. Right. It's not the difference between, okay, they want this health care plan versus the other side wants this health care plan or benefit or whatever it is. It's, again, a very solid line. And you're either with the radicals or you're not. And if you're going to stay home as a Republican voter, then you're with the radicals.
0: By the way, very appropriate to say today, October 7th.
2: Yes, yes.
0: As you said way back
2: yep,
0: then.
2: Yep.
0: You're either with the radicals
2: yeah.
0: or you're with.
2: Yep. You everybody know, else.
0: Everybody else. Either you're with the terrorists or you're with everybody else.
2: Yep.
0: Everybody's trying to soft sell it, you know, as we have seen.
2: Yep.
0: And
2: there's
0: just,
2: no middle ground.
0: There is no middle ground when it comes
2: no
0: to anti-Semitism.
2: There's no middle ground on the anti-Semitism. There is no middle ground on the political game in the United States anymore. There is no middle ground with the left. There is no compromise meeting in the middle. That's why we're frustrated with Republicans when they say, well, we could do this and it's more of a liberal idea. We're like, no, you're opening the door for them. Don't do that.

0: with SRN News. I'm Ron Taylor. As the east moves north, residents of the Florida Panhandle will wake up to assess the damage from the hurricane that made landfall late last night. Escambia County Sheriff's Chip Simmons is asking residents to stay in their safe place and allow first responders to clear roadways.
1: Even when the sun comes up, even when the winds die down, if you could just give us a couple more hours again to assess these roadways and to make sure that that it's safe for people to traverse.
0: The sheriff says it appears people listened to warnings and cleared out of Pensacola Beach and low-lying areas before the hurricane's arrival. President Trump touting a diesel deal with Russia. In a Truth Social post yesterday, the president said Russia will immediately supply over 300,000 tons of diesel fuel to the American and global marketplace after he concluded what he called a highly successful discussion with Russian President Vladimir Putin. This is SRN News.
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8: On the hot side this weekend, could be up near 90 by the time we get to Sunday and into next week. Stays pretty warm. Rain chances start to ramp up a little Tuesday night, Wednesday. That could certainly dent the heat a little bit. Clear sky overnight, low 64. Sunny and hot Saturday, a high of 88. Sunshine Sunday again, running 10, 15 degrees above average. Highs around 90. I'm meteorologist Mark Thibodeau.
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1: And he is Eric Carlton. I'm Gary McNamara. 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You can listen when you choose.
2: And thank
1: after
2: you.
1: The show is over, it becomes our podcast.
2: Yeah.
1: That cool?
2: Yeah, it is. Yeah,
1: we take care of, we kill two birds with one stone. By the way, I really don't have any intention of killing any birds.
2: I heard a comedian say that we should change it, the suggestion from, I don't know, PETA or someone, that it should be feed two birds with one scone. Which is stupid. Birds don't like scones.
1: It might kill them.
2: Well, that's what the comedian actually said, yeah.
1: If you feed them scones.
2: He said, you know, scones get pretty hard after a while. You could actually probably kill two birds with one scone.
1: That's exactly that. But when we discuss, you know, the election and just in general where the public is, you know, on government in general.
2: Yeah.
1: And the belief by so many people that big government, that is an absolute, the biggest monopoly that you could possibly ever get.
2: Yeah.
1: And with the federal government's ability to borrow money from future generations, the immorality of doing that doesn't seem to bother people. And people are like, oh, I think that's a great, I think the federal government, you know, that they can run things better. The private sector is a problem. And the thing is, the criticism of the private sector comes from the biggest monopoly that exists out there. You know, we saw in the Paramount Warner.
2: Yeah.
1: You know, attempted antitrust lawsuit from the 12 states that said this is a monopoly. This is a monopoly. And the AG of California, we're doing monopoly, antitrust. And then they folded.
2: Yeah.
1: And there was not one antitrust argument to be made at all.
2: No.
1: None.
2: No.
1: They make this crap up as they go along because they know it relates to people. They look at the people and they go, these people are the biggest suckers out there. We can just scream antitrust, monopoly. And we're the biggest monopoly out there.
2: Yeah.
1: And we're not, they're really not monopolies. We're just calling them monopolies because we know the idiots will respond.
2: Yes.
1: Speaking of idiots, this Jonathan Turley's column that on his website.
2: Yeah.
1: He said, here's my column. In the first place, God made idiots, Mark Twain wrote in 1879. That was for practice. Then he made school boards. End of quote. Mark Twain, 1879.
2: Yeah.
1: And this is probably when we talk about the monopoly and how the Democrats have been able to. There's two things. The Democrats have been able to sell to a significant portion of the public that the private sector is the problem when they're the problem.
2: Yeah. Yeah. Over and over again.
1: And the other one, the biggest lie they've been able to convince people of, is corporate taxes are good because they punish the corporation and therefore you're getting something when it's actually a stealth tax that hurts the poor the most. It's just amazing.
2: Yeah.
1: It's amazing when you look at it, you go, how stupid can people be? How can't you connect the dots? And it got to the point of being so bad that when it was Obama talking about the profits tax on
2: windfall profits tax on
1: oil companies. Mm-hmm. And it was like the argument was brought up. They said, well, if you raise it, you know, what you're saying is the oil companies are greedy.
2: Yeah.
1: And so if you raise the cost of doing business, they're not going to pass it on to the consumer. But obviously they pass everything on to the consumer because it's crystal clear every time there's an increase in the barrel of oil, you see it at your gas station a day later.
2: Yes.
1: And so there's no more perfect example of how companies will pass on the cost to the consumer. And yet people seem to be completely unaware. That's what happens with corporate taxes. The same thing. They'll pass it on to you. They always do because their goal is to keep their profit margin the same or increase their profit margin. each and every year. And so, which, by the way, by law, they're required to do.
2: Yeah.
1: Right. A company can't say, we're not going to make a profit anymore.
2: Right.
1: Because they have an obligation and responsibility to their stockholders.
2: Yes.
1: It's against the law if they do not work in benefit of their stockholders. Probably a lot of people don't know that, do they?
2: No, I mean, it's most people. Well, most people don't understand how business runs in general, the cost of doing business and everything that they essentially are paying for, which includes taxes.
1: And so to me, those are the two things. The biggest monopoly is constantly trying to convince the biggest monopoly with more power than any corporation could ever have has successfully convinced the people of the United States, or at least half the people of the United States, probably more, might be 60% when you look at the populist Republican that exists today. Oh, yeah, these companies, these billionaires are the problem. They're not the problem. They never have been. You're buying the BS because it's great to be able to blame somebody else for what you feel is your lot in life.
2: Yeah.
1: When the people responsible for making your life not easier, and that's why they exist, they make it harder, is government.
2: Yep.
1: And so schools, perfect example, as Jonathan Turley writes. He writes, Mark Twain said, in the first place, God made idiots. He wrote, that was for practice. Then he made school boards. It appears that most Americans now agree with him. New polling shows that K through 12 education has now reached a record low in the number of people who are even somewhat satisfied with the state of education in the United States. What is most troubling is that the near total contempt for our school system does not make a bit of difference. Families and students have become largely irrelevant to an education cartel, a self-sustaining, self-perpetuating political alliance of unions and politicians. According to Gallup, only 32% of American adults say that they are completely or somewhat satisfied with the quality of K through 12 education. That is the lowest figure in Gallup's 27 years of asking the question. Public satisfaction with the school system has dropped almost 20 points since 2024. The collapse comes at a time, and I think COVID was responsible for a lot of that.
2: Mm-hmm, mm-hmm.
1: The collapse comes at a time when universities are reporting that college students are entering higher education without basic math and other skills. We've also seen a dismal decline in standards at elite universities like Harvard, where faculty has been compelled to teach high school level math classes to students. In May, faculty in the University of California system, which eliminated standardized testing to achieve greater equity in admissions, reported an alarming lack of math knowledge among new students. Duh! Most recently, the University of California San Diego faculty report found a nearly 30-fold increase since 2020 in students whose math skills fell below the high school level. Like many of us, neither the drop in skills nor public support is surprising. For generations, the public school system, a government monopoly, for the longest time, has failed students in major cities. Despite massive budget increases, actual test scores continue to fall or remain at subpar levels. He said, in a prior column, I was particularly moved by the frustration of a mother in Baltimore who complained that her son was in the top half of his class despite failing all but three of his classes. Her story led to my changing my view of school vouchers. Despite my long support for public schools, I believe vouchers may be the only way to take control away from the education cartel by introducing real competition based on academic performance. And think about this. We put government in charge of educating our students. They are completely failing. And for some reason, we have this belief, well, government can take care of everything else.
2: Yeah. And we keep saying we need to give more money to these institutions to do more failing?
1: Well, you know, if you ask the people out there, should more money go to schools, they'll say yes.
2: It's overwhelming and has been for the longest time. I can't remember the last time. I mean, aside from conservatives, then my dad and I were having a conversation here recently. And, you know, he's not doing too well, but he's sitting there. This was a shorter little talk show. And he said, Department of Education. He said, if I was president for 1 year, first thing I'd do, get rid of Department of Education, turn it over to the states and the local school districts and say, okay, you get this much money. You do what you want to do in your schools. And we've been talking about this as conservatives for the longest time. You have a government running your children. And here's the trade-off. This is the problem. The trade-off is, oh, well, we'll feed them breakfast. We'll keep them all day for you. We'll feed them lunch. Hey, we'll give them an afternoon school or after-school snack. You don't have to worry about it. We'll take care of them.
1: And then here, faced with lower proficiency scores, teachers' unions and school administrators have continued to lower proficiency requirements. They are simply pushing students out the door without basic skills, robbing these kids of any chance to break out of cycles of poverty and unemployment. When confronted with their poor performance, school board members have declared meritocracy to be a form of white supremacy.
2: Yeah.
1: Gifted and talented programs are being eliminated in the name of so-called equity. In any other field, such generational failure would be unthinkable. No business or enterprise could ever sustain itself. However, that is the point. There is little competition in the system. Blue states have largely blocked voucher programs while protecting teachers from performance-based standards. Actual students have become irrelevant to budgets. In Chicago, there are schools that remain open despite 80% vacancy rates. One school, and we brought this to you a couple of weeks ago, Frederick Douglass Academy High School, has only 27 students or 2% of its building capacity.
2: Wow.
1: The school system spends $55,500 for each student at Frederick Douglass Academy. You know, the research came out. We brought it to you a couple of weeks ago. The United States now spends more on education per student, K through 12, than anybody in the world.
2: Yeah.
1: Overall, 35% of Chicago schools are half full or less, but that did not stop the schools from spending a couple million on transcendental meditation sessions or giving teachers and students days off to join the May Day protest with city-subsidized buses. Wow. According to a recent study in 2025, the Chicago Teachers Union spent a record $4.2 million on politics and lobbying, but less than 18% on representing teachers. This includes massive contributions used to elect former teacher and union organizer Mayor Brandon Johnson, a former organizer for the union. Johnson, in turn, has effectively turned his office over to the far-left union. And this is what we believe. We need more government involved in more things in our life. I mean, it's beyond stupidity. None of it makes any sense. And that's why when Republicans say, you know, we hear, well, Trump has to be out there stumping because the Republicans, the excitement level is just not there. Then you really don't care. If you've been voting and you're not going to vote now to stop this, if you can't see it, then you really don't care.
2: You've let them win. You're okay with them winning. You're okay with the radicals taking over.
1: And for some reason, and I call it the security of imagery. Oh, I believe government will take care of me. That's what it is. Not the security of substance, but the security of imagery.
2: Yeah.
1: We are Red Eye Radio.
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1: 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We are Red Eye Radio. He's Eric Carlin. I'm Gary McNamara. The monopoly of government, Jonathan Turley writes, in economics, there are few scourges older and more damaging than the cartel, which is, he's talking about the, in this particular case, teachers unions and the Democratic Party, which uses its power over an area to create higher prices, lower quality, and stifled innovation. Figures such as Randy Weingarten of the American Federation Teachers effectively made their unions piggy banks for the Democratic Party and appear at far-left rallies to support Democratic causes. In return, Democratic leaders give this cartel most everything that it demands, including barring competition in the form of public vouchers or tying budgets to improving the education of actual students. That's why one of the greatest examples of the failure of government is education.
12: Yep.
1: Yet half the country says, we want more government control over more things. It's insanity,
12: yeah.
1: Eric.
12: Yeah.
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18: Breaking news at townhall.com. I'm Ron Taylor. Hurricane Isaias has made landfall late last night with the eye of the now Category 1 storm crossing the coastline of the western Florida panhandle near Destin, Florida. Parts of the region under a flash flood emergency as severe wind gusts, storm surges, and heavy rain still lashes the coast.
12: Florida's already had well over a foot of rain. Some 700,000 are still without power across Florida and Alabama. President Trump says gas prices will start coming down soon. He made the comment while referencing with the war in Iran during remarks at a Columbus Day event he hosted at the White House yesterday.
19: Oh, that's going to be over very soon, and prices are going to come tumbling down.
12: The president predicts gas prices will soon be back down to levels he saw in Iowa just before the start of the Iran war.
19: But I always look at the tag on top, and I saw $1.95, and then I saw $1.85 a gallon. We'll be down to those levels soon.
12: Football Hall of Famer Mike Ditka has passed away at the age of 86, his family announcing the news yesterday. Former NFL player and coach Ron Rivera remembers Ditka, who he played under when the Chicago Bears won Super Bowl XX.
20: I mean, he's a tremendous man who, you know, had a tremendous career, became an icon, and really just lived his life as the epitome of what it can be if you can come in and have success and work hard at it.
12: Among many achievements, Mike Ditka was the first tight end to be inducted into the Pro Football Hall of Fame. Reports say Katie Zachariah has been offered the job as White House press secretary. Zachariah briefly worked at the Department of Homeland Security, is also a lawyer and conservative commentator. She would succeed Caroline Leavitt, who left the position in August to spend more time with her growing family. ICE begins a 45-day enforcement surge in California. The operation called Operation Safe California has already begun. More news at townhall.com.
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12: You can plan ahead by wondering if you're getting an ugly sweater under the tree this Christmas. Just blame AI this year.
22: More than a third of holiday shoppers say they will use artificial intelligence to find items on their gift lists. That's more than double what it was just last year. The YouGov survey also found that shoppers are leaning into AI to make sure they get the lowest prices and best deals. About half of the Gen Zers and millennials who took part in the survey expect that they'll be shopping on Black Friday or Cyber Monday. I'm Rory O'Neill.
12: The Trump administration's investigating a Wells Fargo program aimed at increasing homeownership among Black Americans. The Department of Housing and Urban Development says the bank's race-based lending practices could violate the Fair Housing Act, while Wells Fargo has declined to comment. The bank pledged $150 million to lower mortgage rates and refinancing fees for qualifying Black homeowners. Breaking news and analysis at townhall.com. The Michigan Senate candidate entered an interview quite early.
23: Democrat Abdul Saeed had walked away when asked why he had not issued a statement on the third anniversary of the October 7th attacks. Pressed separately on the death of Iran's supreme leader, El-Sayed called the question a dog and pony show and said it was not relevant to Michigan voters. El-Sayed is running against Republican Mike Rogers on the state's open Senate seat. Willie Nelson, Washington.
12: ICE agents say they did not know there was a child in the car when they opened fire during a targeted operation in the Bronx Thursday. Homeland Security Secretary Mark Wayne Mullen alleges 28-year-old Oscar Blagal weaponized his vehicle and tried to drive into officers despite his 5-year-old son being in the back seat of the car. Authorities say Blagal was an undocumented immigrant from the Dominican Republic who was part of an ongoing investigation in connection with the shooting of a Customs and Border Patrol agent in 2024. As well as possible connections to a gang. More on these stories at townhall.com.
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4: On the hot side this weekend, could be up near 90 by the time we get to Sunday and into next week. Stays pretty warm. Rain chances start to ramp up a little Tuesday night, Wednesday. That could certainly dent the heat a little bit. Clear sky overnight, low 64. Sunny and hot Saturday, a high of 88. Sunshine Sunday again, running 10, 15 degrees above average. Highs around 90. I'm meteorologist Mark Thibodeau.
13: Now, it's Red Eye Radio. Gary McNamara and Eric Harley talk about everything from politics to social issues and news of the day. Whether you're up late or you're just starting your day, welcome to the show. From the Relief Factor Studios, this is Red Eye Radio.
1: All across America, we are Red Eye Radio. He is Eric Harley and I'm Gary McNamara. Celebrities in the news. Now, we already talked about Boy George coming out. I mean, he has taken a strong stand against the anti-Semitism.
5: Right.
1: What liberals are saying about October 7th and all that, which is it is October 7th. Mm-hmm. And we talked earlier also about Deborah Messing, the actress who has said she's going to vote Republican.
5: Yeah.
1: Then you saw Phil Collins and Piers Morgan, right?
5: Mm-hmm.
1: Yeah.
5: Right.
1: I just burst out laughing because have you seen him lately? He goes, he slams President Trump's unattractive demeanor. And he also has a concept of an unwritten song about America that he would like to make, an idea that would be called Fat People with Guns.
5: All right.
1: Now, I want to, before we go any further, because I watch YouTube a lot because I don't get the commercials.
5: Yeah.
1: Must have been the algorithm. A bunch of Gene Simmons interviews where he gives his opinion talking about the fact that celebrities, we shouldn't pay attention to them when they give their opinions, including himself. And he's all over giving interviews on that and then giving his opinion on all the different issues.
5: Right.
1: Now, I like him. I mean, I like the fact that he really appreciates coming to the United States.
5: Oh,
1: his
5: gratitude, it's on display at every turn.
1: Yep. And he realizes he's somebody who is, you know, in contrition for a ton of things he did in his youth.
5: Yeah, sure.
1: You know, and so, but I disagree with him. I disagree and I don't disagree with him because I disagree when he said nobody cares what celebrities think and celebrities shouldn't be out there giving their opinions. Of course, it should be, just like anybody else.
5: Yeah, I don't care if they give their opinions.
1: I'm fine with celebrities giving their opinions.
5: Right.
1: Now, they have to deal with the consequences of giving their opinions.
5: Now, here's the thing. If I pay good money, and I don't anymore, I pay bad money. But if I pay good money to see you perform your music, John Mellencamp, then I don't want you fighting with me. As he did with his own audience on, say, what was that, last summer? They went to war with the people who bought tickets in his audience. And, you know, he's just.
1: Can I just interrupt for 1 second because it's about John Mellencamp?
5: Mm-hmm.
1: I forgot to say this last week because I think it was 2 weeks ago.
5: Yeah.
1: John Mellencamp was at the Indiana football game on the sidelines.
5: Yeah, okay.
1: I swear to you.
5: Yeah.
1: I wasn't drunk.
5: Right.
1: I wasn't high.
5: Right.
1: I was completely sober.
5: Right.
1: John Mellencamp, you're not going to believe this.
5: Yeah.
1: He was smiling.
5: You're a liar.
1: No. And I was not intoxicated.
5: He was smiling?
1: He was smiling. John Mellencamp was smiling.
5: Well, maybe he was intoxicated. I'm not saying he was. I said maybe. I just leave the possibility. I don't know for sure that he was.
6: That was the best ever, though, when he's attacking his own audience. I mean, that was the best. I mean, I was roaring with, now, I'd be ticked off if I paid money and he's fighting with me.
5: Can you imagine you buy movie tickets, you go, you get your popcorn, you sit down, and then all of a sudden Tom Cruise walks out before the movie starts. Listen, you people, I just want to tell you something. And then just goes to battle with him.
1: The price of admission is what you paid plus your promise to take a couple of courses in Clearwater at the Scientology headquarters.
5: Yeah. Well, you know, but here's the thing I want celebrities to talk about how whatever they're going to say, that's fine. Just when people pay their hard-earned money to see you perform and then go do the interview, you know, somewhere else. You know what I mean? Go sit down, do the interview. Look, if you want that to be your show, there may be a lot of people that will be on board. There are plenty of leftist artists that, you know, Bruce Springsteen can get a, I just want to say this is the worst time ever in America. Forget about the Civil War because that never happened. You know, and then all this whole thing that he goes on with, Gary, I'm just going to tell you right now, we've never been in this kind of place as a nation. And then he's just...
1: I'm looking forward to him saying, all right, Clarence, play the sax.
5: Yeah, where's Clarence? And
6: Santa Claus is coming?
5: Yeah, Santa Claus. Yeah.
1: God, that's horrible.
5: Yeah.
1: That is the worst. It really...
5: Because there are plenty of leftist artists, which is most of them, that go out there and their audience is left. And so they can sit there and they can, you know, they're preaching to the choir. I don't know why you'd want to do that, but you do it. You know, every once in a while, Don Henley will bring a golden eagle on stage and tell you, you know, we need to preserve these wetlands and whatever and all that.
1: And we're the eagles, so we want to protect the eagles. Yeah,
5: we're
1: the eagles,
5: so we're protecting the eagles. You know, except for certain ex-members of the band, those eagles will not be protected. We've settled with their lawyers. Those are the eagles we don't look after. Don Felder, are you listening?
1: We don't protect. We will not protect human eagles.
5: That's right. Former eagles. No. That whole approach, you know, of speaking out. But this, you know, what's different here with Boy George, Deborah Messing, and the celebrities we've heard from in recent days is that it is a change. It is going against the grain. It's going against the mob. And that's a big deal right now. You know, say what you will about what's going on with the right. All that stuff is fixable, you know, and the infighting. Okay. Again, it's on issues, but with the left, it's about how radical they've become. And so I don't know if Boy George is high profile, but you know, he's been around a while. Deborah Messing, people know who she is. And for these individuals, with that kind of profile, to be as outspoken as they have been, you know, again, doesn't make them a conservative. We need to be clear. You know, I think we have to do this pretty much every time this happens. Don't go out of your way to brand them a conservative. But right now, they see eye to eye with conservatives on a number of issues, especially when it comes to anti-Semitism, or spending, or a number of things that are affecting the lives of people.
1: The reason where I look at a, you know, for example, a Lady Gaga or a Boy George or whatever coming out against the anti-Semitism is that the anti-Semitism we talked about is all a part of the identity politics, which is the racism of the Democratic Party. And the fact of most Democrats have not come out and stated this is wrong.
5: Right.
1: You know, we can't be racist. Think right. about that.
5: Right. Yeah.
1: And so it actually is a big deal when somebody comes out on the left and says, I'm not a racist and I'm not going to be a racist and we shouldn't be racist. We right. shouldn't be doing this.
5: Yeah.
1: This is wrong. This is Neanderthal because it's accepted. It is okay to be a misogynist with the radical transgender movement and to be a racist, identity politics, and anti-Semitism with the Democratic Party. Mm-hmm. It's become mainstream.
5: Yeah.
1: So I think it is a big deal when they come out because then they are going to be attacked. Yeah. You know, and even Deborah Messing has, you know, is being attacked, you know, for this. And it's an opportunity again, you know, in the arena of ideas to pound the Democrats for their Neanderthal narratives on race, on sex, identity politics, which again is the racism of the Democratic Party and the radical transgender movement is pure misogyny. You saw Sophie Cunningham in the news.
5: Mm-hmm.
1: Because I think it was in the Atlantic, some writer said that she should be kicked off because she's not helping Caitlin Clark. Because basically the controversy, you know, that she brings to the team. And everybody's going, what controversy?
5: Right.
1: She's saying right. women should play in the WNBA.
5: Right.
1: So, and she knows it. She was out the other day with a woman hat on. Woman, you know, and so
5: yeah.
1: she's pretty much, she goes, I don't care what they say.
5: Right.
1: I'm right. There's nothing right. controversial. Right. I'm saying women should do it.
5: Right.
1: Because you need the, we said it probably 8, 9, 10 years ago. We said it's really incredible with the radical transgender movement that it seems like only men are out there. Where are the women out there saying this is wrong? Were they that intimidated to come out and state that men should not be playing in women's sports and men are not women? And so when I can't think of her name, the swimmer. When she came out, Riley Gaines,
5: mm-hmm.
1: when she came out and said it, it was huge. And when other women follow her, it was huge. And when who was the woman that was fired because she was against men in women's prisons?
5: Yeah, forget her name.
1: Forget her name. She's, I remember she was a lesbian activist.
5: Yes, she was LGBTQ activist and was part of a committee.
1: Yeah.
5: In fact, and she spoke out about these men who were claiming to be transgender and then being transferred to women's prisons and were committing rape. And they kicked her off of the committee. Yeah. She was fired.
1: And for Martina Navratilova to come out against it.
5: Yeah.
1: And what's her name? The author.
5: J.K.
1: Rowling to come out against it. And she's just blunt. And you've got to be blunt. You don't sit there and go, well, you know, I understand that. No, you're wrong.
5: You're wrong.
1: And then you need to come out and go, you don't give a damn about transgenders.
5: Yeah.
1: Don't just sit there and defend yourself. Attack. They're absolutely wrong on these issues. 100%. They're wrong.
5: Yep.
1: And everything that they claim is false. Hit them on it and hit them on it strong. But Phil Collins.
5: Yeah.
1: Oh, my God. He's just... You know, when he starts, you know, saying, you know, he's got a song about America, fat people with guns. And all I could think of is he's been talking about how he destroyed his life with Piers Morgan with alcohol.
5: Right.
1: You know, people in glass houses shouldn't be throwing stones.
5: Right.
1: You know, and that's not, you know, if you see me, that's not a muffin top. I want to make that clear. That's not a muffin top that you see if you see me out somewhere. Those are simply all my semi-automatic in my waist holsters.
5: Right. Actually, I have fat guns. It's a true story. I do. They're fat. Sorry. They're just fat guns.
1: Well, look, we need to have size isn't everything.
5: I try and tell them that. There's no conceal and carry with these boys, I'm telling you right now. You couldn't conceal these in a...
1: You have a printing problem, huh?
5: You couldn't conceal these in a house.
1: But, I mean, it's just so childish.
7: Fat people with guns. That's America. I'm Phil Collins.
1: You need to shut up, dude. I mean, and by the way, I want him to say it, but the fact is for his, for his own reputation as a great singer.
5: Yeah.
1: See, for me, the first time I heard Phil Collins...
5: Yeah, yeah.
1: actually sing was, and I didn't know it was him, was on Steve Hackett's first album when Steve Hackett was still with Genesis, Voyage of the Acolyte, which is a great album. And he's just, you know, the stuff, you know, you compare the Motown stuff he did to compare to that, it's completely different genre. I mean, completely different universes, but extremely talented. But the fact is, you look like somebody who's just old and bitter by saying America's fat people with guns for America, who supported the daylights out of your career. It's just a dumb move to make PR wise. I don't want him to, for his own sake, I'd be like, hey, you know, dude, if I knew him, if you're going to have criticism, sound intelligent. Just don't name call.
5: Right. Exactly.
1: You know, sound intelligent.
5: You sound like a bitter old man.
1: Right. But I have no problem with celebrities speaking up. I want them to.
5: Yeah.
1: Especially the crazier the celebrity is, the more I want them to speak.
5: Yeah.
1: Especially on politics.
5: Yeah.
1: So we can tear it apart.
5: Yep. I'm not saying my guns are fat, but when they go to sit down at a movie theater, they sit next to everyone.
1: I'm looking for a low-carb gun.
5: I don't have any slim guns.
1: I don't even know what that means, a low-carb.
5: I don't have any slim guns anymore. Just happens, you know?
1: With age.
5: With age.
1: I need a bigger intimidation
5: threat. Yeah. Sorry, they don't get a holster.

0: one hand.
1: Yeah. No, you don't.
0: Shoot it with two hands.
1: Yeah. No, actually, I had a couple of guys help me hold it. I had to do that with my fat guns, too.
2: Hey, can you guys mind coming over to my lane for a second?
0: Maybe that's what he meant. Yeah. Not fat people with guns, but fat guns with people.
2: Could be. Maybe you got it wrong.
0: I have no idea how we get into these conversations.
2: Well, if he's going to make stupid comments, right. So am I.
0: It's exactly. and me too.
2: Yeah.
0: That's the Me Too movement. If they're stupid, we'll be stupid too.
2: Sure.
0: We are Red Eye Radio.
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3: 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Typically, the highest rates across major segments are pay for loads negotiated on Sundays, and the highest volume of loads for all segments is seen on Mondays, also the weekday that tends to be the best for flatbed negotiations, yielding the best rates. Owner-operators tend to have less negotiation strength on Tuesday, which shows the lowest weekday spread between brokers' offered rates and actual paid rates. Broker offers tend to rise by Wednesday, as the end of the week is in sight. This day also seems optimal for the 3 o'clock hustle, so called for its reliance on that afternoon time of day, when brokers are getting nervous, to improve negotiation strength. Stay mindful of this system to maximize your revenue. 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
2: 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There's a nursing shortage out there, and the LPN fills that role. A school nurse, work in that nursing home, work at the hospital, home health positions, clinics, several different avenues for the licensed practical nurse. It is an accelerated program. Start in January and graduate in December. But the good part is they have June and July off. 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
5: And we are Red Eye Radio. He's Eric Cronin. I'm Gary McNamara. And finally, the last thing about any celebrity out there. Oh, man.
6: Yeah, what?
5: To Happy Day star Anson Williams, please don't go full Geraldo on us. See that story? Fox had it. He's my yearly reminder to every baby boomer, never let anyone diminish us because of our age. And then he went topless on Instagram.
6: Okay.
5: And a number of photos to show us his topless 77-year-old body.
6: Do you know what will diminish you because of your age? A topless photo of yourself. Very quickly, it will diminish you.

0: With SRN News, I'm Ron Taylor. Now that ACS has made landfall, state officials are moving quickly to get the restoration process going. Speaking after ECS arrived in Destin Friday evening, Governor DeSantis says FDOT and rescue crews will start work several hours before sunrise to clear roads of debris and help survivors.
1: The power crews are ready. Our cut and toss are ready for the transportation. Our search and rescue are ready, and they will execute. So just make sure you stay safe.
0: The governor says flash flooding will be an issue in areas well east of where ECS made landfall. He says wind shear helped trim the intensity of the hurricane, although storm surge reached more than 5 feet in Panama City, wind gusting over 100 miles per hour in Pensacola. President Trump touting a deal with Russia for diesel. The Truth Social Post yesterday says he and the president of Russia had a great conversation. This is SRN News.
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6: On the hot side this weekend, could be up near 90 by the time we get to Sunday and into next week. Stays pretty warm. Rain chances start to ramp up a little Tuesday night, Wednesday. That could certainly dent the heat a little bit. Clear sky overnight, low 64. Sunny and hot Saturday, a high of 88. Sunshine Sunday again, running 10, 15 degrees above average. Highs around 90. I'm meteorologist Mark Thibodeau.
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12: And he is Eric Carly, and I'm Gary McNamara. 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Just so you don't think that that I'm an ageist.
13: Can an age is that actually possible?
12: Can an aged person be an ageist?
13: Well,
12: but. When I was talking about Anson Williams, 77, you know, with his top off, and the same thing we told Geraldo Rivera. No, I've always been against, for example, when I lived on the beach in Florida for 3 summers, right? I was a beach bum. And one thing I learned is that the human body is extremely ugly.
13: Mm-hmm.
12: Most human bodies. Maybe, I know that on Seinfeld, what do they say, 10%, 12% are dateable? Human beings. Basically, we're an ugly species. And so I've always advocated not for women to go topless on beaches, but for men to put their tops on. And I've had that since I've been in my 20s, because I actually witnessed what is actually on a beach.
13: Yeah.
12: So
13: yeah.
12: There you go.
13: Yeah.
12: So it's not an ageist comment directed, because that would hurt me if somebody said, you know, you're an ageist. And then I'd say, I can't be. I'm aged. Speaking of age, this caused an uproar yesterday.
13: Mm.
12: After a new poll found that an overwhelming majority of baby boomers support increasing taxes to help preserve Social Security, conservative pundits have been pushing back with sharp criticism of the demographic that has composed a significant portion of the Republican Party's voter base. In a survey from the Cato Institute, 89% of Americans over the age of 65 said Social Security benefits should be protected, even if it meant higher taxes for younger workers. What? Why are we being singled out? Everybody else thinks the same way. Well, let's get it from billionaires. Oh, no, wait a minute. All right. I'm safe here with my opinion.
13: Yeah.
12: I believe that increased taxes should support my lavish Social Security benefits by taxing billionaires. There, that settles it.
13: Right. Well, let's tax the billionaires so we can all get $27 more a month.
12: Exactly.
13: That'll teach those billionaires, and I'll be so much happier. My life will change drastically.
12: Some conservatives said things like this, just as it is in boomers' fault that the politicians stole their Social Security, or that leftists of all generation voted for the politicians who did it, it's not the responsibility of the generations that follow to make up for it by giving up more of their incomes. I don't know what the steal is.
13: Yeah, I don't know.
12: Yeah, I don't know what the using the term steal.
13: Hmm.
12: All the money, you know, they lent it out. It all had to be paid back.
13: Right.
12: If the stealing is they didn't invest it properly, that technically isn't stealing. Political. This was the best one. Yes, it was Matt Walsh. Though on the people were going bonkers. Political commentator Matt Walsh said stealing from young families to pay much higher net worth boomers is immoral and ridiculous. Young families already have to deal with an economy where everything is more expensive than it was for boomers at the same age. Older people clamoring to raise taxes on the young on top of that is just perverse. There you go.
13: Yeah.
12: Hmm. You know, they make the claim that everybody who is older is well off, and that's not the case, though. There's a ton of people who are barely making it on Social Security. Now, we disagree with it. We, you know, we have been saying that it should be privatized for the longest time. Yeah, and we already, look, we already know what they're going to do.
14: Right.
12: Doesn't matter what the poll is. We know what they're going to do.
14: Yeah.
12: And even though the bipartisan committee has not been put together to study Social Security, we know what they're going to do.
14: Mm-hmm. Mm-hmm.
12: The things they're going to do in the future is they will raise the cap.
14: Yeah.
12: That'll keep it going for a couple of more years on it.
14: Right.
12: They probably will means test eventually.
14: Eventually.
12: Will means test. And if they raise the amount, they'll raise the amount on the employer, what the employer pays, not the actual person.
13: Yeah, they'll start there eventually, maybe down the road. I mean, further down the road, long after you and I are gone, they may go after the individual, but they always go after big business first. And it will also be small business, of course.
12: Right. And the whole point is they believe, as we said earlier, one of the biggest lies that the left has said for the longest time is that when they tax the corporations, we punish those evil corporations when we all know they pass it on to the consumer. Yet Democrats love that. And they look at Democrats do look at people that vote for them and say they're complete idiots.
14: Yeah.
12: We're putting a stealth tax on the poor. It hurts the poor the most.
14: Right.
12: And it's a stealth tax.
14: Yep.
12: And we get away with it by focusing on their jealousy and envy. And their jealousy and envy clouds the reality of economics.
14: Yeah.
12: But no, you know. Okay, let me find a moral way to do it.
14: Mm.
12: You know, in the old days, when people got old, the family would take them in and take care of them. This is a way for young people to take care of the old people by paying more.
14: Yes.
12: See, this is all you young people need to be paying a lot more for me because I'm old, and in society, we used to take care of our old people.
13: It's the right thing to do.
12: It's the right thing to do. Right.
13: And with more experience in this world, I have become a greater proponent of these types of ideas. Because I have learned, I have opened my mind that it is the right thing to do. I grappled for a while, much like Obama did. I evolved, much like Obama did. And now I am at a point in my life, nearly 61, and I believe more and more that the young people should pay not just more, a lot more.
12: Because you have the benefit of our wisdom.
13: Well, you have the benefit of our wisdom. We created this technology, you may have heard of it, AI, that is going to do a lot for you and expand your horizons and opportunities. You will be the wealthiest generation. It is the moral obligation of the wealthiest generation to take care of the oldest generation, that being us. So what we want you to do is fork it over.
12: You know, it's interesting where Matt Walsh says that young families already have to deal with an economy where everything is more expensive than it was for boomers at the same age.
13: Oh, yeah.
12: Actually, the buying power is a lot greater than it was 40, 50 years ago.
13: Mm.
12: We went through way higher. I went through in my youth way higher inflation than we've seen in the last 5 years. Way higher.
13: Yeah. Yeah, so it was crazy.
12: I'm not sure where he's, because there's a couple of statements made by people where I'm like, could you explain it further to me?
13: I mean, if you're talking about for a generation, that's one thing, but you go back to the
12: late 70s.
13: By the
12: way, I was being serious on that point, not sarcastic like we've been for the last 5 minutes.
13: it's definitely the late 70s, early 80s. Wow. Insane. I mean, the inflation.
12: Yeah, it was just, you know, it was.
13: I remember it, and I wasn't even paying the bills yet.
12: How much you was know? It? What did you say your parents paid on interest for their mortgage?
13: They, when we in Del Rio, we had moved off base and they were waiting to close. And they went from, it jumped to like 14%.
12: I thought it did, yeah.
13: It was, it, and I don't remember where it was before that. I want to say 8 or 9% to 14%. And Dad eventually refinanced.
12: Oh, yeah, everybody refinanced.
13: Yeah.
12: Okay, because I remember, all right, look at this. The average annual interest rate for a 30-year fixed mortgage in 1980 was 13.74%.
13: Yeah, that's, my parents were in somewhere in that range.
12: So you're talking about double, you know, we're screaming that mortgage rates could go up. I haven't looked in the last couple of weeks since they raised it like to 7%. So we're talking about almost twice as high interest rates. Now, the point is, you know, my parents bought, you know, the house where my father's still in today, and it's been a much bigger house than their first house. But they paid off that first house completely and put a ton down. And I'm sure, like your parents, they refinanced whenever they could. And the house was paid off 4 years ago for it. But I do remember that their interest rate was up there. And every time I think back, I go, oh, it can't be 13, 14%. And then you go back and you actually look, and it was like, yeah, it was actually that high. So it was tough. But the as we've said, if you see what my parents' first home was and everybody's first home was, it was 1,000 square feet or less.
13: Yeah, it was right at just under 1,000 square feet for my parents' first home in San Antonio.
12: Right.
13: And and then the one in Del Rio where the interest rate jumped, it was bigger. But you know, Dad kept that property after we left Del Rio. Dad kept it as a rental to kind of regain, you know, a little bit. He was never underwater because he put some money down on that house, but the interest rate was, you know, eating him alive. And then refinanced, once he refinanced, interest rates came down. He refinanced, kept it as a rental property for the longest time. And so made some money off of it. You know, I remember those. I remember the conversation my parents were having. I was in my bedroom with the door open. And I remember them talking about it at the interest rate jumped. I remember it.
12: Well, if they got in, like my parents, I think it was 80 that they bought the new house.
13: Mm-hmm.
12: It was early 1980.
13: Yeah.
12: They were very happy by the time it came to 1981, where the average 30-year fixed mortgage rate hit 18%.
13: Oof. Yeah. Yeah. No, my mom and dad didn't. They got in before that. Yeah, so did
12: mine. They got in because it was early.
13: I forget when they refinanced, but it was after we moved. It was a few years after we moved from Del Rio. Yeah,
12: I think they moved in like April or May of 2018 when they sold the house, moved into the new one.
13: Right.
12: So, but yeah, so by the time you got to 1981, 18% inflation.
13: Yeah.
12: It went on for a decade.
13: Oh, it was unreal. It was unreal.
12: Yeah. And it's interesting because you look at it now and, you know, when even with inflation right now over 2%, it's, you know, we're at 5 years now. Five years going on six.
13: Yeah. And the 30-year mortgage is now over 7. Yeah. I think I saw it at 7.2.
12: Yeah. Now, I don't know. I can't remember if my parents took out a 15 or a 30. Knowing my father, if he got cheaper interest, he took out a 30. Or he took out a 15.
13: Yeah, I'm not sure where mom and dad were. But Dad ended up making money thanks to, you know, keeping it as a rental. So that was a good thing.
12: Oh, for the old home?
13: Yeah, for the home that they were jumped in, you know, where the interest rate jumped. So
12: they
13: recovered nicely.
12: But our final thing on the whole Social Security argument, it's all about what I can get for me.
13: Yeah.
12: So there you go.
13: That's it. That's pretty much it.
12: We are Red Eye Radio.
13: Yeah.
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30: I'm Brittany from Team Dental of Joplin. I work at the front desk. Here's a review from one of our patients. I won the Mother's Day contest on the radio for teeth whitening, and I would 10 out of 10 recommend this place. Super nice and explained everything to me. My teeth look fabulous. I love it. I love it. And I can actually say I'm a witness to it because when I was younger, my teeth were not as straight as they are now. So it actually made me nervous, and that's what made me want to get in the dental field. So when I see patients that come in that are nervous, I can relate to them. 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
12: We are Red Eye Radio. He's Eric Harley, and I'm Gary McNamara. Interesting thing is, I just checked what the rate on a 15-year standard mortgage was in 1980.
13: Yeah.
12: They really didn't offer them.
13: No data available.
12: No data available because they didn't offer them. I'm like, whoa.
13: Yeah.
12: Because I just assumed, I go, okay, if it was lower interest, my father would have probably taken a 15, knowing my father.
13: Yeah.
12: And I just looked it up. It's like, no, there weren't any. Yeah. But I have the solution here. Since that study came out from the Cato Institute where the majority of old folk say, tax the young folks so we can keep getting Social Security. Well, look, really the problem, you know, is my father's generation because he was born when Social Security came out in the late 1930s.
13: Yeah, they started the whole thing.
12: So take all 100-year-old homes.
13: 105.
12: 105-year-old homes, okay. And that'll take care of...
13: There you go.
12: Take care of Social Security. You know, and so people having this argument back and forth, but the reality is none of that's going to be done.
13: No.
12: You know, it's going to be raised. No. It's going to be raised the cap.
13: Yep. Means, go after the rich, go after big business or business. Right. And then, you know, from there, you know, we'll see where it goes.
12: Raise the cap, means test, and which it won't be Social Security anymore. It'll be a welfare. It'll be a welfare program.
13: Yeah. At that point. Yep.
12: At that point. Yep. But that's what they're going to do. Why? It's the easy way that the majority of people will agree.
13: Yep. The populace will say, yep, do it.

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6: Breaking news this hour from Town Hall. I'm Ron Taylor. As ECS moves north, residents of the Florida Panhandle will wake up to assess the damage from the hurricane that made landfall late last night. Escambia County Sheriff Chip Simmons is asking residents to stay in their safe place and allow first responders to clear roadways.
7: Even when the sun comes up, even the winds die down, if you could just give us a couple more hours again to assess these roadways and to make sure that that it's safe for people to traverse.
6: Sheriff says it appears people listened to warnings and cleared out of Pensacola Beach and low-lying areas before the hurricane's arrival. The storm has weakened to a Category 1 as it moves inland. The region is dealing with widespread flooding, severe wind gusts, storm surges, and heavy rain. Well over a foot of rain when inundated Florida within an hour of the landfall. Over 700,000 customers are without power across Florida and Alabama. Football Hall of Famer Mike Ditka has passed away at the age of 86.
8: Ditka coached the Chicago Bears when they won Super Bowl 20. As a player, he was drafted fifth overall by the Bears in the 1961 NFL Draft. He also played for the Philadelphia Eagles and Dallas Cowboys and went on to become the first tight end to be inducted into the Pro Football Hall of Fame. In a statement, his family said, quote, "While the world knew Mike as a Hall of Fame football player, legendary coach, and leader of the Chicago Bears Super Bowl 20 championship team, we knew him as the heart of our family." I'm at Mattinson.
6: Mike Ditka was 86. There's a new name in the mix for the White House briefing room.
9: President Trump has tapped conservative commentator Katie Zachariah to become press secretary. Officials have not said whether she has taken the job. Zachariah had a short stint speaking for Homeland Security and now handles communications for Truth Social. The seat has sat empty since Caroline Leavitt stepped down in late August. Willie Nelson, Washington.
6: News and analysis at townhall.com.
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6: It's 194 and may hold clues to slowing human aging. Sarah Lee Kessler has details.
11: His name is Jonathan, and he's the world's oldest known living land animal. Researchers at Vanderbilt Health in Tennessee say he's blind and weighs 450 pounds, but otherwise behaves like a five-year-old tortoise. They tested Jonathan's DNA and say his cellular energy production is remarkably youthful. They don't know why, but hope their find will eventually lead to treatments that bring humans closer to a so-called eternal spring. I'm Sarah Lee Kessler.
6: Standing at an even 13 feet, Christopher Columbus statue has been installed on the White House grounds. President Trump highlighted it during an event he hosted earlier yesterday to celebrate the Monday holiday coming up. The president said he resurrected Christopher Columbus, adding he's back where he should be. You'll find more news and analysis at townhall.com. Starbucks is reported to be considering a potential takeover of Chipotle Mexican Grill. That according to the Financial Times, which says the coffee giant recently worked with advisors on a proposed effort to unite the two chains.
12: Starbucks buying Chipotle would basically create the third or fourth largest restaurant company in the world.
6: Jonathan Mays, editor-in-chief of Restaurant Business Magazine, says such a deal would reunite Starbucks CEO with the burrito chain that he headed for 6 years.
12: Brian Nickel is the one that is almost certainly driving this because he is seen under the hood at Chipotle. He knows what's there, and he seems to believe that these two concepts would work well under the same roof.
6: A free market think tank says credit card fees are not a major driver of high gas prices and argues fuel taxes have a much bigger impact. Unleashed Prosperity says fees on a typical gas station credit card purchase amount to roughly 6 cents per gallon. More on these stories at townhall.com.
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14: On the hot side this weekend, could be up near 90 by the time we get to Sunday and into next week. Stays pretty warm. Rain chances start to ramp up a little Tuesday night, Wednesday. That could certainly dent the heat a little bit. Clear sky overnight, low 64. Sunny and hot Saturday, a high of 88. Sunshine Sunday again, running 10, 15 degrees above average. Highs around 90. I'm meteorologist Mark Thibodeau.
0: Now, it's Red Eye Radio. Gary McNamara and Eric Hurley talk about everything from politics to issues and news of the day. Whether you're up late or you're just starting your day, welcome to the show. From the Relief Factor Studios, this is Red Eye Radio.
15: All across America, we are Red Eye Radio. He is Eric Lee and I'm Gary McNamara. Hello. Hello.
16: So, yeah, one of our listeners sent us, or I think posted on X about what Boy George had to say about, you know, how he is going to remember October 7th. And you and I were just sitting here before our pre-show meeting saying, think about it. I mean, you know, who would have ever thought that we would sit there and say, okay, I agree with Boy George.
15: Yeah.
16: Oh, Deborah Messing yesterday. In fact, there's a couple of stories out on her now supporting the Republican candidate.
15: Yeah.
16: Mr. Blakeman in New York against Kathy Hochul.
15: Right.
16: Thinks Democrats are destroying New York City. Who would have ever seen that? Yeah. At times, now, I haven't heard him speak in a while. And I don't agree with everything that they agree with, but I'm agreeing with them more. Johnny Rotten.
15: Stephen A. Smith.
16: Stephen A. Smith, yeah. Michael Rappaport.
15: Lady Gaga.
16: Bill Maher.
15: Ed Sheeran, whoever he is.
16: Now, I haven't seen anything I've agreed with Grandma Gaga.
15: No.
16: Right. Grandma Gaga is Madonna, by the way. You know people what? Don't know that.
15: I thought about that when we talked about Lady Gaga. I always think about Grandma Gaga, and I thought, might there be a moment? I'm just going to throw the possibility out there because you never know. I wouldn't have suspected Deborah Messing. I didn't follow the Will and Grace thing. I didn't really. I quit watching primetime TV back when before Cosby went to prison. And so it was a long time ago. And I just, you know, I never followed the, you know, I know who she is. Always assume far left, you know, and I don't really put any kind of judgment one way or the other or really care much about it. But it's notable because if you know that who she's supported in the past, Cynthia Nixon for governor.
16: Yeah, exactly.
15: You know,
16: Cynthia Nixon is as far left as you can get.
15: Well, but we made the point when we talked about it yesterday and you said she voted for Cynthia Nixon. Cynthia Nixon actually made some points during the debate.
16: Yeah, she did.
15: That were like, okay, hold on a second. This isn't just throwing out accusations or names or anything like this. Not that I would support Cynthia Nixon, but we thought, wait a minute. She's she was formidable in that moment to the extent that I guess someone without that experience could be. And she was a serious candidate. I wouldn't say a serious threat to her opponent, but a serious candidate, and brought up some very solid points during the debates. And so, you know, you look at where we are now, and you and I often wonder this when we go through election cycles, you know, the whole silent majority thing. But the silent, I don't know, you can't say majority, just for the left, only on the left. There has to be a massive silent movement. And by that, I mean people who think that if I say something, for Deborah Messing to go out and say, I'm supporting the, not the Green Party candidate, not the independent that nobody knows that's running and has 20 followers. The Republican candidate is a huge deal. And I thought to myself, is there this growing number of people that are rank and file Democrats that are saying to themselves, you know what? I may not go down the Trump road. I may not go down the MAGA road. But on certain elections, there are Republicans that make a hell of a lot more sense than Democrats. I'm just asking a question. I have no idea. If I were a betting man, and I am, I would bet that no, it's not the case. It's not a great number of them. But I could be wrong about that. There certainly could be a growing number of them, and for Messing to be pretty forward about it, then Boy George you know, and how he's going to commemorate,
16: you know,
15: October 7th, which we here in the central time zone of the U.S. just entered. And now, you know, all of these, but how many different celebrities have we seen, high profile individuals that have, I won't say made the turn, because I have no idea where they're going to be long term on what issues or what candidates. But Deborah Messing has to know, someone like Deborah Messing has to know that if you speak out against the Democrat, if you just say, I'm not going to vote, if she had just said, I'm not going to vote because I don't support the Democratic candidate and I won't vote for a Republican, that would have been a big deal to me, because the mob is going to come at your door. They're going to be, you know, you're going to be canceled at that point. And I don't know how active her career is. I think Will and Grace has been off the air for many years, but I you know, I don't follow her career. But certainly that would have been enough to get the mob, you know, on their feet and cut her out of the herd
16: of liberals. Deborah Messing had to say yesterday, because she got flagged for it.
15: Yeah.
16: She defended her decision to support Trump-backed Republican Bruce Blakeman for governor of New York on Tuesday. The Will and Grace actress wrote in a lengthy Instagram post that while she has been a Democrat her whole life and for years, her focus has been on voting rights, the gay community, and gun control, she is increasingly concerned about the quality of life in New York City. I stand by every one of those principles, adding, what has changed is how I feel about the city and the state I dearly love. By the way, nothing has changed with the Democrats over the last couple of decades in New York as to the direction that they're going.
15: No.
16: There's no difference 20 years ago, 10 years ago, 5 years ago, or now.
15: Nope.
16: It's been on the exact same path.
15: Yep.
16: Did she eventually feel it? Are there people that she knows that can't afford to live in New York City anymore? But this is, again, the warning that we gave to Republicans and the administration way back in January of 25.
15: Yeah.
16: When the president took over.
15: Mm-hmm.
16: And that was, pay attention to prices.
15: Yeah.
16: Right. Don't just think that you can sit there and go, the economy is great, the economy is great, and prices aren't. Because you're now getting to the point. You know, I go back to that study that was done back in 2008, 2009. Remember that?
15: Mm.
16: When they found out that even liberals, when gas prices got so high.
15: Oh, yeah. Summer of 2008.
16: Yeah.
15: Because oil prices were at the highest they've ever been, $147 a barrel. Yeah. And even California liberals were, well, it was liberals, but I think there was another poll that showed even some California liberals, rank and file, were saying, drill, baby, drill.
16: Yeah. They said it's more important to drill than climate change. And that was across the political spectrum.
15: Yeah.
16: And even they asked people, are you liberal? Which even back then, a lot of people don't want to answer.
15: Right. Yeah.
16: Maybe now they do. Well, no, they don't anymore. I'm not liberal. I'm a communist.
15: Yeah.
16: Don't call me a liberal. How right. dare you insult me? I'm a communist.
15: Right.
16: Were they right here? In the past, Messing has supported candidates like former President Joe Biden, Hillary Clinton, and Cynthia Nixon before she endorsed the Republican Nassau County executive. She has frequently criticized Donald Trump. But this is what, again, you know, prices can do. The problem is, as we said yesterday, if you believe that prices are going to go down if Democrats take office, they're going to spend a lot more money.
15: Right.
16: And we don't have it. But, you know, right. And by the way, we'll give you an example of you know, what our future, you know, could be like.
15: Yeah.
16: You know, you see the situation in France right now with the riots and everything else.
15: Oh, man.
16: And it's like, you know, they talk about, well, these riots are about, we need more money for education. It's like, no, these are the leftists and the leftist unions now, knowing that there's no more money to spend.
15: Right. We've seen this before from France. Remember when they did the, they cut back on the retirement? And the young people said, you know, they changed the age limit or the age of benefits for retirement, and the young people just went crazy.
16: Listen, this here, this is really interesting. I know I'm not someone choosing between rent and groceries, so talking about herself.
15: Right, right.
16: But many of the people who make New York what it is, small business owners, teachers, nurses, and young people trying to start their lives here
17: are struggling with the high cost of living, and policies like congestion pricing are making it difficult to afford. Now, what I find interesting is, you know, we've pounded on the congestion pricing for the longest time.
15: Right.
17: You know, wait, how long? When did that first come up? A decade ago?
15: Oh, yeah.
17: Maybe even that long ago?
15: Yeah.
17: But as we have said, for example, the price of electricity in New York is double what it is in Texas, the average price.
15: Yeah.
17: Roughly 30 cents per kilowatt hour, where it's 15 cents in Texas. Double. That's got nothing to do with Trump or the Republicans.
15: That's state policy.
17: That's all state policy. And I think what you see here is somebody like Deborah Messing saying, all right, I still don't like what's going on in the national level, or I can't stand Trump because he's mean and wishes to blow up all of California. Or have Iran blow up all of California. Let me even exaggerate that a lot more than what he actually said.
15: Right.
17: But because I know what he was trying to say. Everybody knows he's not going to doesn't want Iran to blow up San Francisco or whatever. I do believe he was making a point.
15: Right.
17: But that's what happens when he gets off script.
15: Right.
17: And the political part of it is that you can't win that one.
15: No,
17: you can't win that one. You can. You know, and so don't go off script.
15: Right.
17: Don't go off script. Don't do ad lib. But that's ridiculous. As I've said, I'm amazed I even brought it up because I said what a long time ago. I don't pay attention to what Trump says anymore. I pay attention to what he does.
15: The actions.
17: Yeah. The actions. Yeah. What he says is meaningless to me now because it goes all over the place. And when he goes off script, you have no idea where he's going to go. But Deborah Messing basically is saying, I know the difference between what the federal government's doing under Trump and what my legislature and governor is doing in New York.
15: Mm-hmm.
17: And they're responsible for the incredible cost of living in New York. It's not Trump, even though I hate him because he's a meanie. But this isn't his fault. That's really interesting because you see, for example, I don't know how close the Minnesota race is because of the fraud right now for Senate and governor. I know governor's race was getting closer. And so you look at something like that and you go, whoa. You know, in Texas, I have, you know, if the polls are true for Tallarico, or if it's even close for Abbott, you sit there and go, what the hell's your problem?
15: Yeah.
17: You've got property tax reduction like you can't believe.
15: Yeah.
17: In the state of Texas over the last couple of years.
15: Yeah.
17: You know, what is it you're bitching about in the state of Texas?
15: Right.
17: Specifically, what is it?
15: Right.
17: In New York, I can see it. In Minnesota, with the fraud, I can see Democrats and independents saying this is unacceptable. In Texas, what is it? He's offered no solutions. Tallarico, you see the story where he's disappeared? They haven't seen him in a week?
15: Yeah.
17: Has it made an appearance at all?
15: Mm-hmm. Yeah, well, his ads are playing. The anti-Tallarico ads I think they're PAC ads that are playing right now. And they're straight to the point and brutal. Like we are. You should be. Demonstrate how radical these individuals are and what they have actually said in their own words. And those ads that I've seen do nothing but that. They quote him.
17: And the interesting thing is, she's looking specifically, her beef is New York City.
15: Yeah.
17: But then again, what New York City is feeling exactly with electricity prices, you see across the board in New York State.
15: Right.
17: That's still there.
15: Right.
17: But she's talking about the specific policies, which is really Mamdani.
15: Yeah. Yeah.
17: In the direction that he wants to go.
15: Mm-hmm.
17: But she's looking at it from the state level saying, maybe she's saying the state shouldn't be bailing them out. Maybe there should be some type of fiscal responsibility.
15: You know, I wondered about that yesterday, if there is more to her message that she just hasn't said yet, that she feels like, wait a minute, no. You know, you shouldn't ask the working class families of the rest of the state to pay for what's going on in New York City. And things are just going through the roof in New York City. I mean, that's where she's from.
17: And then she said she's become increasingly concerned about public safety, saying that the violence we see on our streets and subways frightens me. So, does she hear the defund the police, the defund the military, which is coming from the DSA and saying, we can't be going there? And so, I'm not looking for moderate Democrats because there are no moderate Democrats.
15: No.
17: So, I've got to look and go, all right, Blakeman.
15: Yeah.
17: Trump endorsed Blakeman.
15: Yeah. Yeah. Well, because again, and you know, as we start October 7th here, the anniversary of the atrocities, I have been saying from the beginning, that night, I said, on one side, radicals, on the other side, everybody else. No more, there's no more of this in between, in the middle, both, you know, we both sides, middle ground, blah, blah, blah, blah, blah, come together, find common ground. There is none of that. There isn't. And it's not just between the anti-Semites or even worse, groups like Hamas who are committing these attacks. It is political. You're either with the radicals or you're not. And if you're not, sitting on the sidelines isn't the answer.
17: I just wonder, though, you look at it, because we're talking about the number of people that are known as liberals out there and their change. And I'm thinking, you know, can the Republicans

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0: We are Red Eye Radio. He is Eric Carly, and I'm Gary McNamara. Good morning. Oh, what did I do with it? I had it here.
1: What'd you do with it? Where'd it go?
0: Oh, jeez.
1: Where is it?
0: It was my favorite tweet.
1: Oh, yeah.
0: X post yesterday.
1: Yeah.
0: That said, wow. The problem is, even if Los Angeles and San Diego get taken out, Colorado, the Rockies still can't win the National League West.
1: Oh, wow. All right. Yeah. No, we don't want the enemy attacking California.
0: And neither does Trump.
1: Yeah.
0: Because
1: the enemy is California.
0: Well, actually, California is so radical that we're very fearful that they'll take out Iran.
1: Well, I'm wondering if the new Ayatollah might come out and go, man, that Newsom is a total radical. Way too radical.

0: With SRN News, I'm Ron Taylor. Hurricane Isaias has made landfall in the western Florida panhandle. Fairhope, Alabama Mayor Sherry Sullivan says first responders are standing by in her state.
1: Rain is a big concern for us, and storm surge is a big concern because we have a lot of piers, a lot of homes along the bay. So we're continuing to monitor things.
0: The storm has weakened to a Category 1 as it moves inland. The region's dealing with widespread flooding, severe wind gusts, storm surge, and heavy rain. A foot of rain already falling in Florida in just 1 hour after the hurricane made landfall. Some 700,000 out without power in Florida and Alabama. President Trump touting a diesel deal with Russia in a Truth Social post yesterday. The president said Russia will immediately supply over 300,000 tons of diesel fuel to the American and global marketplace after he concluded what he called a highly successful discussion with Russian President Vladimir Putin. This is SRN News.
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6: On the hot side this weekend, could be up near 90 by the time we get to Sunday, and into next week stays pretty warm. Rain chances start to ramp up a little Tuesday night, Wednesday. That could certainly dent the heat a little bit. Clear sky overnight, low 64. Sunny and hot Saturday, a high of 88. Sunshine Sunday again, running 10, 15 degrees above average. Highs around 90. I'm meteorologist Mark Thibodeau.
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1: And he is Eric Harley and I'm Gary McNamara. One of our favorite men on the street interviews coming up in just 1 minute.
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1: Oops. We saw this story yesterday, but just never got to it. And I saw the audio had come out today from Fox. This was festival goers in liberal Tacoma Park, Maryland, are asked whether they'd be willing to give up their homes if the government decided the property was needed to house others. And the answer's all over the map. Are you ready?
2: I'm ready.
1: Hey, here we go.
3: I mean, if we were all doing it, I'd be so game. Do you know what I mean? And who's coming to me? Is this a decision I'm making through democratic means? Then yes. Yes, I would be so game. If I voted for it, sure.
4: I don't know that I would necessarily love it, but I mean, if it was something that was beneficial, I'd at least consider it. I mean, unnecessarily. Like I said, nobody wants what they have to be taken away from them, but there is something to be said about, like, you can set up things so that they're available for everybody.
5: Do I want to give it my private? Of course I don't want to give it my private property. Are they going to reimburse me fairly? That would be helpful in making my choice.
6: I don't think that's a good idea, but I think the idea of rent stabilization, for example, is an excellent idea where you limit the rate of increase in rent in order to help people stay in their homes.
1: All right. Now, this is the best answer coming up.
2: All right.
1: Ready?
2: All right.
1: Here we go.
7: I think that's a ridiculous idea. It's a fool's errand. The idea that somehow we're going to be better off if the government is in charge of allocating all resources, that sounds not in any way desirable.
1: I love the people. Well, if it's done in the democratic process, no. The government decides your property is needed.
2: Yeah.
1: They're not saying you get a democratic vote. The government decides your property is needed.
2: Right.
1: They're going to take your property. Would you be willing to do it?
2: Right. You know, and this is obviously the next step for those. We remember during the COVID years, there were some rank and file liberals that were saying, well, nobody should own my property, which translates into I can't afford my rent. And so what they were saying was no one should be able to evict me from where I live. You know, this and that was kind of the beginning of a new run of squatters. Not that squatters were brand new at that time, but there were people that just found a loophole and became squatters and were living in people's homes. I don't know how you let that go. If you're state legislators, I don't know how you let that go for 1 second. But this was this idea of being able to live rent-free. By the way, part of that came from the subprime mortgage mess. When people got into homes, and it was astounding how many people got into these homes with no down payment, and they got in there and then never made a payment and then were evicted. But the eviction process was taking so long that they went months and months and months and never made a house payment. And it was, you know, this is this mentality that somebody else should pay my, you know, because if we're talking like healthcare, when that comes up, well, nobody should make a dime off healthcare. We've actually had callers tell us that. Nobody should make a dime of profit. Well, no, nobody should make a dime of profit off of a shelter or food or water or transportation. Oh, wait, what are we looking at? Communism, yeah. Where you don't make anything, but nobody makes a profit, and I feel better about that when I have nothing and the government controls my entire life.
1: You know, we've talked about how people think, you know, whether they connect the dots, whether there's actually critical thinking, or whether their whole worldview is actually determined by a slogan,
2: yeah,
1: or a meme or a paragraph without any specifics, you know, in it at all,
2: right?
1: And you know, when I look at the left that hates private monopolies, that, you know, monopolies are, and everything out there is a monopoly. They don't even know how to explain it, but everything's a monopoly.
2: Right.
1: But when you have the clearest example of a human monopoly, which is the federal government, and not only does this monopoly have the ability to take your property through taxes, they have found the loophole, because you might say, yeah, but there's, you have representation in that government.
2: Mm.
1: But they found the loophole to go into massive debt,
2: yeah,
1: to tax people who aren't alive yet.
2: Right.
1: And the left views that as a positive thing. Yeah. And they believe that if they look at a big corporation, because remember, big corporations, if they have competition or not, the left views as a monopoly.
2: Yeah.
1: There's nothing that comes close to the ability of government to be a monopoly. Nothing.
2: Right.
1: There's nothing that comes close in our society. And yet they believe that that monopoly actually is the most efficient and productive way to allocate resources in a society. You cannot be a critical thinking person and actually say, look, I'm open to all ideas here. You know, what is a monopoly and why do I believe? Because you could ask me that. Why do I believe that the private sector works better? Competition.
2: Yeah. Right.
1: Competition that drives everything.
2: Right. It works better because of failure. The fear, right, of failure. If you're going to compete in the marketplace as a business, you're going to have to, you know, first of all, you're going to have to make sure you have inventory or be able to supply services or whatever it is going to be. But beyond that, you're going to have to know what your competition is doing at every single moment. Two prime examples are the two top retailers right now in America, Amazon and Walmart. And when you think about Amazon, started with a guy selling books in his garage, you know, and then all of a sudden he's competing on a legitimate level with Walmart. I don't know that anybody saw that coming. For years, Amazon didn't make a penny of profit. I don't know that anybody saw that, but Jeff Bezos had that vision and was able to leverage everything ultimately into a business that is now not just here domestically great or big. It's a global business, and Walmart is now trying to play his game on the e-commerce level. If you don't know competition, if you don't know your competition, what's out there, the marketplace, if you're not constantly aware of that, then you'll fail. That fear of failure and that competition is what works for the marketplace and works for the consumer.
1: So number one is competition. There's actually two here. Number one is competition. And number two is you are much more immediately accountable for the money that you spend than in government.
2: Oh, yeah.
1: You think about government, good God, Congress, Senate, all their pet projects that they want.
2: Right.
1: Are those projects? Is the government money when a senator says, I'm bringing the bacon home? Is that bacon the most efficient way to use taxpayer dollars? Or is it something that helps keep somebody reelected, and whether it actually works or not, whether the government spending actually works or not, doesn't matter. It's the fact that, you know, the TV stations will say, you know, the for example, when you look at, I'll give a perfect example. When you look at New York and Hochul and the legislature giving out $500 checks because they caused electricity prices to skyrocket through the roof, mm-hmm. where electricity prices are double what they are in the state of Texas.
2: Yeah. Yeah.
1: They caused it.
2: Right.
1: And then they come back and go, all right, let's give you $500, you know, before election time. Because we caused this to happen.
2: Right.
1: Nothing like that can happen when you have competition and more accountability for the money that you spend in any type of human endeavor.
2: And make no mistake, from November 4th on, they don't care. There won't be any more checks until the next election cycle, maybe. But you're on your own. Now, this is all to... They know the mistakes they've made. All this is coming back on their internals, all of it. And they're seeing it. It's well, what do we do? Well, we'll just write people a check. It's the oldest game in politics.
1: When you see, and this is outside the business portion of it, but not necessarily, because they help destroy so many businesses. When you saw what happened during COVID, when they made so many of these decisions without actually having the science behind it.
2: Right.
1: And then when the science started coming out, government, liberals especially, for their willing or their wanting to control,
2: mm-hmm.
1: kept things going in our society that were absolutely unacceptable in the United States of America.
2: Yep. They ignored real information that was coming out so that they could maintain control of people and businesses. And this is something they've been trying to get control of. They saw COVID as the greatest opportunity for them to do that. They wanted to control language through social media. They were doing that for the longest time. Just go back and look at the Twitter files and then ask Zuckerberg what they were doing over at Facebook during the 2020 election cycle. Look at all of these things that they wanted to control. COVID was the perfect opportunity because you couldn't see it. You didn't know it. Everybody was wearing masks. All of a sudden, the world looked very scary, and they loved that, except for the fact that they weren't wearing the masks. Why? Because, not because they were hypocrites. They didn't buy the science. The governor of California didn't buy the science. He didn't believe in it, but he knew he could control other people. And that was part of it, has been a part of the left, and they thought it was the perfect opportunity. And ultimately, thank God, it failed. But they still control people with fear. The world is ending. Climate change.
1: And the entity that does the most damage because of their monopoly status and they're wanting power and control over your lives has convinced the American public that that businesses involved in competition each and every day and much more accountable for the money that they spend are the reason that you have your problems today. Yeah. And they look at the public believing them and go, these people are a bunch of suckers.
2: Yeah.
1: Yep. That's what they think.
2: Yep.
1: We are Red Eye Radio.
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1: We are Red Eye Radio. He's Eric Cronin, and I'm Gary McNamara. And you know, really, the incredible thing, we've talked about it. I know Jonathan Turley wrote about it also, but the new polls out there showing that support for K through 12 education, one of the lowest levels ever. People completely dissatisfied. School choice, they want it.
2: Yeah.
1: But you talk about a monopoly.
2: Mm-hmm.
1: You know, you talk about and the wanting for the monopoly and the Democratic Party pushing for it year after year after year after year. And now even in blue states, they're saying, well, wow, we've got to start. Well, why do you think that happened? Why does anybody put an ounce of trust in a government monopoly and their belief that they have the ability to allocate resources better than the private market? There's no evidence to show that. It's exactly the reverse. Mm.
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0: I'm Ron Taylor. Now that Isaias has made landfall, state officials are moving quickly to get the restoration process going. Speaking after the hurricane arrived in Destin late last night, Governor DeSantis says FDOT and rescue crews will start work several hours before sunrise to clear roads and debris, as well as help survivors.
7: The power crews are ready. Our cut and toss are ready for the transportation. Our search and rescue are ready, and they will execute. So just make sure you stay safe.
0: The governor says flash flooding will be an issue in areas well east of where the hurricane made landfall. He says wind shear helped trim the intensity of ECS, although storm surge reached more than 5 feet in Panama City and wind gusted over 100 miles per hour in Pensacola. ICE says the man shot by one of its agents in New York City had a criminal record and was in the country illegally. Speaking to reporters yesterday, Department of Homeland Security Secretary Mark Wayne Mullen said agents were unaware there was a 5-year-old inside the Oscar Belgier's car when they fired on him.
8: But do you know who was? Oscar. Oscar knew he had a child in his car. Oscar chose to accelerate at a high rate of speed and ram two different vehicles as he was, as appears to be going towards officers.
0: Mullen also criticized the policies of New York and other sanctuary cities for releasing illegal immigrants back onto the streets. Following the shooting, Governor Kathy Hochul wants the Trump administration to end all ICE operations in New York. The president is touting a diesel deal with Russia. In a Truth Social post yesterday, the president said Russia will immediately supply over 300,000 tons of diesel fuel to the American and global marketplace after he concluded what he called a highly successful discussion with Russian President Vladimir Putin. Mr. Trump says this is a great announcement for diesel prices for Americans, especially farmers and truckers. More news at townhall.com.
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0: Big tech companies in Silicon Valley may be looking for workers after the suspension of a long-standing immigration policy.
11: Vice President J.D. Vance says foreign workers at tech firms will no longer be able to apply for permanent resident status in the U.S. through an employer-based program.
12: If you are working as an H-1B visa in the United States of America, you're earning $20,000 less than an American citizen.
11: The H-1B visa program has been the thing that tech companies have used to attract talent from outside the U.S.
12: You make a ton of money by undercutting the wages of American workers.
11: Silicon Valley's reliance on foreign workers has long been a sticking point in the debate over federal immigration policies. I'm Jason Campadonia.
0: The famous Radio City Rockettes are gearing up for their 101st season of the Christmas Spectacular. Officials say the Rockettes are practicing 6 hours a day, 6 days a week for 6 weeks leading up to the season. 230 shows lined up, opening November 4th. More news at townhall.com. California's $15 billion unclaimed property program is facing a federal lawsuit, alleging state officials and two private contractors improperly seized and sold investors' assets.
26: The lawsuit alleges state officials altered the addresses of some overseas investors to fake a connection to California, allowing the state to claim assets it otherwise had no business doing. In one case, an investor from Brazil says officials changed his home address to a fake California one and sold more than $700,000 of his Google retirement stocks. Bob Agner reporting.
0: Multiple people are dead after a shooting at a home in Erie, Pennsylvania. Police say officers responding to reports of shots fired late last night after a standoff. The suspected shooter believed to have died from a self-inflicted gunshot wound. More people were found dead inside the house. Police haven't confirmed the total number of deaths, but say there is no ongoing threat to the public. You'll find more on these stories at townhall.com. I'm Ron Taylor reporting.
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13: On the hot side this weekend, could be up near 90 by the time we get to Sunday, and into next week stays pretty warm. Rain chances start to ramp up a little Tuesday night, Wednesday. That could certainly dent the heat a little bit. Clear sky overnight, looks 64. Sunny and hot Saturday, a high of 88. Sunshine Sunday again, running 10, 15 degrees above average. Highs around 90. I'm meteorologist Mark Thibodeau.
5: Now, it's Red Eye Radio. Gary McNamara and Eric Hurley talk about everything from politics to social issues and news of the day. Whether you're up late or you're just starting your day, welcome to the show. From the Relief Factor Studios, this is Red Eye Radio.
1: All across America, we are Red Eye Radio. He is Eric Hurley and I'm Gary McNamara. Good morning. Hello. All right, so one of the things we're talking about, you know, with the election coming up, and as you said, you know, I think one of the best things, just the way that you put it, and it was a couple of weeks back, and you said, look, anything the Republican Party is doing, you know, is fixable.
2: Right.
1: Where the Democrats are going is not fixable.
2: Right.
1: And we look in and wonder, for all that we believe the Republican Party has done wrong in this administration, again, it's fixable and it's not close to where the Democratic Party wants to go.
2: Mm-hmm.
1: So we talked yesterday about the fact that, you know, that, you know, Trump's out trying to get his base going. I go, why wouldn't his base vote Republican?
2: Yeah, right.
1: Even if you're not, let's say, because I'm probably, you know, I don't even know what the percentage is, probably 60 to 70% in favor of what the Republicans do. There's a ton of stuff I disagree with. You know, yeah. And what I disagree with is when they move closer towards socialism.
2: Right. Right. Yeah.
1: And I don't care who the person is. You know, we're not tribal here on the show.
2: No.
1: We're not tribal to a personality. We never have been. If I vote for you and you do something that I disagree with, I'll criticize you that day if I voted for you the day before. The right. fact that people find that incredibly offensive boggles my mind. You're there to do my bidding. You're not there to become a celebrity. You're not there for me to bow down before you and say, you're the greatest ever. Because I know in the history of the United States, you're going to be gone. And what's important? Important is what the actual law is and what the Constitution states.
2: The work that you have done remains. And yes. If you talk about executive orders, those can be turned over quicker than any act of Congress. Although acts of Congress can also be turned over.
1: Everything can be turned over.
2: It's harder to do. Supreme Court, you know, decisions can be turned around. There can be change, but our founders made it harder for that change for a reason. They made it difficult for, it should be slow, but the tendencies, the ideas that they promote, where you want to, if you're on in the Republican Party, kick the door open for the left to take over, because at some point the left will control the White House,
1: right,
2: and probably both chambers on Capitol Hill again, and then you look at what they want to do. What the Republican Party wants to do, I'm not saying I can deal with. I'm saying it can be dealt with. There are ways to change it. The left is not going to change. This is a culture now that is deeply embedded into the radical left, and the radical left will lead the Democratic Party
1: right.
2: for our lifetime and beyond.
1: And the one example is, you know, Trump coming to stump for
2: Paxton. Yeah.
1: And it's like, you know, Paxton, there is no energy. If I was reading this the other day, there is no energy. And so Trump needs to come down to solidify the base.
2: Yeah.
1: Well, then you're not a good Republican, or you're not a good conservative, because there's stuff I disagree with Paxton on totally.
2: Mm-hmm.
1: Paxton is not a perfect candidate in any manner or way.
2: Right.
1: And I look at some of the things he's doing in the state of Texas. I disagree with them.
2: Right.
1: But I may agree with him 60% of the time. I agree with Tallarico 0% of the time.
2: Yes.
1: Because I know he is an extreme radical who wishes to change the Constitution of the United States. There's something wrong if you call yourself a Republican and you say, well, my excitement level is low. What the hell are you talking about? You know,
2: are you not motivated by the radical left right now?
1: Right. You're not motivated by the things that they wish to do. Everything that we've laid out, everything that they are, that we're against. If the candidate isn't perfect, I'm just not going to vote. I've never thought that way. It's always been, what's the lesser of two evils?
2: Yes.
1: Or what's the greater of the two positives? But I haven't done that in a long, long time.
2: You have to go back.
1: What's the greater of the two positives?
2: I don't know how far you'd have to go back on that one.
1: I think about 1862.
2: Yeah, probably.
1: And so, you know, and so
2: right about the time you started voting.
1: When I see this, I'm just like, well, then you really don't care.
2: Yeah.
1: But you're in it for some type of emotional satisfaction that has nothing to do with ensuring that the society and the republic that we live in, you know, that the government, because I understand, but we understand why the Constitution exists and why the Bill of Rights exists.
2: Yeah.
1: To limit the power of the government.
2: Yeah.
1: Since I understand that, I want to limit the power of the government over my life. And there's no way that the Democrats will limit that more than the Republicans will. So just on a umbrella, the entire umbrella of why I vote. I don't even need to get into the specifics of the issues. You eventually do, because that's why you look and you say, you know, they wish to have much more power over me and much more power and control over the money of society. I'm against that.
2: Yeah.
1: Why? Because I believe in the United States of America, the Constitution, the Republic, free markets.
2: Yeah.
1: Because that's the number one. It's the way to create more productive, efficient, and happy people.
2: Yeah.
1: But when we fall for the BS of the studies, well, the happiest people are the people where all the social programs are covered for them. Oh, they're not so happy anymore because the middle class pays a heck of a lot more in taxes, and the whole thing of, well, they're happier. I go, well, how do you define happiness?
2: Right.
1: To me, happiness is freedom and opportunity. And in that, because that's long-term happiness, freedom and opportunity.
2: Yeah.
1: It's not short-term. Give me the stuff that I want that I don't have to pay for. And long-term happiness is knowing I have freedom and opportunity, and in there's going to be periods of unhappiness because I have failed.
2: And you know,
1: and every human fails and you get up, but I want that freedom and opportunity to fail and then succeed. And to me, I have no idea the way that the left is thinking and the way a significant portion of the populist right is thinking is completely and totally foreign to me.
2: Well, it's, you know, I think there was this COVID era effect. Wow. We can stay home. Wow. Things didn't go to hell. Wow. What's the least I can get away with? What's the least I can do? And then it really was about, because when, and you and I have talked about this, I actually had someone who's on the left, who's a friend of mine, and we had this back and forth on social media. I sent a person there to do my bidding. Oh, my gosh, I can't believe you admitted that. You do the same thing. And when I explained it to her, then she just stopped posting. Because when we say that, I'm not doing it for my own satisfaction, even though I may be satisfied with them doing the right thing, whoever that public servant is and whatever role they're in. The real satisfaction comes from that it benefits a free society. Not me. I'm fine. I can take care of me. I don't need the government. I don't need the government to hand me things and supply things for me. I can handle it myself. But when they're doing the right things, it benefits a free society and it nurtures an environment that creates opportunity, which creates more liberty for everybody. And I'm talking about anybody and everybody, whether I agree with them or know them or love them or not. This is what this is all about. The left wants to come in and take that opportunity away from you. They don't want you to have your choices with your own children. By the way, that's one of the ads I saw, how the left is going after your own children. And what they want to do, what they're promoting is that they, if the parents didn't let that child have the surgery, the transgender surgery, then the parents would be prosecuted. They're promoting this idea of actually prosecuting, punishing the parents for not going along with the child's wishes. And this kind of indoctrination and massive rule over your child is part of the game.
1: Well,
2: not only do you not have any freedom, but they don't want you to have any decision in the classroom for your child, or if your child is indoctrinated and then believes they're not a girl, they're a boy, or they're not a boy, they're a girl, and they want surgery, and you disagree with it, we'll consider that child abuse. If you can't get up and get off your ass and go vote against that, I don't know what to tell you.
1: Yeah. You know, the other example is what we played earlier in the show was the audio of that festival where they asked the question, if the government said they needed your home, would you give it to them?
2: It's yeah.
1: Like, well, yeah, if it was under the democratic process. Well, no, they're not asking you. They're saying, you know, the question is, if they want to take it for whatever purposes they want it,
2: yeah,
1: to give it to somebody else.
2: Right.
1: Oh, yeah, I do it. Well, I don't know if they should do, but, you know, it might be a good idea. You know, it's like even the right answer, as we said, the woman at the end. No.
2: Yeah.
1: It's not government's job to allocate resources and private property of people.
2: Here's the thing.
1: The fact that people actually think that way is just absolutely just completely and totally foreign to me. And so this whole thing that Republicans aren't excited, well, then you're worthless.
2: Yeah.
1: If you're not excited to go out and vote, because it's not, I know. I don't vote because I believe government's going to take care of me. I vote to limit government's power over us. That's what gets me excited. And if you're a Republican and you call yourself a conservative and you're like, well, I'm not getting what I want and I should get something, then you're worthless as a Republican and you're not a conservative.
2: Well, and you're making it about you. You're making it, if you're turning it into this tribal thing, you're making it about you. It's not about you. It's about a free society and what benefits a free society. And if you don't see that, you've been wearing blinders just like the left. You're willfully ignorant. Need to take them off, and you need to vote in the direction that creates more opportunity and freedom. And by the way, on that question of would you be okay for the government to take your home, I'd like to qualify those respondents and ask first, how many of you own a home and have any equity whatsoever in that home?
1: That's a great question. You know, we've often said when you do polls, they should have qualifying questions for it.
2: Yeah.
1: Would you let them take your home? if you had full equity in it, right. If you had half equity in it, if you have any equity in it,
2: right.
1: Should the government just be able to take your home
2: right.
1: and not pay you anything for it?
2: Exactly.
1: In order to benefit society, I love this. In order to benefit society.
2: Right.
1: And that's the line that people want to be BS'd. Dad was right.
2: Yep.
1: Well, we'll just take your home that you own in order to benefit society. Oh, yeah, then I'd be willing to do it. No, you wouldn't.
2: Yeah. You don't have any equity in your home, I'm guessing.
1: Yeah, what we figured out is, you know, whether it's the Democrats talking about shoplifting, it's okay to steal from someone else. Don't you dare steal from me.
2: Right.
1: Steal from them.
2: That's right. Defund the police. Not my police.
1: Not my police. Right.
2: I think they should defund the band, the police.
1: They were. Long time ago.
2: Nope. Believe it or not, they're still making a lot of money. They're getting unbelievable.
1: Oh, they're still funded. Yeah. Okay. They're not together, but they're still funded.
2: Oh, they're funded. They're well funded.
1: Oh, that's a great point.
2: They're well funded. Yeah. Yeah. No, it's but you look at that attitude, and I guarantee you, go back to those respondents. Let me first ask you, do you have any equity whatsoever in your home? No? All right. On to the next person. I want to talk to people who have equity in their home and find out what they would say. The government taking your property, because you've got teeth in the game, and those teeth go with the government.
1: We are Red Eye Radio.
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15: Rainfall over much of the central and eastern Gulf Coast in coming days due to tropical storm development.
16: Sometime this week, there is a 90% chance overall of tropical development, and that will be very close to the Mexican Gulf Coast, likely over the Bay of Campeche, and that is not too far from the U.S. Gulf Coast, and we're looking at that system expected to lift northeastward with time.
15: USDA Chief Meteorologist Brad Rippey says regardless of development, rain will be spread across the southeastern U.S.
16: The bulk of the heavy rain should fall along and near the Gulf Coast from southeastern Louisiana eastward through Florida. We do expect at least 4 to 8 inches. Those numbers could go higher if we have a significant consolidated tropical storm or hurricane heading toward that region.
15: Regarding potential ag impacts, possible harvest disruptions could be offset by needed topsoil moisture replenishment in the region. I'm Rod Bain reporting for the U.S. Department of Agriculture in Washington, D.C.
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0: We are Red Eye Radio. He's Eric Carlin. I'm Gary McNamara. So, yeah, I just thought it was we should comment on that because I've been seeing a lot, especially in then, you know, that Trump's out there. And he's out there because he's not out there to convince independents.
1: Right.
0: Trump is
1: right.
0: not out there to convince independents.
1: Right.
0: He's
1: right,
0: out
1: yeah.
0: there in order to shore up the base. And I'm like, why does he got to shore up the base of the Republican Party?
1: Right.
0: You're telling me you cannot tell me that you cannot be excited to go out and vote to stop what the Democrats want to do, which is the most radical agenda in the history of the country. Yeah. And I'm not interested in that because they didn't give me exactly what I wanted.
1: Yeah.
0: The Republicans.
1: Yeah.
0: And if I don't get exactly what I want, I'm not going to vote. And if the Democrats take over, well, then that's the punishment for the Republicans not doing the right thing.
1: Yeah.
0: Well, there comes to a point where it's so rad. We're not talking about the difference of spending $10 billion on a project versus $12 billion on a project.
1: No, well, I was going to say that earlier. Right. It's not the difference between, okay, they want this health care plan versus the other side wants this health care plan or.

0: benefit or whatever it is. It's, again, a very solid line. And you're either with the radicals or you're not.
1: Right.
0: And if you're going to stay home as a Republican voter, then you're with the radicals.
1: By the way, very appropriate to say today, October 7th.
0: Yes, yes.
1: As you said way back then.
0: Yep.
1: You're either with the radicals or you're with...
0: Yep, everybody else.
1: Everybody else. Either you're with the terrorists or you're with everybody else.
0: Yep.
1: Everybody's trying to soft sell it, you know, as we have seen.
0: Yep.
1: And
0: There's no middle ground.
1: There is no middle ground when it comes to anti-Semitism.
0: There's no middle ground on the anti-Semitism. There is no middle ground on the political game in the United States anymore. There is no middle ground with the left. There is no compromise meeting in the middle. That's why we're frustrated with Republicans when they say, well, we could do this and it's more of a liberal idea. We're like, no, you're opening the door for them. Don't do that.

0: with SRN News. I'm Ron Taylor. Over a half a million homes and businesses are without power across Florida and Alabama this morning as Hurricane Isis roared onto the coast. The hurricane made landfall in the western Florida panhandle early Friday night and has since weakened to a Category 1 as it moves inland. The region dealing with heavy rain as Isis moves across the south, as well as widespread flooding and wind gusts over 90 miles per hour. In Georgia, Governor Kemp has declared a state of emergency and has authorized the activation of up to 500 National Guard troops if needed. ICE has started a 45-day enforcement surge in California. The operation is reportedly called Operation Safe California, and it's already begun in San Diego. ICE and the Department of Homeland Security, which reported record numbers of arrests this summer, have not confirmed the ongoing threat to the public. The football world is mourning the loss of Mike Ditka, who died yesterday at 86. This is SRN News.
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5: On the hot side this weekend, could be up near 90 by the time we get to Sunday, and into next week stays pretty warm. Rain chances start to ramp up a little Tuesday night, Wednesday. That could certainly dent the heat a little bit. Clear sky overnight, low 64, sunny and hot Saturday, a high of 88. Sunshine Sunday again running 10, 15 degrees above average, highs around 90. I'm meteorologist Mark Thibodeau.
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1: And he's Eric Carlton. I'm Gary McNamara. 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
2: And thank
1: after
2: you.
1: The show is over, it becomes our podcast.
2: Yeah.
1: That cool?
2: Yeah, it is.
1: Yeah, we take care of, we killed two birds with one stone. By the way, I really don't have any intention of killing any birds.
2: I heard a comedian say that we should change it, the suggestion from, I don't know, PETA or someone, that it should be feed two birds with one scone. Which is stupid. Birds don't like scones.
1: It might kill them.
2: Well, that's what the comedian actually said, yeah.
1: You feed them scones.
2: He said, you know, scones get pretty hard after a while. You could actually probably kill two birds with one scone.
1: That's exactly right. Yeah. But when we discuss, you know, the election and just in general where the public is, you know, on government in general.
2: Yeah.
1: And the belief by so many people that big government, that is an absolute, the biggest monopoly that you could possibly ever get.
2: Yeah.
1: And with the federal government's ability to borrow money from future generations, the immorality of doing that doesn't seem to bother people. And people are like, oh, I think that's a great, I think the federal government, you know, that they can run things better. The private sector is a problem. And the thing is, the criticism of the private sector comes from the biggest monopoly that exists out there. You know, we saw in the Paramount Warner.
2: Yeah.
1: You know, attempted antitrust lawsuit from the 12 states that said this is a monopoly. This is a monopoly. And the AG of California, we're doing monopoly, antitrust. And then they folded.
2: Yeah.
1: And there was not one antitrust argument to be made at all.
2: No.
1: None.
2: No.
1: They make this crap up as they go along because they know it relates to people. They look at the people and they go, these people are the biggest suckers out there. We can just scream antitrust, monopoly. And we're the biggest monopoly out there.
2: Yeah.
1: And we're not, they're really not monopolies. We're just calling them monopolies because we know the idiots will respond.
2: Yes.
1: Speaking of idiots, this Jonathan Turley's column that on his website.
2: Yeah.
1: He said, here's my column. In the first place, God made idiots, Mark Twain wrote in 1879. That was for practice. Then he made school boards. End of quote. Mark Twain, 1879.
2: Yeah.
1: And this is probably when we talk about the monopoly and how the Democrats have been able to. There's two things. The Democrats have been able to sell to a significant portion of the public that the private sector is the problem when they're the problem.
2: Yeah. Yeah. Over and over again.
1: And the other one, the biggest lie they've been able to convince people of, is corporate taxes are good because they punish the corporation and therefore you're getting something when it's actually a stealth tax that hurts the poor the most. It's just amazing.
2: Yeah.
1: It's amazing when you look at it, you go, how stupid can people be? How can't you connect the dots? And it got to the point of being so bad that when it was Obama talking about the profits tax on
2: windfall profits tax on
1: oil companies. Mm-hmm. And it was like, the argument was brought up. They said, well, if you raise it, you know, what you're saying is the oil companies are greedy.
2: Yeah.
1: And so if you raise the cost of doing business, they're not going to pass it on to the consumer, when obviously they pass everything on to the consumer because it's crystal clear every time there's an increase in the barrel of oil, you see it at your gas station a day later.
2: Yes.
1: And so there's no more perfect example of how companies will pass on the cost to the consumer. And yet people seem to be completely unaware. That's what happens with corporate taxes. The same thing. They'll pass it on to you. They always do, because their goal is to keep their profit margin the same or increase their profit margin. each and every year. And so, which, by the way, by law, they're required to do.
2: Yeah.
1: Right. A company can't say, we're not going to make a profit anymore.
2: Right.
1: Because they have an obligation and responsibility to their stockholders.
2: Yes.
1: It's against the law if they do not work in benefit of their stockholders. Probably a lot of people don't know that, do they?
2: No, I mean, it's most people. Well, most people don't understand how business runs in general, the cost of doing business and everything that they essentially are paying for, which includes taxes.
1: And so to me, those are the two things. The biggest monopoly is constantly trying to convince the biggest monopoly with more power than any corporation could ever have has successfully convinced the people of the United States, or at least half the people of the United States, probably more, might be 60% when you look at the populist Republican that exists today. Oh, yeah, these companies, these billionaires are the problem. They're not the problem. They never have been. You're buying the BS because it's great to be able to blame somebody else for what you feel is your lot in life.
2: Yeah.
1: When the people responsible for making your life not easier, and that's why they exist, they make it harder, is government.
2: Yep.
1: And so schools, perfect example, as Jonathan Turley writes. He writes, Mark Twain said, in the first place, God made idiots. He wrote, that was for practice. Then he made school boards. It appears that most Americans now agree with him. New polling shows that K through 12 education has now reached a record low in the number of people who are even somewhat satisfied with the state of education in the United States. What is most troubling is that the near total contempt for our school system does not make a bit of difference. Families and students have become largely irrelevant to an education cartel, a self-sustaining, self-perpetuating political alliance of unions and politicians. According to Gallup, only 32% of American adults say that they are completely or somewhat satisfied with the quality of K through 12 education. That is the lowest figure in Gallup's 27 years of asking the question. Public satisfaction with the school system has dropped almost 20 points since 2024. The collapse comes at and I think COVID was responsible for a lot of that.
2: Mm-hmm, mm-hmm.
1: The collapse comes at a time when universities are reporting that college students are entering higher education without basic math and other skills. We've also seen a dismal decline in standards at elite universities like Harvard, where faculty has been compelled to teach high school level math classes to students. In May, faculty in the University of California system, which eliminated standardized testing to achieve greater equity in admissions, reported an alarming lack of math knowledge among new students. Duh! Most recently, the University of California San Diego faculty report found a nearly 30-fold increase since 2020 in students whose math skills fell below the high school level. Like many of us, neither the drop in skills nor public support is surprising. For generations, the public school system, a government monopoly, for the longest time, has failed students in major cities. Despite massive budget increases, actual test scores continue to fall or remain at subpar levels. He said, in a prior column, this is Jonathan Turley, I was particularly moved by the frustration of a mother in Baltimore who complained that her son was in the top half of his class despite failing all but three of his classes. Her story led to my changing my view of school vouchers. Despite my long support for public schools, I believe vouchers may be the only way to take control away from the education cartel by introducing real competition based on academic performance. And think about this. We put government in charge of educating our students. They are completely failing. And for some reason, we have this belief, well, government can take care of everything else.
2: Yeah. And we keep saying we need to give more money to these institutions to do more failing?
1: Well, you know, if you ask the people out there, should more money go to schools, they'll say yes.
2: Yeah, it's overwhelming and has been for the longest time. I can't remember the last time. I mean, aside from conservatives, then my dad and I were having a conversation here recently. And, you know, he's not doing too well, but is, you know, he's sitting there. We're conducting, this was a shorter little talk show. And he said, Department of Education, he said, if I was president for 1 year, first thing I'd do, get rid of Department of Education, turn it over to the states and the local school districts and say, okay, you get this much money. You do what you want to do in your schools. And we've been talking about this as conservatives for the longest time. You have a government running your children. And here's the trade-off. This is the problem. The trade-off is, oh, well, we'll feed them breakfast. We'll keep them all day for you. We'll feed them lunch. Hey, we'll give them an afternoon school or after school snack. You don't have to worry about it. We'll take care of them.
1: And then here, faced with lower proficiency scores, teachers, unions, and school administrators have continued to lower proficiency requirements. They are simply pushing students out the door without basic skills, robbing these kids of any chance to break out of cycles of poverty and unemployment. When confronted with their poor performance, school board members have declared meritocracy to be a form of white supremacy.
2: Yeah.
1: Gifted and talented programs are being eliminated in the name of so-called equity. In any other field, such generational failure would be unthinkable. No business or enterprise could ever sustain itself. However, that is the point. There is little competition in the system. Blue states have largely blocked voucher programs while protecting teachers from performance-based standards. Actual students have become irrelevant to budgets. In Chicago, there are schools that remain open despite 80% vacancy rates. One school, and we brought this to you a couple of weeks ago, Frederick Douglass Academy High School, has only 27 students or 2% of its building capacity.
2: Wow.
1: The school system spends $55,500 for each student at Frederick Douglass Academy. You know, the research came out. We brought it to you a couple of weeks ago. The United States now spends more on education on per student, K through 12, than anybody in the world.
2: Yeah.
1: Overall, 35% of Chicago schools are half full or less, but that did not stop the schools from spending a couple million on transcendental meditation sessions or giving teachers and students days off to join the May Day protest with city-subsidized buses. Wow. According to a recent study in 2025, the Chicago Teachers Union spent a record $4.2 million on politics and lobbying, but less than 18% on representing teachers. This includes massive contributions used to elect former teacher and union organizer Mayor Brandon Johnson, a former organizer for the union. Johnson, in turn, has effectively turned his office over to the far-left union. And this is what we believe. We need more government involved in more things in our life. I mean, it's beyond stupidity. None of it makes any sense. And that's why when Republicans say, you know, or we hear, well, Trump has to be out there stumping because the Republicans, the excitement level is just not there. Then you really don't care. If you've been voting and you're not going to vote now to stop this, if you can't see it, then you really don't care.
2: You've let them win. You're okay with them winning. You're okay with the radicals taking over.
1: And for some reason, and I call it the security of imagery. Oh, I believe government will take care of me. That's what it is. Not the security of substance, but the security of imagery.
2: Yeah.
1: We are Red Eye Radio.
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1: We are Red Eye Radio. He's Eric Cronin. I'm Gary McNamara. The monopoly of government, Jonathan Turley writes, in economics there are few scourges older and more damaging than the cartel, which is, he's talking about the, in this particular case, teachers unions and the Democratic Party, which uses its power over an area to create higher prices, lower quality, and stifled innovation. Figures such as Randy Weingarten of the American Federation Teachers effectively made their unions piggy banks for the Democratic Party and appear at far-left rallies to support Democratic causes. In return, Democratic leaders give this cartel most everything that it demands, including barring competition in the form of public vouchers or tying budgets to improving the education of actual students. That's why one of the greatest examples of the failure of government is education.
2: Yep.
1: Yet half the country says, we want more government control over more things. It's insanity,
2: yeah,
1: Eric.
2: Yeah.
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0: Breaking news this hour from Town Hall, I'm Ron Taylor. Over a half a million homes and businesses are without power across Florida and Alabama this morning as Hurricane Isaias roared onto the coast. The hurricane made landfall in the western Florida panhandle late Friday night and has since weakened to a Category 1 as it moved inland. The region is dealing with heavy rain as Isaias moves across the south, as well as widespread flooding and wind gusts to over 90 miles per hour. In Georgia, Governor Kemp has declared a state of emergency and has authored the activation of up to 500 National Guard troops if needed. Fairhope, Alabama Mayor Sherry Sullivan says first responders are standing by in her state.
4: Rain is a big concern for us, and storm surge is a big concern because we have a lot of piers, a lot of homes along the bay. So we're continuing to monitor things.
0: Iran is back on the table for military planners.
5: The Pentagon has told U.S. Central Command to finish preparations for a possible return to major strikes on Iran. Officials say President Trump has not set a date or made a final decision. The president has said the United States will not attack Iran before the midterm elections. The order comes as the National Security Team met at Camp David to go over the war. Willie Nelson, Washington.
0: Tempers flared recently during a Senate debate in Grand Rapids, Michigan.
23: A fiery debate between Republican Mike Rogers and Democrat Abdul El-Sayed. Rogers calling El-Sayed a con man for describing himself as a doctor, despite not having a medical license. And on the topic of campaign funds, Rogers saying this.
24: So that means you're bought off by George Soros' family. That means that you're bought off by Hamas, Hezbollah, Al-Qaeda. Those people who are supporting you pour that money into your campaign.
25: This is
24: you
25: a very
24: begged Chuck Schumer, begged Chuck Schumer. Matter of fact, you had to sneak by the trash cans in the back of the building to beg for that money.
23: Laura Winters reporting.
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0: Standing at even 13 feet tall, President Trump is touting the installation of the Christopher Columbus statue on the White House grounds. Wendy Swanson has the story.
27: Trump hosted an event Friday celebrating the Monday holiday, which is also known as Indigenous Peoples Day. Trump said he resurrected Christopher Columbus, adding he's back to where he should be. He also praised Italian Americans, highlighting members of the community like Supreme Court Justice Samuel Alito, Hollywood icon Sylvester Stallone, and baseball legend the late Joe DiMaggio. I'm Wendy Swanson.
0: Katie Zechariah is the new White House press secretary. In a Truth Social post yesterday, President Trump said Zechariah has an unblemished record of support and has been a loyal and brilliant supporter right from the beginning. She currently serves as senior communications advisor to Truth Social and briefly worked at the Department of Homeland Security. She's also a lawyer, conservative commentator. She succeeds Caroline Leavitt, who will be spending more time with her family. More news at townhall.com. Could public safety concerns reshape Minnesota's Senate race? Conservatives say recent violence may give Republicans an opening.
28: Shootings in Twin Cities suburbs have raised concerns among residents and law enforcement. Against that backdrop, Republican Senate candidate Michelle Tafoya is criticizing Democrat Peggy Flanagan's approach to public safety and her ties to Minnesota's Somali community. Conservatives also cite an alleged ISIS-inspired plot targeting the Mall of America. While the incidents involve individuals, not an entire community, some are asking, could public safety become a deciding issue for Minnesota voters? Bob Agnew reporting.
0: Some political analysts say the country could be heading for a major realignment and that the 2030 census may bring it into sharper focus. Analysts point to population shifts toward the South and West, arguing they could reshape congressional representation and electoral influence in the next decade. The forecast remains debated. More on these stories at townhall.com. I'm Ron Taylor.
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8: On the hot side this weekend, could be up near 90 by the time we get to Sunday and into next week. Stays pretty warm. Rain chances start to ramp up a little Tuesday night, Wednesday. That could certainly dent the heat a little bit. Clear sky overnight, looks 64. Sunny and hot Saturday, a high of 88. Sunshine Sunday again, running 10, 15 degrees above average. Highs around 90. I'm meteorologist Mark Thibodeau.
10: Now, it's Red Eye Radio. Gary McNamara and Eric Harley talk about everything from politics to social issues and news of the day. Whether you're up late or you're just starting your day, welcome to the show. From the Relief Factor Studios, this is Red Eye Radio.
1: All across America, we are Red Eye Radio. He is Eric Harley and I'm Gary McNamara. Hello.
2: Hello.
1: So, yeah, one of our listeners sent us, or I think posted, on X about what Boy George had to say about you know, how he is going to remember October 7th. And you and I were just sitting here before our pre-show meeting saying, think about it. I mean, you know, who would have ever thought that we would sit there and say, okay, I agree with Boy George.
2: Yeah.
1: Oh, Deborah Messing yesterday. In fact, there's a couple of stories out on her now, supporting the Republican candidate, Mr. Blakeman, in New York against Kathy Hochul.
2: Right.
1: Thinks Democrats are destroying New York City. Who would have ever seen that? Yeah, at times, now, I haven't heard him speak in a while. And I don't agree with everything that they agree with, but I'm agreeing with them more. Johnny Rotten.
2: Stephen A. Smith,
1: yeah. Michael Rappaport.
2: Lady Gaga.
1: Bill Maher.
2: Ed Sheeran, whoever he is.
1: Now, I haven't seen anything I've agreed with Grandma Gaga.
2: No.
1: Right. Grandma Gaga is Madonna, by the way. You know people what? Don't know that.
2: I thought about that when we talked about Lady Gaga. I always think about Grandma Gaga, and I thought, might there be a moment? I'm just going to throw the possibility out there because you never know. I wouldn't have suspected Deborah Messing. I didn't follow the Will and Grace thing. I didn't really. I quit watching primetime TV back when before Cosby went to prison. And so it was a long time ago. And I never followed the, you know, I know who she is. Always assume far left, you know, and I don't really put any kind of judgment one way or the other or really care much about it. But it's notable because if you know that who she's supported in the past, Cynthia Nixon or governor.
1: Yeah, exactly.
2: You know,
1: Cynthia Nixon is as far left as you can get.
2: Well, but we made the point when we talked about it yesterday and you said she voted for Cynthia Nixon. Cynthia Nixon actually made some points during the debate.
1: Yeah, she did.
2: That were like, okay, hold on a second. This isn't just throwing out accusations or names or anything like this. Not that I would support Cynthia Nixon, but we thought, wait a minute. She was formidable in that moment to the extent that I guess someone without that experience could be. And she was a serious candidate. I wouldn't say a serious threat to her opponent, but a serious candidate, and brought up some very solid points during the debates. And so, you know, you look at where we are now, and you and I often wonder this when we go through election cycles, you know, the whole silent majority thing. But the silent, I don't know, you can't say majority, just for the left, only on the left. There has to be a massive silent movement. And by that, I mean people who think that if I say something, for Deborah Messing to go out and say, I'm supporting the, not the Green Party candidate, not the independent that nobody knows that's running and has 20 followers. The Republican candidate is a huge deal. And I thought to myself, is there this growing number of people that are rank and file Democrats that are saying to themselves, you know what? I may not go down the Trump road. I may not go down the MAGA road. But on certain elections, there are Republicans that make a hell of a lot more sense than Democrats. I'm just asking a question. I have no idea. If I were a betting man, and I am, I would bet that no, it's not the case. It's not a great number of them. But I could be wrong about that. There certainly could be a growing number of them, and for Messing to be pretty forward about it, then Boy George, you know, and how he's going to commemorate,
1: you know,
2: October 7th, which we here in the Central Time Zone of the U.S. just entered, and now, you know, all of these, but how many different celebrities have we seen, high-profile individuals that have, I won't say made the turn, because I have no idea where they're going to be long-term on what issues or what candidates. But Deborah Messing has to know, someone like Deborah Messing has to know that if you speak out against the Democrat, if you just say, I'm not going to vote, if she had just said, I'm not going to vote because I don't support the Democratic candidate and I won't vote for a Republican, that would have been a big deal to me, because the mob is going to come at your door. They're going to be, you know, you're going to be canceled at that point. And I don't know how active her career is. I think Will and Grace has been off the air for many years, but I don't follow her career. But certainly that would have been enough to get the mob, you know, on their feet and cut her out of the herd.
1: Here's what liberals. Deborah Messing had to say yesterday, because she got flack for it.
2: Yeah.
1: She defended her decision to support Trump-backed Republican Bruce Blakeman for governor of New York on Tuesday. The Will and Grace actress wrote in a lengthy Instagram post that while she has been a Democrat her whole life and for years, her focus has been on voting rights, the gay community, and gun control, she is increasingly concerned about the quality of life in New York City. I stand by every one of those principles, adding, what has changed is how I feel about the city and the state I dearly love. By the way, nothing has changed with the Democrats over the last couple of decades in New York as to the direction that they're going.
2: No.
1: There's no difference 20 years ago, 10 years ago, 5 years ago, or now.
2: Nope.
1: It's been on the exact same path.
2: Yep.
1: Did she eventually feel it? Are there people that she knows that can't afford to live in New York City anymore? But this is, again, the warning that we gave to Republicans and the administration way back in January of 25.
2: Yeah.
1: When the president took over.
2: Mm-hmm.
1: And that was, pay attention to prices.
2: Yeah.
1: Right. Don't just think that you can sit there and go, the economy is great, the economy is great, and prices aren't. Because you're now getting to the point. You know, I go back to that study that was done back in 2008, 2009. Remember that?
2: Mm.
1: When they found out that even liberals, when gas prices got so high.
2: Oh, yeah. Summer of 2008.
1: Yeah.
2: Because oil prices were at the highest they've ever been, $147 a barrel. Yeah. And even California liberals were, well, it was liberals, but I think there was another poll that showed even some California liberals, rank and file, were saying, drill, baby, drill.
1: Yeah. They said it's more important to drill than climate change. And that was across the political spectrum.
2: Yeah.
1: And even they asked people, are you liberal? Which even back then, a lot of people don't want to answer.
2: Right. Yeah.
1: Maybe now they do. Well, no, they don't anymore. I'm not liberal. I'm a communist.
2: Yeah.
1: Don't call me a liberal. How right. dare you insult me? I'm a communist.
2: Right.
1: She said, were they right here? In the past, Messina supported candidates like former President Joe Biden, Hillary Clinton, and Cynthia Nixon before she endorsed the Republican Nassau County executive. She has frequently criticized Donald Trump. But this is what, again, you know, prices can do. The problem is, as we said yesterday, if you believe that prices are going to go down if Democrats take office, they're going to spend a lot more money.
2: Right.
1: And we don't have it. But, you know, and by the way, we'll give you an example of you know, what our future, you know, could be like.
2: Yeah.
1: You know, you see the situation in France right now with the riots and everything else.
2: Oh, man.
1: And it's like, you know, they talk about, well, these riots are about, we need more money for education. It's like, no, these are the leftists and the leftist unions now, knowing that there's no more money to spend.
2: Right. We've seen this before from France. Remember when they did the they cut back on the retirement? And the young people said, you know, they changed the age limit or the age of benefits for retirement, and the young people just went crazy.
1: Listen, this here, this is really interesting. I know I'm not someone choosing between rent and groceries, so talking about herself.
2: Right, right.
1: But many of the people who make New York what it is, small business owners, teachers, nurses, and young people trying to start their lives here, are struggling with the high cost of living, and policies like congestion pricing are making it difficult to afford. Now, what I find interesting is, you know, we've pounded on the congestion pricing for the longest time.
2: Right.
1: You know, wait, how long? When did that first come up? A decade ago?
2: Oh, yeah.
1: Maybe even that long ago?
2: Yeah.
1: But as we have said, for example, the price of electricity in New York is double what it is in Texas, the average price.
2: Yeah.
1: Roughly 30 cents per kilowatt hour, where it's 15 cents in Texas. Double. That's got nothing to do with Trump or the Republicans.
2: That's state policy.
1: That's all state policy. And I think what you see here is somebody like Deborah Messing saying, all right, I still don't like what's going on in the national level,
2: mm-hmm.
1: or I can't stand Trump because he's mean and wishes to blow up all of California. Or have Iran blow up all of California. Let me even exaggerate that a lot more than what he actually said.
2: Right.
1: But because I know what he was trying to say. Everybody knows he's not going to, doesn't want Iran to blow up San Francisco or whatever. I do believe he was making a point, but that's what happens when he gets off script.
2: Right.
1: And the political part of it is that you can't win that one.
2: No,
1: you can't win that one. You can. And so don't go off script.
2: Right.
1: Don't go off script. Don't do ad lib. But that's ridiculous. As I've said, I'm amazed I even brought it up because I said what a long time ago.
2: Mm-hmm.
1: I don't pay attention to what Trump says anymore. I pay attention to what he does.
2: The actions.
1: Yeah. The actions. Yeah. What he says is meaningless to me now because it goes all over the place. And when he goes off script, you have no idea where he's going to go. But Deborah Messing basically is saying, I know the difference between what the federal government's doing under Trump and what my legislature and governor is doing in New York.
2: Mm-hmm.
1: And they're responsible for the incredible cost of living in New York. It's not Trump, even though I hate him because he's a meanie. But this isn't his fault. That's really interesting because you see, for example, I don't know how close the Minnesota race is because of the fraud right now for Senate and governor. I know governor's race was getting closer. And so you look at something like that and you go, whoa. You know, in Texas, I have, you know, if the polls are true for Tallarico, or if it's even close for Abbott, you sit there and go, what the hell's your problem?
2: Yeah.
1: You've got property tax reduction like you can't believe.
2: Yeah.
1: In the state of Texas over the last couple of years.
2: Yeah.
1: You know, what is it you're bitching about in the state of Texas?
2: Right.
1: Specifically, what is it?
2: Right.
1: In New York, I can see it. In Minnesota, with the fraud, I can see Democrats and independents saying this is unacceptable. In Texas, what is it? He's offered no solutions. Tallarico, you see the story where he's disappeared? They haven't seen him in a week?
2: Yeah.
1: Has it made an appearance at all?
2: Mm-hmm. Yeah, well, his ads are playing. The anti-Tallarico ads are PAC ads that are playing right now. And they're straight to the point and brutal. like we are. You should be. Demonstrate how radical these individuals are and what they have actually said in their own words. And those ads that I've seen do nothing but that. They quote him.
1: And the interesting thing is, she's looking specifically, her beef is New York City.
2: Yeah.
1: But then again, what New York City is feeling exactly with electricity prices, you see across the board in New York State.
2: Right.
1: That's still there.
2: Right.
1: But she's talking about the specific policies, which is really Mamdani.
2: Yeah. Yeah.
1: In the direction that he wants to go.
2: Mm-hmm.
1: But she's looking at it from the state level, saying maybe she's saying the state shouldn't be bailing them out. Maybe there should be some type of fiscal responsibility.
2: You know, I wondered about that yesterday, if there is more to her message that she just hasn't said yet, that she feels like, wait a minute, no. You know, you shouldn't ask the working class families of the rest of the state to pay for what's going on in New York City. And things are just going through the roof in New York City. I mean, that's where she's from.
1: And then she said she's become increasingly concerned about public safety, saying that the violence we see on our streets and subways frightens me. So, does she hear the defund the police, the defund the military, which is coming from the DSA and saying, we can't be going there? And so, I'm not looking for moderate Democrats because there are no moderate Democrats.
2: No.
1: So, I've got to look and go, all right, Blakeman.
2: Yeah.
1: Trump endorsed Blakeman.
2: Yeah. Yeah. Well, because, again, and, you know, as we start October 7th here, the anniversary of the atrocities, I have been saying from the beginning, that night, I said, on one side, radicals, on the other side, everybody else. No more. There's no more of this in between, in the middle, both, you know, we both sides, middle ground, blah, blah, blah, blah, blah, come together, find common ground. There is none of that. There isn't. And it's not just between the anti-Semites or even worse, groups like Hamas who are committing these attacks. It is political. You're either with the radicals or you're not. And if you're not, sitting on the sidelines isn't the answer.
1: I just wonder, though, you look at it, because we're talking about the number of people that are known as liberals out there and their change. And I'm thinking, you know, can the Republicans eventually get the baby vote? Because if you look at it, Johnny Resnick, goo-goo, you know, said, I'm not going to do politics in my concerts. And then you have Gaga.
2: Right.
1: And the fact that she's been called a Zionist because she's against the racism of anti-Semitism.
2: It's time for babies to wake up and get out there and do their thing, do their part.
1: All you've got to get is Lamal from that 80s band Kaja Goo Goo, and you got the Goo Goo Gaga Goo Goo vote.
2: There you go, right there.
1: Yep.
2: Nurseries everywhere.
1: Yep. We are Red Eye Radio.
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0: We're Red Eye Radio. He is Eric Carly, and I'm Gary McNamara. Good morning. Oh, what did I do with it? I had it here.
1: What'd you do with it? Where'd it go?
0: Oh, jeez.
1: Where is it?
0: It was my favorite tweet.
1: Oh, yeah?
0: X'd post yesterday.
1: Yeah.
0: That said, wow, the problem is, even if Los Angeles and San Diego get taken out, Colorado, the Rockies still can't win the National League West.
1: Oh, wow. All right.
0: Yeah.
1: No, we don't want the enemy attacking California.

0: and neither does Trump.
1: Yeah. Because the enemy is California.
0: Well, actually, California is so radical that we're very fearful that they'll take out Iran.
1: Well, I'm wondering if the new Ayatollah might come out and go, man, that Newsom is a total radical. Way too radical.

0: With SRN News, I'm John Scott. Communities on the U.S. Gulf Coast bracing as Hurricane Isaias made landfall Friday night as a Category 2 storm. The storm, with winds up to 105 miles per hour, made landfall near Destin, Florida, in the Panhandle at 8:30 p.m. Central Time. As it continued its march north over the western part of the Panhandle, the storm weakened to a Category 1. A hurricane warning currently in effect from just east of Biloxi, Mississippi, through Mobile and Pensacola to Panama City and Mexico Beach, Florida. Texas banning cell phones in schools. Governor Greg Abbott now promising to put limits on computers in the classroom, also in the state. The football world mourning the passing of Mike Ditka. He died at age 86. He coached the Chicago Bears to the world championship when they won Super Bowl 20. This is SRN News.
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4: On the hot side this weekend, could be up near 90 by the time we get to Sunday, and into next week stays pretty warm. Rain chances start to ramp up a little Tuesday night, Wednesday. That could certainly dent the heat a little bit. Clear sky overnight, low 64, sunny and hot Saturday, a high of 88. Sunshine Sunday again, running 10, 15 degrees above average, highs around 90. I'm meteorologist Mark Thibodeau.
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10: And he is Eric Harley, and I'm Gary McNamara. One of our favorite men on the street interviews coming up in just 1 minute.
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10: You know, oops, we saw this story yesterday, but just never got to it. And I saw the audio had come out today from Fox. This was festival goers in liberal Tacoma Park, Maryland, are asked whether they'd be willing to give up their homes if the government decided the property was needed to house others. And the answer's all over the map. Are you ready?
8: I'm ready.
10: Hey, here we go.
11: I mean, if we were all doing it, I'd be so game. Do you know what I mean? And who's coming to me? Is this a decision I'm making through democratic means? Then yes. Yes, I would be so game. If I voted for it, sure.
12: I don't know that I would necessarily love it, but I mean, if it was something that was beneficial, I'd at least consider it. I mean, unnecessarily. He said nobody wants what they have to be taken away from them, but there is something to be said about, like, you can set up things so that they're available for everybody.
13: Do I want to give it my private? Of course I don't want to give it my private property. Are they going to reimburse me fairly? That would be helpful in making my choice.
14: I don't think that's a good idea, but I think the idea of rent stabilization, for example, is an excellent idea, where you limit the rate of increase in rent in order to help people stay in their homes.
10: All right. Now, this is the best answer coming up.
8: All right.
10: Ready?
8: All right.
10: Here we go.
15: I think that's a ridiculous idea. It's a fool's errand. The idea that somehow we're going to be better off if the government is in charge of allocating all resources, that sounds not... in any way desirable.
10: I love the people. Well, if it's done in the democratic process, no. The government decides your property is needed.
8: Yeah.
10: They're right. Not saying you get a democratic vote. The government decides your property is needed.
8: Right.
10: They're going to take your property. Would you be willing to do it?
8: Right. You know, and this is obviously the, you know, the next step for those. We remember during the COVID years, there were some rank and file liberals that were saying, well, nobody should own my property, which translates into I can't afford my rent. And so what they were saying was, no one should be able to evict me from where I live. You know, this, and that was kind of the beginning of a new run of squatters. Not that squatters were brand new at that time, but there were people that just found a loophole and became squatters and were living in people's homes. I don't know how you let that go. If you're state legislators, I don't know how you let that go for 1 second.
16: But this was this idea of being able to live rent-free. By the way, part of that came from the subprime mortgage mess. When people got into homes, and it was astounding how many people got into these homes with no payment down, no down payment, and they got in there and then never made a payment and then were evicted. But the eviction process was taking so long that they went months and months and months and never made a house payment. And it was, you know, this is this mentality that somebody else should pay my, you know, because if we're talking like healthcare, when that comes up, well, nobody should make a dime off healthcare. We've actually had callers tell us that. Nobody should make a dime of profit. Well, no, nobody should make a dime of profit off of a shelter or food or water or transportation. Oh, wait, what are we looking at? Communism, yeah. Where you don't make anything, but nobody makes a profit, and I feel better about that when I have nothing and the government controls my entire life.
10: You know, we've talked about how people think, you know, whether they connect the dots, whether there's actually critical thinking, or whether their whole worldview is actually determined by a slogan,
16: yeah,
10: or a meme or a paragraph without any specifics, you know, in it at all,
16: right?
10: And you know, when I look at the left that hates private monopolies, that, you know, monopolies are, and everything out there is a monopoly. They don't even know how to explain it, but everything's a monopoly.
16: Right.
10: But when you have the clearest example of a human monopoly, which is the federal government, and not only does this monopoly have the ability to take your property through taxes, they have found the loophole, because you might say, yeah, but there's, you have representation in that government.
16: Mm.
10: But they found the loophole to go into massive debt,
16: yeah,
10: to tax people who aren't alive yet.
16: Right.
10: And the left views that as a positive thing.
16: Yeah.
10: And they believe that if they look at a big corporation, because remember, big corporations, if they have competition or not, the left views as a monopoly.
16: Yeah.
10: There's nothing that comes close to the ability of government to be a monopoly. Nothing.
16: Right.
10: There's nothing that comes close in our society. And yet they believe that that monopoly actually is the most efficient and productive way to allocate resources in a society. You cannot be a critical thinking person and actually say, look, I'm open to all ideas here. You know, what is a monopoly and why do I believe? Because you could ask me that. Why do I believe that the private sector works better? Competition.
16: Yeah. Right.
10: Competition that drives everything.
16: Right. It works better because of failure. The fear, right, of failure. If you're going to compete in the marketplace as a business, you're going to have to, you know, first of all, you're going to have to make sure you have inventory or be able to supply services or whatever it is going to be. But beyond that, you're going to have to know what your competition is doing at every single moment. Two prime examples are the two top retailers right now in America, Amazon and Walmart. And when you think about Amazon, started with a guy selling books in his garage. You know, and then all of a sudden he's competing on a legitimate level with Walmart. I don't know that anybody saw that coming. For years, Amazon didn't make a penny of profit. I don't know that anybody saw that, but Jeff Bezos had that vision and was able to leverage everything ultimately into a business that is now not just here domestically great or big, it's a global business. And Walmart is now trying to play his game on the e-commerce level. If you don't know competition. If you don't know your competition, what's out there in the marketplace, if you're not constantly aware of that, then you'll fail. That fear of failure and that competition is what works for the marketplace and works for the consumer.
10: So number one is competition. There's actually two here. Number one is competition. And number two is you are much more immediately accountable for the money that you spend than in government.
16: Oh, yeah.
10: You think about government, good God, Congress, Senate, all their pet projects that they want.
16: Right.
10: Are those projects? Is the government money, when a senator says, I'm bringing the bacon home, is that bacon the most efficient way to use taxpayer dollars? Or is it something that helps keep somebody reelected? And whether it actually works or not, whether the government spending actually works or not, doesn't matter. It's the fact that, you know, the TV stations will say, you know, the state, for example, when you look at, I'll give a perfect example. When you look at New York and Hochul and the legislature giving out $500 checks because they caused electricity prices to skyrocket through the roof, mm-hmm. where electricity prices are double what they are in the state of Texas.
16: Yeah. Yeah.
10: They caused it.
16: Right.
10: And then they come back and go, all right, let's give you $500, you know, before election time. Because we caused this to happen.
16: Right.
10: Nothing like that can happen when you have competition and more accountability for the money that you spend in any type of human endeavor.
16: And make no mistake, from November 4th on, they don't care. There won't be any more checks until the next election cycle, maybe. But you're on your own. Now, this is all to... They know the mistakes they've made. All this is coming back on their internals, all of it. And they're seeing it. It's well, what do we do? Well, we'll just write people a check. It's the oldest game in politics.
10: When you see, and this is outside the business portion of it, but not necessarily because they help destroy so many businesses. When you saw what happened during COVID, when they made so many of these decisions without actually having the science behind it.
16: Right.
10: And then when the science started coming out, government, liberals especially, for their willing or their wanting to control, kept things going in our society that were absolutely unacceptable in the United States of America.
16: Yep. They ignored real information that was coming out so that they could maintain control of people and businesses. And this is something they've been trying to get control of. They saw COVID as the greatest opportunity for them to do that. They wanted to control language through social media. They were doing that for the longest time. Just go back and look at the Twitter files and then ask Zuckerberg what they were doing over at Facebook during the 2020 election cycle. Look at all of these things that they wanted to control. COVID was the perfect opportunity because you couldn't see it. You didn't know it. Everybody was wearing masks. All of a sudden, the world looked very scary, and they loved that, except for the fact that they weren't wearing the masks. Why? Not because they were hypocrites. They didn't buy the science. The governor of California didn't buy the science. He didn't believe in it. But he knew he could control other people. And that was part of it, has been a part of the left. And they thought it was the perfect opportunity. And ultimately, thank God, it failed. But they still control people with fear. The world is ending. Climate change.
10: And the entity that does the most damage because of their monopoly status and their wanting power and control over your lives has convinced the American public that that businesses involved in competition each and every day and much more accountable for the money that they spend are the reason that you have your problems today. Yeah. And they look at the public believing them and go, these people are a bunch of suckers.
16: Yeah. Yep.
10: That's what they think.
16: Yep.
10: We are Red Eye Radio.
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10: We are Red Eye Radio. He's Eric Harley and I'm Gary McNamara. And you know, really, the incredible thing we've talked about, I know Jonathan Turley wrote about it also, but the new polls out there showing that support for K through 12 education, one of the lowest levels ever. People completely dissatisfied, school choice, they want it.
16: Yeah.
10: But you talk about a monopoly.
16: Mm-hmm.
10: Yeah. You talk about and the wanting for the monopoly and the Democratic Party pushing for it year after year after year after year. And now even in blue states, they're saying, well, wow, we've got to stop. Well, why do you think that happened? Why does anybody put an ounce of trust in a government monopoly and their belief that they have the ability to allocate resources better than the private market? There's no evidence to show that. It's exactly the reverse. Mm.
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7: News this hour from Town Hall. I'm John Scott. Communities on the U.S. Gulf Coast bracing as Hurricane Isaias made landfall Friday night as a Category 2 storm. The storm, with winds up to 105 miles per hour, made landfall near Destin, Florida, in the Florida Panhandle. As it continued its march north over the western part of the panhandle, it weakened to a Cat 1. A hurricane warning currently in effect from just east of Biloxi, Mississippi, through Mobile and Pensacola to Panama City and Mexico Beach, Florida. President Trump says gas prices will start coming down soon. He made the comment while referencing the war in Iran. Remarks at a Columbus Day event he hosted at the White House.
11: Oh, that's going to be over very soon, and prices are going to come tumbling down.
7: The president says gas prices will soon be back down to levels he saw in Iowa just before the start of the Iran war.
11: But I always look at the tag on top, and I saw $1.95, and then I saw $1.85 a gallon. We'll be down to those levels soon.
7: Friday's consumer spending report, a stark reminder of why voters are calling for a return to President Trump's America First agenda.
12: The University of Michigan's October report shows consumer confidence lower this month, a stark reminder of why voters are demanding a return to President Trump's America First agenda. From the grocery aisle to the gas pump, everyday Americans are delivering a clear message. Washington's economic experiment isn't working. Fresh consumer sentiment data shows public confidence is driven by persistent inflation expectations and tightening of household budgets. For millions of voters, the contrast between today's economic climate and the pre-2020 record-breaking Trump economy couldn't be sharper. Bernie Bennett in Washington.
7: The football word mourning the passing of Mike Gedda. His family announced he died at the age of 86. Ditka had coached the Chicago Bears when they won Super Bowl 20. More on these stories from townhall.com.
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7: The Port of Los Angeles announcing a historic September. Executive Director Gene Sirocco said it was the best month in the port's history in terms of cargo volume. It was also the most cargo volume ever processed by any port in the Western Hemisphere. 1,042,000 containers moved across those docks. And it beats the previous record by 23,000. The holidays right around the corner. If you get an ugly sweater, blame it on AI.
14: More than a third of holiday shoppers say they will use artificial intelligence to find items on their gift lists. That's more than double what it was just last year. The YouGov survey also found that shoppers are leaning into AI to make sure they get the lowest prices and best deals. About half of the Gen Zers and millennials who took part in the survey expect that they'll be shopping on Black Friday or Cyber Monday. I'm Rory O'Neill.
7: News and analysis at townhall.com. A Michigan Senate candidate ends an interview early.
27: Democrat Abdul Saeed had walked away when asked why he had not issued a statement on the third anniversary of the October 7th attacks. Pressed separately on the death of Iran's supreme leader, El Saeed called the question a dog and pony show and said it was not relevant to Michigan voters. El Said is running against Republican Mike Rogers on the state's open Senate seat. Willie Nelson, Washington.
8: A powerful 7.7 magnitude earthquake struck Panama Friday. The quake struck shortly after noon. It was centered about 100 miles southeast of Panama City and was followed by several strong aftershocks. It was first reported to be of 8.0 magnitude. The NBC News saying buildings were damaged by the quake, and President Jose Raul Molino said some roads had completely collapsed. There have amazingly been no reports of fatalities. More on these stories at townhall.com.
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18: Here to start off this Saturday, then a sunny and warm afternoon with winds out of the southwest and a high approaching 89. Winds will diminish overnight with a clear sky and a low falling to 62. We'll keep the warm weather pattern going for Sunday and Monday with sunshine each afternoon and high temperatures in the upper 80s. I'm Jeff Maher.
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20: Welcome back to the Ramsey Show in the Fairwinds Credit Union Studio. I'm George Camel. She's Jade Warshaw. We're taking your calls at 888-825-5225. Trenton is in Milwaukee up next. What's going on, Trenton?
21: I'm doing all right. I wish I could do better.
20: We'll see if we get off the call and you have less of an Eeyore energy. I hope we can get a smile on your face, my friend.
21: I hope so.
20: What's going on?
21: I'm in about 29,000 in debt. I'm 20 years old. I'm got zero to my name. I'm trying to come back the way I can. I was hoping you guys could help.
20: Absolutely. Well, here's the good news. At 20, most people have nothing to their name. And I didn't get any financial literacy until I was like in my mid 20s is when I climbed out of my debt, and I had more debt than you. So let me tell you, there is hope.
21: That's good.
20: What kind of debt is the 28?
21: 22,000 of that is a car loan. 2,000 of that is a signature loan. About 650 of that is a credit card, and then the rest of it I owe to parents and grandparents.
20: Okay, so just kind of personal loans to family. And what do you make?
21: Yes. I make about 35 a month.
20: 3,500?
21: Yeah.
20: Okay, great. That's you're working good. Full-time?
21: Yes, sir.
20: What do you do?
21: I work federally.
20: What was that?
21: I work a federal job.
20: Federal. Okay, government job?
21: Yes, sir.
20: Cool. All right. So here's the good news. You can climb out of this and be debt-free by your 21st birthday if you want. How soon do you want to get out of debt?
21: As soon as possible. Okay. Me and my fiance are trying to buy a duplex to make that passive income.
20: Oh, boy.
28: That just went off the rails in another direction, I think.
21: Yeah, she just got $6,000 reimbursement, so we are saving that for a home loan.
20: That won't get you a Honda Civic, let alone a down payment.
28: Mm-hmm.
21: No.
20: So, okay, we'll pause on that. Put a pause on any big financial decisions with someone you're not married to.
28: Mm-hmm.
20: Let's talk about your debt for a second. What is that car worth? You owe 22. What could you get for it if you listed it yourself?
21: If I listed it myself, I could about 19,000.
20: Okay.
28: Great.
20: So you're $3,000 underwater. So that's the amount we need to aim for. Plus, we need some to get you a different vehicle. Would you agree this is too much car for how much money you make?
21: I bought it for the gas mileage because I'm driving an hour and a half to work every day one way.
20: Can we agree there's $10,000 cars that get equal fuel economy?
21: Yeah.
20: Okay. Go. Because what I'm trying to do is free up your greatest wealth building tool, which is your income, because that payment is crushing you based on your take home pay. What's the payment on that?
21: $7.50.
20: Goodness. What is the interest rate?
21: 13%.
20: Ouch. And but what's the insurance cost? Because at 20 years old, it's probably up there.
21: It's $350.
28: Oh, my Lord. So this is $1,000.
20: So, yeah, $1,100 between the payment and the insurance alone.
21: Yeah.
20: It's about a third of what you're taking home.
28: I know we can agree that having $1,000 back in your pocket is better than the $22,000 car.
20: Because that alone, you'd be out of the paycheck-to-paycheck cycle. Agreed?
21: Yeah.
20: And then you'd have that money freed up to then pay off your other debts, which would take you a couple months at that point.
21: Mm-hmm.
28: And I just want to clarify this even greater, Trenton. This is a third of your income going to your vehicle.
21: Yeah.
28: That's the part when George said, can we agree that this doesn't make sense? It's a third of your income. You can't do anything if a third of your income is going to your vehicle. For most people, the third of their income is going to their home or their mortgage.
20: What is your rent?
21: Mm-hmm. Rent is $1,205.
20: Okay. Wow. So that car is almost as much as you're paying for housing.
28: Yeah.
21: Yeah.
20: Okay.
28: Okay. We see it.
20: We see it. So that there's one angle. I'm just showing you one option. One option is you come up with the difference that you owe, either with through savings, through your income, selling stuff, side hustles, or you go down to your credit union and get a personal loan for that $3,000 plus a little more to get you a car to get from A to B for now. That's not your forever car. That might be a car you drive for a year until we can get you to a better place financially, to where you can get a better car.
21: Yep.
20: So we're going to stair step in cash from now on, because, man, at 20, if you figure this stuff out now in your early 20s, you're going to be unbelievably wealthy if you learn how to get out of the cycle at this stage.
28: But if you do that, now you've got a $8,000 loan instead of a $22,000 loan, and you're paying significantly less a month.
20: At a lower interest rate.
21: It's a 2025 Jetta, and I bought it for 28, which I overpaid.
20: Yeah. Which, I mean, the dealerships will hose young guys like you.
28: Yeah, they will.
20: Once they see a starry-eyed guy wanting a nice car, they go, we got him. 757. Yeah. They probably bragged about it in the break room as soon as you left. That's the sad part.
28: But, I mean, that can be your homework this weekend, Trenton. You can shop out there and see. I don't know what your I don't like credit scores, but you would need one to get a loan. So if you have one, that's fine to get a loan for. Like I said, maybe you get an $8,000 loan. You take three, close the gap, sell this car, and then you take another five and buy yourself a beater. That's thing number one on your list of priorities before anything else. And then when you do that, now it's just simple debt snowball.
20: Smallest to largest debts, attack the small one with a vengeance, minimum payments on the rest.
21: Okay.
20: So do you have any money left over right now each month?
21: With everything I calculated, I have about 400 left.
20: Okay. So think about that. If we freed up that $1,100 plus your $400, that's $1,500 extra dollars you could use to knock out the rest of the debts, which means by Christmas you could be debt-free.
21: That would be amazing.
20: Now, that's some short-term sacrifice, right? Driving that beater car is not going to be fun. Selling that nice jet is not going to be fun. But on the other side of this, it's not 3 years of sacrifice, which is the other part. You can do our plan, or here's another option. You go work 60 hours a week with a side job or overtime to try to make up the difference to clean up this debt yourself.
21: Yeah.
20: So you decide which hard you want to go down. I think selling the car is the best move because, number one, I wouldn't recommend you keep that car, even if you could pay it off.
28: Right.
20: We don't recommend any car, any vehicles that are worth more than half your annual income in total. And so right now you're riding that line.
28: And then, two, you have your fiance, and it sounds like there's a wedding coming up. How are you guys planning to pay for that?
21: We just plan on doing a court wedding.
28: Okay, good.
21: She's trying to join the Army, and I'm also in the Army.
28: Okay.
20: Cool.
28: So we can do that. I don't know if you guys have a date set for that, but we can do that sooner or later, sooner than later. And then that allows for both of you guys to kind of join forces on this.
20: Incomes.
28: Yeah.
20: You can move in together. Are you guys already living together?
21: We've been living together for about 5 months now.
28: Okay. Does she have debt?
21: She's got about $1,300 in credit card debt.
28: Okay. So once you guys get married, your debt's going to be cleared by Christmas, to George's point. Let's say you guys have a Christmas wedding and then you turn around and clear off her debt. Gosh, that looks really nice for you. And we didn't get to talk about this, but I beg of you, don't buy the duplex.
20: Do not do this dupe. There's no such thing as passive income in the real estate world, I promise you. Hang on the line, Trent. I'm going to send you a copy of my book, Breaking Free from Broke. I can give you the audiobook version if that's better for you. Hang on the line. Our phone screen will pick up and hook that up. And both of you read that and then come up with a game plan.

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1: 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Jose is in Newark, New Jersey up next. Jose, welcome to the show.
12: Hello, thank you for having me.
1: Absolutely. How can we help?
12: Well, that is the question, isn't it?
1: It is.
12: I'm 63, and I'm going to retire Friday.
13: Hey, wow. Congrats. So,
1: does your employer know
12: you? Thank you very much. Yeah, well, actually, they offered a buyout.
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1: How many years of service you got?
12: I have 43.
1: Wow. And you get up to 40?
12: I have 43, yes. I get up to 40, yeah, which makes it $88,000 plus the $50,000.
1: So guaranteed $88,000 a year plus a one-time 50?
12: No, not a year. $2,200 per year of service up to 40 years.
1: Oh, okay. So
12: $88,000 one-time sum. But I do have a pension, and this is the reason I'm calling, is because I'm stuck between taking a lump sum, which is all at once, or the monthly.
3: Okay, what's the lump sum?
12: And that's what I'm trying to decide. The lump sum is down now because of the rate increase in the interest. So it's down to $531,656.
3: And what's the monthly payout if you don't take the lump sum?
12: The monthly would be $3,500.
3: Do you need the money today? Like, if you were to retire today, do you need that income, or do you have other investments? What else do you have?
12: Well, I have $212,750 in a 401k. My house is fully paid off. My monthly budget is between $4,500 and $5,000.
3: Okay, so today you don't have the money to cover the $45,000. The $212 isn't enough to keep you afloat in that way.
12: It. I mean, temporarily for a few years, because the $88,000, I would get half of that up front, and then the other half over 36 months, I believe it is.
3: I tend to lead towards a lump sum just because I get to invest it my way. But
1: yeah, because the rate of return, mm-hmm. if you get that monthly payment, I would figure out what the implied rate of return is for that pension. Have you mm-hmm. sat down with a financial advisor to actually calculate this out?
12: I've sat down with several, actually.
1: What did they say?
12: They're of course they're going to say the lump sum because they want that money.
1: Because they want to, yeah, you invest the money with them. But
12: yeah.
1: They showed you the math on which is a better deal outside of, even if you invested on your own, which one came out ahead?
12: Well, it depends on how long I'm going to live.
1: Can you tell us that? That would be very helpful in our calculation.
12: What's that?
1: Will you have Social Security coming in as well?
12: I haven't activated yet, but that's another option.
1: Okay. And the longer you wait, the more you'll get, of course. 67 is your full retirement age. So depending on when you absolutely need it, if you're in good health and you're 63, there's a good chance you make it into your 80s or 90s, right?
3: Mm-hmm.
12: There's a good chance, yes.
1: So there's a break-even point. If you took it later in life at 67 or 70, that might be a better bet for you since you don't have a very big nest egg.
12: Okay.
1: So I'd also factor that in, saying, hey, 7 years from now, I'm going to activate Social Security, and that's going to be a guaranteed payment of whatever plus cost of living adjustment every year. So that might be a good bet. In the meantime, you can use that 401k, the lump sum, and that's where I'm going, hey, all right, you need about $60,000 of net income per year to live, it sounds like.
12: That sounds about right.
1: So that's where I sit down with a pro, and instead of just talking about should I invest the lump sum, come up with a more holistic plan for how long will these piles of money get me by. And if they go, hey, you know what, they'll get you by for the next decade. And then at that point, Social Security will have kicked in, that plus your lump sum invested pension, you'll be okay.
12: Mm-hmm.

0: So
1: the what you got for leaving, the $88,000, did you say that was a one-time deal? Did I understand that correct?
0: That's a one-time deal, yes. Okay. Yes.
2: And how much do you have saved currently that's liquid?
0: Liquid, I have about $6,000.
1: Oh, okay.
2: Is that your emergency fund? Yeah. It feels low.
0: That's my emergency fund. Yeah, that's my emergency fund.
2: Okay, I would bump that up. For a guy retiring on Friday, I want to have a little bit more peace that if something goes wrong, I have the money to cover it.
0: Yeah. I was told to take the $50,000 and use that as the emergency loan. After taxes, of course, it'd be about $38,000 or so.
1: And, okay. And that's fair. But, Jose, do you plan on doing anything else that earns money? I mean, obviously, you're not going to do the job at the rate that you were working before, but do you plan on doing anything else to bring in income? Because that could also be a major factor in this.
0: Absolutely.
2: So how about this? What if you go find another job as sort of an encore career that can float you by without ever touching these piles of money?
1: Mm-hmm.
2: That would give me a whole lot more confidence in your financial plan going forward.
0: Are you guys hiring?
2: We always are hiring.
1: But if you did what you said and said, I'm going to take this $50,000 and I'm going to set that aside and that's going to be my emergency fund. The $88,000, if you can take that up as a lump, that's kind of your bridge this year to say, okay, what do I want to do with my life?
0: Yes.
1: And what do I want to do to kind of do that second encore deal? And then during all that time, the 212 continues to grow. If you decide that you're going to invest the $531,000 lump sum, that continues to grow. And you've just started a completely new life for yourself.
0: It will. It will.
2: And the goal is to beat inflation. With anything you do, inflation is going to be the killer over the next 30 years for your financial plan. So that's why I say investing in the market in general is going to beat the crappy return of a pension.
1: Absolutely.
2: Which you have no control over.
0: No, and that's an 8% return, according to the financial experts, the pension. But it doesn't keep up with the rate of inflation, so it's going to diminish over the years, as opposed to...
2: Yeah, there's no adjustment. There's no cost of living adjustment on the pension. It's flat.
0: No, there's not.
2: So over time, the power of that money erodes.
0: Yeah.
2: Versus having it invested or even Social Security, it will grow with inflation. So that's why I lean towards that lump sum. But again, I would sit down with whatever favorite financial advisor, it sounds like you got a bunch, and go, hey, help me craft a plan where I see all the scenarios.
0: I'm down to two. The one is their fees are 0.4%, and the other one is 0.9%. So I'm leaning, given everything being equal, I'm leaning towards the 0.4%.
2: That's fair.
0: And
2: those are both very reasonable rates. I mean, 1% is about the industry average and assets under management fees. And it's well worth it if you actually get to retire with dignity and sleep better at night versus trying to DIY this and just hope that you made the right decision. And so if you don't have a good SmartVestor Pro in your corner, for whoever's listening out there, jump on RamseySolutions.com, click on SmartVestor Pro, and they can take a good holistic look at your picture. They're not just picking mutual funds. If you're just using a pro for that, you're doing it wrong. You need to look at tax planning, insurance planning, cash flow planning, education planning for the kids, retirement planning. All of that comes into consideration, and they can see all of the blind spots that you don't, and that's where a pro is worth every penny.

0: Listen, guys, I've heard just about every excuse for why folks think they can't get ahead with money. 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

0: With SRN News, I'm John Scott. At least 800,000 customers in Florida, Alabama, and Georgia currently without power as Hurricane Isaias made landfall near Destin, Florida in the Florida Panhandle on Friday night. Isaias continued its march north over the western Florida Panhandle after it had weakened to a Cat 1 storm. President Trump canceling plans to attend Saturday's football game between Alabama and Georgia in Tuscaloosa. The president said on Truth Social that first responders need to be able to focus on response to the hurricane instead of security. A powerful 7.7 magnitude earthquake struck Panama Friday. The quake that struck shortly after noon was centered about 100 miles southeast of Panama City. It was followed by strong aftershocks. Buildings were damaged by that quake, but there were no reports of fatalities. This is SRN News.
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3: 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Start in January and graduate in December. But the good part is they have June and July off. 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
7: Here to start off this Saturday, then a sunny and warm afternoon with winds out of the southwest at a high approaching 89. Winds will diminish overnight with a clear sky and a low falling to 62. We'll keep the warm weather pattern going for Sunday and Monday with sunshine each afternoon and high temperatures in the upper 80s. I'm Jeff Maughan.
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4: Next. Welcome to the show, Alexis. How can we help?
8: Hey, guys. My question today is, me and my husband just welcomed our daughter into the world 4 months ago.
9: Congrats.
8: And we have... Thanks. And, you know, we're getting those hospital bills in and everything. And we're wondering, we have the option to pay it off in a lump sum or paying it off in payments.
4: Well, they're giving you a sweet discount,
8: we're just
4: right?
8: I'm wondering what the best. Well, I don't know about a discount for the lump sum. I haven't checked that.
4: Don't check. Just call and say, hey, I'm looking for a discount if I pay in cash in full today.
9: Amen.
4: You tell them how it's going to go.
8: Okay.
9: And you can even suggest a reasonable discount that you'd like to see.
4: Could I get 30% off if I paid in full today for the full payment? And they might say, no, we can do 20.
8: Okay.
4: You go, okay.
9: You'll get something.
8: Okay. So when we go to, if we go to pay in a lump sum, we would have to take that out of savings. And we've been trying to save for our house. So do we put that on pause and take the lump sum?
9: Yes.
8: Or how do we prioritize that?
9: Yes, do exactly what you said. So what I'm filtering that decision through is our 7 baby steps, which is the foundation to be able to do anything financially in a responsible way. So the first things first is after you've saved just $1,000, the next most important thing is to pay off any consumer debt. And medical bills fall under consumer debt. After you've paid off the consumer debt, then we save up money. That's considered our emergency fund, a fully funded one, 3 to 6 months of expenses. And then after that, then we save for the down payment on the house. So the reason that it goes in that progression is so that you can protect the savings that you actually have and so that you can move into the house with a lot of peace and freedom because you have an emergency fund. You didn't take your emergency fund and use it as your down payment. So that's kind of the basis of this way of thinking. It's I want to make sure that I'm looking at this from all angles so I don't rob myself of peace along the way trying to do something quickly.
8: Okay.
9: Fair enough.
4: So can I give you some homework,
8: the
4: too?
8: Lump sum would be, yeah,
4: okay.
8: Please.
4: So before you do any of this, request an itemized bill from the hospital and your insurance explanation of benefits. And say, hey, I'm not sure that this is all correct. There might be a few errors here, some double billing. Can you guys send me an itemized bill so I can look it over? And what will happen is they'll go, ooh, we need to take some random stuff off and clean this thing
9: up.
4: Then you get the final bill. Then you can negotiate the payment.
8: Okay.
9: How much is it? What's the lump sum today?
8: The lump sum is a little over $6,000.
9: Okay. And how much do you have saved
8: in
9: total?
8: Insurance being applied. We have a little over $13,000.
9: Okay. And is the medical debt the only debt that you have?
8: The only other debt that we have is my husband has $1,600 left on his car.
9: Okay. So my plan for you, after you've done what George said, you get the itemized bill, you go over there and say, hey, I can't pay $6,000. Or I can pay the lump sum, but I need a discount so I can give you the money today. And let's say they do it for, I don't know,
4: $4,000.
9: So then you're going to say, okay, great. Now I'm going to take the rest of the money that I have. I'm going to reach over and pay off your husband's car. And now you're completely debt free. And not only are you debt free, but you've got some money to begin to pad your 3 to 6 months of expenses. So now the next step is to go, okay, what is a fair amount for 3 to 6 months of expenses? It's not 3 to 6 paychecks. It's not 3 to 6 months of your budget with all the bells and whistles. It's just kind of the way I do it is, hey, man, if something happened, what would we need to make this ship continue to sail? And so whatever that amount is, times that by 6.
4: All the non-negotiables.
9: We yeah,
4: need
9: all
4: to
9: the
4: have food on the table, groceries, but we may not be eating out constantly.
9: Right. So now we stack that up, times that by 4 or times it by 5. And set that aside because you don't have to do the full 6 months. I know you're trying to save for a house. If you want to do it at 4 months, I'm fine with that. Stack that up. Now we start the down payment. And so that's the progression of this. And if you do that, you guys are going to be sitting pretty. What do you think?
8: That's what we want. I like
4: What's
8: that
4: your household
8: plan.
4: Income?
8: Yeah, that sounds great. Well, right now I'm a stay-at-home mom since we had my daughter.
4: Wonderful.
8: And my husband is making about 75.
4: Okay.
8: A year.
4: Perfect. So now it becomes, okay, how quickly can we save up this down payment if he's making 75 and we have our normal bills? And then that'll give you a pretty good picture mm-hmm. of when this house is going to happen so that you don't go, well, I thought it was going to be a year from now. Mm-hmm. Well, the math will show us mm-hmm. at this rate, it might take 3 years to save up that down payment, depending on the type of house you want.
8: Mm-hmm.
4: So that's where you guys can come up yeah. with a game plan and be aligned so that nobody, you know, is a little starry-eyed or confused or frustrated that we aren't where we want to be.
9: Mm-hmm.
4: And the baby doesn't care. I can tell you that much. The baby's living like next to your bed, right? Right now? Are we
8: yeah,
4: in the nursery yet?
8: Not yet, no.
4: Okay.
9: Well, you guys are reasonable people. I can tell. I can tell by the fact that you had money saved. I can tell by the fact that you don't have a lot of debt. And those are the behaviors I want you to continue. I want you to continue to avoid debt. I want you to continue to be savers. And I want you to be budgeters going into this. So if you don't have every dollar, we'll gift you that for free as your baby congratulations
4: Woo-hoo!
9: Gift.
4: Late baby shower gift.
9: There you go.
4: Sorry we're late to the party. Thanks for the call. Peter is in Salt Lake City up next. Peter, welcome to the show.
10: Hi, thanks for taking the time to talk to me.
4: Absolutely. What's your question?
10: I'm 27 years old, and I just had a career-based question. I work at a local utility here. It's just pretty steady. I make a good income. I make about $140,000 a year.
4: Nice.
10: I've got a single income, three kids, and a fourth one coming any day now.
4: Congrats.
10: And thank you. And I'm just considering potentially taking an opportunity for a consultant company. There's a lot of demand in the power industry these days, but I'm just wondering, is it worth the potential $20,000 to maybe $30,000 pay increase to move to a job that, you know, could be, it's probably going to be similar benefits, but could be less steady overall. And, you know, if they lose a contract, I might be looking for work.
4: Now you're working like for another company doing the consulting. You're not just out on your own doing consulting.
10: Correct. It'd be, you know, probably a fairly large consultant that.
4: Okay.
10: Utility
4: so there's less
10: regularly.
4: Risk right there because it's not all on you. Someone else is going out and getting these contracts, and you know they're incentivized to do that. So you're saying you would make 170 likely?
10: Best case, probably, you know, 160 is reasonable. I don't
4: okay.
10: have a job offer on the table, but looking at former teammates who have gone, that's roughly what it's been.
4: Yeah, I mean, if the benefits are good and the income's good, I would take it. Because
9: the
4: good
9: downside?
4: News is power will always exist, right? You can always go back and do a job in the energy field.
10: Right.
4: But now you're a guy who is making 170 looking for a new job. And so that could also help increase your chances of making more in the long run.
9: Yeah, I mean, what's the downside? It's just a new gig and you have to kind of prove yourself in that field?
10: I guess the downside is I'm just kind of risk averse and I feel comfortable and steady where I'm at. And I don't know, you know, I feel hesitant to make a jump to a place that might not be as stable.
9: What caused you to look at this to begin with? What caused you to kind of look up and out and say, maybe I need to look at things that pay more? Is it debt? Is it kids' college? What fueled you to even be looking?
10: So we are baby steps 4, 5, and 6, you know, a long time listener. And it's mostly just looking at, it's the extra money that definitely motivates me.
4: I mean, $2,000, you that's know, $500 per kid per month going into a 529 plan. When you look at it that way, I'm willing to work and hustle to do that.
10: Yeah. Yeah, I guess. Yeah, I just, you know, if I guess I'm always, if there's a downturn in the economy or something like that,
9: yeah,
10: that, you know, I'd be struggling to find it.
9: I think it's another kind of values and priorities play. If you're saying, hey, I've got these kids, college is coming up, I could use the money, then that makes sense that you would begin looking for jobs that offer more money versus staying put and doing the safe play.
4: Plus increasing your skills, new experience, that's only going to help you
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4: 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And man, I mean, your field isn't going anywhere. 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
10: I will see the goodness of the Lord in the land of the living. Our quote of the day, James Madison, the circulation of confidence is better than the circulation of money. Very presidential. Thank you for that. Jane is in Chicago up next. What's going on, Jane? How can we help?
11: Hi. I'm trying to figure out if selling our home and paying off our debt and rent is kind of starting over is the best next move for our family.
10: Okay. Tell us more. How much debt do you guys have?
11: I mean, not a ton. The real problem comes from we refinanced a few years ago, and now I'm just having a hard time making ends meet every single month.
10: So you're saying the mortgage payment is just too much? It's not the consumer debt?
11: Yeah, like mortgage plus everything else on top of just the whole combination. But the mortgage particularly is now more money.
12: What do you pay every month?
11: My mortgage is $3,100.
12: And what's your take home between you and your husband?
11: I bring home about $4,000 a month, My husband gives me three. We are not on the same page when it comes to finances. So this is...
10: You said he gives you
11: part
10: three?
11: Part of the reason.
12: Understood.
11: Yeah, yeah.
10: How much does he make?
11: three to four. It varies. He owns his own business, and so it kind of just depends on how business is going and...
12: Okay, so that's like his pay. That's him paying himself? Or is there other money that he's paying himself that you don't have access to? Does that make sense?
11: I do not have a full financial picture of his.
10: So he gives you three to cover some household bills and then says, kick rocks, pound sand, the rest is mine.
11: Well, not exactly. I mean, he drives a truck, so there's like maintenance and other things, but I do not have a full picture yet.
10: Okay. But who pays the mortgage payment?
11: And I have, all the bills. I mean, I pay all the bills out of all the money that ends up in the
10: account.
12: So what I'd want to know, obviously, as it stands, if we just say, hey, we have $7,000 of income, obviously the mortgage is way too much. It's no wonder it's half. So that's why you're feeling that. But the second question I'd want to know, before we even start the business of combining money, because I can tell this is going to be a long road, I would at least want to know from your husband if the $3,000 he's giving you, is that just, that's what he pays himself? There's no more, the rest goes towards, you know, expenses? Or is there more that he's just keeping as his own guy money, you know, that he is spending as he wills? I'd want to know that because that is going to play a huge factor in how we approach this conversation.
10: If you guys actually bring home after tax monthly income is like 10 to 12 grand, then we'd say, oh, the house is fine. It's not on fire. There's no problem. Don't sell it.
12: Mm-hmm.
10: But if you're telling me this is all the money to your name consistently, then yeah, $3,100 out of $7,000 is a problem.
11: Okay. Yeah. I mean, I don't think he's keeping a ton of money anywhere, like hidden or anything like that. I do think a lot of it goes back into expenses.
12: Mm-hmm.
11: I am obviously hoping to get on the same page with that, and that is a goal that I'm working towards. But
10: do you know how much debt he has?
11: We need to be making like 10 to 12. Well, my biggest concern is we took out an IRS debt from back taxes from the business. Other than that, I don't think we have very much debt in general. We have $12,000 in credit card debt. I don't think he has a ton of additional debt. He's
12: how much is the back debt? How much is the IRS debt?
11: $50,000.
12: Say it again, please.
11: $50,000.
10: Ooh, okay.
12: Girl.
10: So you got $50,000 to the IRS, $12,000 in credit cards. Anything else? Car payments?
11: Not I have numbers for. No, that's all I know about.
10: I would pull your credit report to get a clear picture on where things are at, and I would encourage him to do the same. Even if you guys aren't on the same page, we need a full picture of what debts are out there so we can attack this thing.
12: So if you sat down today, Jane, let's pretend you get off the phone here. You get home from work, your husband gets home from work, and you say, you know what, I've been thinking, and I'm realizing I have a lot of stress about our financial situation. I wonder if you would sit down with me. I pulled some of the things from the personal side. Can you pull some numbers from your business? I just feel like I need a picture of what's going on, and it will give me a lot of peace just to see what's going on with both sides of our life. What would he say to that?
11: Probably no. I tried to have this conversation a week ago, and the hesitation of before when all the money was coming in, the business wasn't getting prioritized, and so that's kind of when things split. And he does not see like recombining or having that conversation.
12: Well, forget combining. Forget combining for a second, just so you can understand, because the truth is, Him having created $50,000 of IRS debt affects you greatly. So he can't assume, and I know you know this, I'm just saying this for good measure. He can't assume that the things that he's doing as an individual doesn't affect his marriage as a whole, because when he got married, he became a unit with another person. And so that's the thing, that's the part of this that has to work out, is just forget combining the money, just him understanding, hey, what you do does affect me. You can't think that your whole life over here has zero effect on me. It does. So if you say that to him, what's his response? Get out of my face? Or I'm not having this conversation. What do you think
11: he'll say? I hope that would be heard. And I think if I asked for it from a business perspective, that maybe I would be able to get some numbers probably.
12: And maybe you tell him, maybe you start with saying, my intent today is not to combine money. I know how you feel about that, but I would like to understand what's going on over there. Just so I'm in turmoil over here. I'm thinking about selling the house. Like Bob, I would really love if you could just have some transparency with me just so I can sleep at night, right?
13: Especially if you're the one paying the bills.
11: Right.
12: Yeah.
13: So I wouldn't sell the house. I think that is a last ditch effort if we realize there's no hope in the situation to make more than $7,000 ever again. But I think that what you're going to find is that the house really isn't the problem. It just feels like a good shortcut, and it's not going to solve all the problems underneath.
12: Mm-hmm.
11: Right. Okay.
13: So the question is, can you afford to pay off the IRS debt, the credit card debt, in a reasonable amount of time, or is this going to take a decade?
11: Right. Well, I do have a payment plan set up. We are working on it. So good. It should only take a couple of years, assuming I don't continue to add to it. And that's my biggest concern, is adding to it.
13: Do you guys not have someone doing the books?
12: And that's the part. Yeah.
11: We don't, just because it's just a small, single thing, but maybe that's something you need to look into.
13: It might be a small business, but you got a big problem with the IRS.
12: I'm going to tell you right now, you need to go on Ramsey Solutions and you need to find a tax pro that can help you with this at the very beginning to get you started. And then you need to be looking for somebody who can manage your books ongoing, because the definition of insanity is doing something and expecting a different result. You guys have tried, or he has tried, to manage these books, and there's $50,000 in debt. And then you're thinking, gosh, assuming we don't keep, right? So there's not a strong sense of confidence, and that's totally fine. Managing books is a completely different set of skills. So invest the money. You will save money by investing the money to have somebody do it correctly for you.
13: Some IRS penalties and fees would have been worth paying someone over, let alone the stress and hassle.
12: Right. Well, here's where, and let me just point to this, because here's the thing. Now I know what he's not doing is setting aside any sort of monthly withholding or quarterly withholding, which means the $3,000 that he's giving you, he doesn't even have it to give. So that means, is this business even making any money? That's what my brain goes to immediately. If we're not paying our taxes and we're not taking any income. So that it points to some deeper questions there that need to be answered.
11: Okay.
13: Have we given you enough homework?
12: We gave you a lot,
13: Jane. I'm so sorry, Jane. This is not fun.
11: I mean, I'm happy to have somewhere to start, because I just feel very overwhelmed. So,
12: and call us back.
11: I will start with the website.
12: Listen, I am saying this. I want you to have these conversations that we had as homework, and then I want you to email again and call back and say, Jade told me to call back. Schedule me, and we want to know what happens next so we can help you out and help you take the next step through this. Plus, the people love a storyline.
13: They love the where are they now.
12: Yeah, they want to know what happens.
13: We hope for a happy ending here, Jane. That puts this show in the books. Remember, there's ultimately only one way to financial peace, and that's to walk daily with the Prince of Peace, Christ Jesus.

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3: News this hour from Town Hall, I'm John Scott. At least 800,000 customers in Florida, Alabama, and Georgia currently without power as Hurricane Isaias made landfall near Destin, Florida, in the Florida Panhandle on Friday night. In Escambia County, Sheriff Chip Simmons asking residents to stay in their safe place and allow first responders to clear the roadways.
4: Even when the sun comes up, even when the winds die down, if you could just give us a couple more hours, again, to assess these roadways and to make sure that that it's safe for people to traverse.
3: Isaias has now weakened to a post-tropical cyclone. New York State prosecutors don't want to end their prosecution of the health insurance CEO killer, just because Luigi Mangione pleaded guilty to federal charges. Andrew Whitman with that report.
5: Mangione was supposed to stand trial in Manhattan State Court this fall, but that was permanently postponed after his guilty plea on federal stalking charges. In new filings Friday, state prosecutors argued that Mangione is charged with different crimes, so his federal plea shouldn't interfere with a state trial. Mangione admitted to shooting UnitedHealthcare CEO Brian Thompson outside a Midtown hotel in December 2024. In New York, I'm Andrew Whitman.
3: Football Hall of Famer Mike Ditka has passed away at the age of 86.
6: Ditka coached the Chicago Bears when they won Super Bowl 20. As a player, he was drafted fifth overall by the Bears in the 1961 NFL Draft. He also played for the Philadelphia Eagles and Dallas Cowboys and went on to become the first tight end to be inducted into the Pro Football Hall of Fame. In a statement, his family said, quote, "While the world knew Mike as a Hall of Fame football player, legendary coach, and leader of the Chicago Bears Super Bowl 20 championship team, we knew him as the heart of our family." I'm at Mattinson.
3: More on these stories from townhall.com.
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3: He's 194 years old and may hold clues to slowing human aging.
8: His name is Jonathan, and he's the world's oldest known living land animal. Researchers at Vanderbilt Health in Tennessee say he's blind and weighs 450 pounds, but otherwise behaves like a five-year-old tortoise. They tested Jonathan's DNA and say his cellular energy production is remarkably youthful. They don't know why, but hope their find will eventually lead to treatments that bring humans closer to a so-called eternal spring. I'm Sarah Lee Kessler.
3: More shoppers are planning to use AI this year to shop during Black Friday and Cyber Monday sales. A new report from YouGov found planned AI use among likely holiday shoppers more than doubled since last year, at 34% planning to use AI. Finding the best price is their top reason for using this technology. News at townhall.com. Starbucks reported to be considering a potential takeover of Chipotle Mexican Grill. That's according to the Financial Times, which says the coffee giant recently worked with advisors on a proposed effort to unite the two chains.
9: Starbucks buying Chipotle would basically create the third or fourth largest restaurant company in the world.
3: Jonathan Mays, editor-in-chief of Restaurant Business Magazine, says such a deal would reunite Starbucks CEO with the burrito chain he headed for 6 years.
9: Brian Nickel is the one that is almost certainly driving this because he is seen under the hood at Chipotle. He knows what's there, and he seems to believe that these two concepts would work well under the same roof.
3: In consumer news, a free market think tank says credit card fees are not a major driver of high gas prices. It argues that fuel taxes have a much bigger impact. More on these stories at townhall.com.
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13: Here to start off this Saturday, then a sunny and warm afternoon with winds out of the southwest at a high approaching 89. Winds will diminish overnight with a clear sky and a low falling to 62. We'll keep the warm weather pattern going for Sunday and Monday with sunshine each afternoon and high temperatures in the upper 80s. I'm Jeff Maughan.
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14: Good morning, gardeners. 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
15: Good morning, gardeners. Welcome to the Parent Family Garden Club. I'm your host, Patrick Parent, and I'm going to be here for the next couple hours to give you as much information about what you could be doing in the garden now, as well as answer a few questions, talk about a few different topics during the show. Now, before I get into any of that, there are a few ways to get a hold of us. And the first one, you can give us a call. Our phone number is 339-645-0201. Again, 339-645-0201. You can text that phone line as well. Do realize that no matter what, there is a voicemail, right? It's just easier to keep it that way. It's very automated. So just keep that in mind. Also, you can email us. 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You could also go to our website. Our website has the same URL as the email address. 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There's a way for you to send an email from there. You could also find the podcasts, some of the old ones that we have, and even some more information on there. So, you know, we're working on a bunch of stuff, trying to get it added in the upcoming weeks. So, lots of ways to get a hold of us. So love to hear from you guys. You can even go on Facebook or one of those and ask questions there. There's a ton of ways. I'm out there for you to get help with your garden. Now, you know, this past week, it was at least in New England and a lot of it, there's been a ton of rain, right? They had the nor'easter that hit up in this area. Some areas, I think on Cape Cod, got like, I think I read like 7 or 8 inches of rain. I mean, absolutely crazy amounts of rain to have all at once. And, you know, it's definitely helping with a lot of the droughts, but, it's been a lot of rain. It's very good for our lawns, very good for our garden, very good for everything that we have outdoors. And, you know, being from New England, I got to complain about it because that's kind of what happens is, I want my weekend. I want to enjoy it. I want to do some things, but rain is good. Rain is very good that we've had. And it's not just our area that's had it. I know, you know, more south of us up the coast has had a bunch of rain. The first time we saw the sun in like 5-6 days was Wednesday of this week, right? So it just felt like dreary, almost winter, like, you know, at the end of February into March when it's gloomy. That's how the feeling has been. But, you know, we've got some ups and downs. We've had some warm days. Now we're going to get some more colder days. They're cooler days during the day. But it's October at this point. So you kind of feel like that's going to happen anyways. So our garden is starting to feel it. It's starting to feel the changes in the weather. I think they're confused. Our garden is confused just based on how there have been some ups and downs. And so I wouldn't be surprised if you're seeing some of your plants still trying to push, you know, flowers, trying to push more fruit in the veggies, right? Just doing a couple of those things that you kind of saw it starting to head down. Now it's popped up. It's like that last burst of energy, trying to get produce as much as it can, right? The goal for the majority of plants is to go to seed so it can reproduce. And so something like this happens, it takes a couple of days and then it's like, all right, we've had that like brush with death, that issue. And now we need to go to seed. We got to figure a way to reproduce and continue on. And so you might start seeing some of the plants kind of just force that. You know, it's hasn't been cold enough in the Northeast, you know, the northern part of the country as well, where we've had a number of frosts or anything. Further up you go, closer to Canada, you know, northern New Hampshire, New York, Vermont, Maine, you know, go across Michigan, all the way across. They've had a few, right? A couple of them. But as you head south, it's not as bad. But then as you head even further south, it's still warm. Okay. So, you know, weather is so schizophrenic, I feel, when it comes to our garden and what it does. You know, it is something that we talk about a lot. I used to base it off on everything in the show, and I would talk about it constantly. I still do to a point, but it's harder now because some of that weather information isn't as easily accessible. Can't get it as much. Now, yes, there's 100 different apps. There's all these things, but it feels like now more than ever, the information's not as relevant, or it is changing so quickly that you just can't tell if it's going to be real or not. And you just don't know. There's that question out there. So you can't plan the garden. You can't plan certain things based on that. You know, so it's, you know, you got to think about it. You know, they're kind of going off subject here, but it makes me think about when I learned to water plants the right way, right? You can never plan on rain or the weather. You have to, you know, when it comes to watering on a day-by-day basis of how you're going. Just because the weather said it's going to rain doesn't mean it's going to rain, right? Until it's raining, sometimes you don't know it's raining. And some of these apps will tell you it's not raining and it's raining, right? So what I'm getting at here is we can't always rely on it. We have to plan what we can do in our gardens, what we should be doing, how we're going to do it. And we just have to adapt. I mean, that is what gardening's about. Gardening is about getting outside and trying new things. Is it getting, you know, your fruit, your veggies? Yes. Is it getting beautiful flowers? Yes. It's all those things too. But you just have to adapt constantly. And so there's so many moving parts. And that's one of the things that I've always talked about with is kind of keeping that log, keeping that information of how the weather has done things and what happens to your plants. You know, the journaling aspect of all of this. When you journal about your garden and saying, all right, during the month of August, it rained half the time or it was hot the whole time, and this is what happened to my garden. You can plan according to that, but realize you're going to need to adapt. But it's going to help you plan. And so there's a lot of things that we look at with the garden that you can plan all you want. But when Mother Nature gets upset or says, well, you guys are complaining you don't have enough water, well, here you go, right? That happens all the time. That's kind of what's going on. Anyways, number of things to discuss today. We're going to talk a bit about, I have a question in an email. Also going to talk a bit later on about stink bugs. Now, stink bugs have just, they're a lot. They've started to head into the houses. Talk a bit about, you know, we're seeing some at my house in the area. And so we'll discuss what to do, how to protect from it, how to get rid of them, what else we should be doing, all the details about it. That'll be coming up at some point as time permits. But with the temperatures still being in the 60s, you know, high 60s, some 70s during the months, during this early part of the month, we still have some good amount of time to be working in the garden. You know, whether it be in the lawn, putting some seed down, fertilizing, or in the garden by keeping our plants going. Maybe it's a one last fertilization. Maybe it's a good cleanup. But we have that time still based on the way the temperatures are going. Now, I know I said don't plan on it, but from what you can kind of see, we're not seeing some crazy temperatures dip for about 2 weeks, which gives us a good amount of time to still put the seed down, put the fertilizer down. The ground is not going to freeze just yet, or at least I hope it doesn't. The ground temperature is going to be well above freezing, so you're going to be able to do this because we are still talking about making sure we fertilize and water until the ground freezes. We have time. We have time for all of that. So we'll discuss that as well as time permits and anything else that pops up while we're discussing the garden today. So I do need to take a break. We'll be back in a few.
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17: 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And the gaming division of Asus is called ROG, or Republic of Gamers. And their latest and greatest handheld gaming device is the ROG Xbox Ally. 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

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And love to hear from you. Even if it's not a question, it's more of a topic that you would like me to discuss. Always looking for your input of how I can make it relevant for you, right? As I've said before, we're across the country. A lot of the things, they might have a different name or a different climate, but a lot of the same things affect them, whether it be, you know, insects, diseases, droughts, too much rain, those types of things. They will definitely affect the same across the country. So I am here to help you out with that. Okay. I want to go to an email I got, and it says, first off, love the show. I've been trying to propagate a piece of my purple smoke bush for my neighbor. I first tried cutting off a small shoot, dipping it in rooting hormone, then placing it in a cup of water. That did not work. Next, I took another shoot, scraped off a bit of the outer coating, not really bark at this point, dipped it in honey and the rooting hormone, and planted it in potting soil that had been watered. After about a week, it looked like it was dying. Also, what can I do differently

0: But you can do it from June to August. That being said, that's not the reason why it's not working. And I think the attempts you have made have been some of the things that a lot of people would have done. I myself would have done it as well in a few of these. But let's kind of get into some details and say what else is going to make it more successful. And, you know, based on the picture that I'm seeing, it is a good shoot. The shoot from the plant. Because what we're looking for is we're trying to select a healthy current season lateral shoot. We need it to be about 4 to 6 inches. And that's everything that I'm seeing in this picture. One tip that I learned just recently, because I was doing a little bit of research on this to see what else we could do, was make sure you cut it in the early morning, because at that point, the plant's water content is at its highest because it hasn't had all day to dry out, right? So that's one tip I've recently learned. I wanted to pass it on. I thought it was perfect timing for this. Now, so we find the lateral shoot that we want. It's 4 to 6 inches. It is, you know, this year's growth. It's not the old, very woody branch. It's the new year's growth. And you can tell that. You don't want to get something that has flowers on it. Obviously, the picture I have, which because it's radio, you can't see, doesn't have flowers on it, or it doesn't even show that there would have been flowers on top of it. But for everybody else who's listening, make sure it doesn't have the flowers on it. Make sure it isn't huge. It's that 4 to 6 inches versus, you know, like 12, 14 inches piece. We're not looking to do that. So we find the perfect spot. We find the plant. And when we make the cut, we make the initial cut. At that point, because the water's in it, it absorbs the water, and we're ready for a second cut eventually. Because the first cut is to cut it from the plant. The second cut will be to immediately do some work to it. But the one thing I want you to look at is cutting at a 45 degree angle, right? It gives you more surface space on the way the angle is for soil to where the roots will start to form that contact, okay? So we need to make sure that that is happening. I just looked up. I do have to hit another break. So we will come back, continue the story about what we should be doing to propagate smoke bush here. So stay tuned. We'll be back in a few.
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3: With SRN News, I'm John Scott. Isai Isis has weakened to a post-tropical cyclone after making landfall as a Category 2 hurricane along the western Florida panhandle. In its final advisory, the National Hurricane Center said the storm still packing 35-mile-per-hour winds as it moved across Alabama. Heavy rainfall and flash flooding risks continue across the region. At last check, well over 800,000 customers were without power in parts of Florida, Alabama, and Georgia. President Trump approving an emergency declaration for Florida.

0: It's unclear if the execution of Nidal Hassan by firing squad will be live-streamed. On Thursday, Secretary of War Pete Hegseth says the execution will be public. On Friday, President Trump told reporters it has not yet been determined if Hassan's execution will be live-streamed. The former Army doctor killed 12 soldiers, one civilian, and an unborn baby. This is SRN News.
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8: Here to start off this Saturday, then a sunny and warm afternoon with winds out of the southwest at a high approaching 89. Winds will diminish overnight with a clear sky and a low falling to 62. We'll keep the warm weather pattern going for Sunday and Monday with sunshine each afternoon and high temperatures in the upper 80s. I'm Jeff Maugh.
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10: 8 inches. But we want to remove all the leaves on it except for 2 to 3 leaves at the top. Okay? The reason why that is happening, why we're saying to remove it just down to 3, is if you have a lot of leaves, that plant is trying to pull moisture still because it's trying to make sure that the leaves are okay. So it's trying to pull the moisture that's needed to help root it up into those leaves to keep the leaves going. So less leaves can really cut, you know, the reduction in water by half. So if you, you know, leave about 2 to 3 leaves on the top, should be good. Okay. Once that happens, you want to actually scrape some of that bark off. And it's about a half an inch to a full inch around, not depth, around the bottom of the stem. We're exposing the inner tissue. It's going to be a different color, right, than that brown that is outside. So we want to expose the outer tissue. So about half inch to an inch. I like to, I would say better to go to about an inch. That right there, plus that 45 degree angle, is giving lots of space for root development, for that soil contact that it needs to happen. Okay. From there, you do dip this plant into rooting hormone. A rooting hormone you can purchase very small containers. It almost looks like a medicine. Not the medicine you would get from like a CVS, but like the medicine jars for like Tylenol, right? It's about the same size. And it's got the powder in it. You want to make sure, you know, you do use the hormone. And I know Donna has in this. You can wet it, but you don't want it to be like sopping wet. You want it to be damp so that some of that hormone will stick to it. They also, you could do the powder, but they also have a liquid form that might actually help go a little bit quicker absorbing it into it, because the liquid, the plant will try to absorb it to help with the moisture. So it'll pull into it a little bit more to you know, just give more to the plant. Now, we want a very light soil. You know, it's almost like we are looking for a soilless mix, right? Now, a soilless mix is one that doesn't have like dirt in it. A potting soil that has peat moss and perlite is probably the great easy one to do. You can find seedling and cutting mixes. You know, Espoma has one. Costa Maine has one. There's there's a couple other ones that I can't think of, but there are seedling and cutting mixes. It's very light mix. You want to make sure that soil is wet. And if you've heard me talk about it before, anytime you're repotting something like this and using soil that is a soilless mix, it needs to be wet down before you plant. I always go back to the same thought. Anytime I have this conversation, I can still see myself in the back of the third greenhouse at the family patch that my family used to own up in Maine. We had a potting bench that the back and the left side had a wall up. Basically, we would fill it with a giant bale of ProMix, like a 3.8 cubic bin, throw it in there, and we would just soak it. And we would just have water sitting there, and just, it would almost become mud to a point. And then as it goes, it would then get into that soil that you know, right? So it's very important to pre-moisten this, because we're not going to want to water this for a while. We want it can't really absorb it after you've put it into the soil until roots have developed. It needs the roots to absorb it. When we make the cutting, actually, while I'm talking, I'm thinking about it, so I apologize. But one of the things I was thinking, now let's reverse a little bit to where that rooting hormone is. Say we're going to use a liquid, right? Don't do any of the cutting yet around it or a fresh cut. What I want you to do is scrape that bark, make a very fresh cut, but cut it in water like you would with cut roses, stem roses, so it will absorb some water. That way that water, you don't lose the water content. Then when you put it in either a liquid or a powder form, it kind of absorbs it as well. So I apologize. As we were talking, I was like, oh, this is the way to do it. And the way I've done it before. Anyways, so moisten the soil, get the soil in the container that you want. You know, we're looking to have a pre-poked hole in the center, because we don't want to just push the stem into the soil. When you do that, any of the rooting hormone that you've done gets pushed up and goes away from the soil, the contact of the inner bark, the inner cambium of the stem. Okay. So once you have done that, then you can kind of pinch around the soil to hold that stem in place. From there, one of the best ways to kind of create some greenhouse effect is create a humidity tent. You don't have to go out and buy like the growing tents, the small ones that you would use as like a cold frame or something like that. You can use a plastic bag, especially when the cutting is only 6 to 8 inches long. And you can put that right over the top. Now, we're not trying to have that bag sit on top of the plant. You get a couple stakes to hold it up. But what's happening is you're creating your own, you know, dome over it. It's creating the humidity. It's getting the moisture in there to stay. Now, one thing you will need to add is like one or two holes on that bag so that there's some air circulation that can go, so it's not just stagnant air. Now, you do want to use clear plastic. So a big Ziploc bag would be fine, not like a plastic bag that you get at the grocery store or, you know, Target or Walmart, wherever you go, right? We want like a Ziploc bag to put over the top of this. They also do make humidity domes, right? So they do, like they have it, so you can just place it right over. That's an easy one too, but you know, I don't think we're spending, the idea for me is we're not gonna spend all this money to put the humidity over it when a Ziploc bag would do, okay? So poke a couple holes so the air circulation happens, and then you're going to place it into an area with indirect light. We want it to be warm and a bright location, but we don't want the direct sun hitting it, right? So it almost like contradicts yourself as you're talking, right? You want a bright location, but no direct sun. So we just don't want the sun beating down on it. Now, this time of year, the sun is a little bit lower. It's not as hot. So it could be, if you're doing it now, might work for you. But if you're doing this in the recommended time, June to August, it's hot out. The sun is up higher. The sun is out for longer. So keeping it away from that won't burn the leaves that are there, but what it also will do is it will slow down the drying out process. Now, we do want to keep the soil consistently moist, but we don't want it to be a mud pile. Now, we're not watering all the time, but we're making sure there is moisture in the soil. Now, here's the thing. Rooting something like this can actually take up to 2 months before you see root development. So it's kind of frustrating, right? You're not going to know for 2 months if it fully does it. Well, here's something else you can do. You can every once in a while check and see, pull on the stem up. See if there is any resistance. If you're starting to feel a resistance, like it's pulling back at you, well, the roots are starting to develop and we're working our way to be successful. But I also want you to realize this is a long process. This isn't a, you know, couple weeks like some other cuttings, right? It's not one, I mean, you could do it, but it's not one that you're going to watch the roots develop in a buck in a glass vase, because it can take forever. And by the time that happens, the water is so gross. If you left it in there for 8 weeks, obviously you clean it, but 8 weeks of water sitting in there, it would be a lot, right? So don't get discouraged. It doesn't always happen right away. It doesn't always happen. And so for me, what I like to do is I like to have more than one cutting in a container. You know, I look to get more of like a squat type pot that's wider, that you could put three, maybe four or five in that soil. And hopefully one of them roots. You got a better chance of doing five than one, right? So those are some options when it comes to propagating, you know, a smoke bush. And a lot of times this is the way you would do with any plant that you're trying to propagate that has a woody structure to it. But again, realize it's going to take some time. It's not an overnight thing. And I know Donna knows that. But for anybody who hasn't done cuttings before, I don't want you to get discouraged. Oh, it didn't work. Well, maybe it's still trying to work and it needs a little bit more time, right? So something to be thinking about when it comes to cuttings this year. Other thing, just think about it for next year, really. I think that's going to be beneficial, but you can try it now. What's the harm that it's going to do? Anyways, I'm going to take another break. We'll be back in a few.
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0: 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And I'd love to hear from you guys. Like I said earlier, it doesn't have to be a question. It could just be a topic. I've had a number of people just send me emails and say, hey, could you tell me about this? And it's easy to do. And I'm not going to lie. It helps me kind of get the show to just kind of flow. I can figure it out as it's going. Anyways, so we talked about propagating. And, you know, I was thinking about it during the break. I didn't really explain. I said, make sure that's a leaf node. And I know a lot of people know what leaf nodes are. I kind of just wanted to, for somebody who was like, what's a node? Or somebody that just might not, you know, be new to gardening, new to cuttings. The leaf node is that little bump on the stem that where a leaf was or could be growing. It's swelled out. It's individually out. It's a very small spot to it. And it's at the base of a leaf always. The way to look at it is we want to have multiple nodes on the plant to have more success, but not as many leaves. Right. So just want to kind of bring that up. I say some things sometimes, like everybody knows what we're talking about. And sometimes I think about it and like, hey, if I step back a little bit, what could I help you understand a little bit more instead of just, you know, spouting off for 10 minutes? But you know, the thing is the nodes are very important. It's basically the nodes are, where the plant stem cells are, right? It acts like that's where everything is. And they can really change the way they need to go, whether it be leaves or roots. I don't always say to do this. And again, I don't think we need to do this on the smoke bush, but if it happens that some of these nodes are under the soil, the plant actually knows that it needs to produce roots from that area, not leaves. And knows if it's above ground, it needs to produce leaves or branches or stems. It's kind of cool how it works. It just knows what to do, and it knows it in a different situation, how it should work. So just keep that in mind when you're taking cuttings on anything. You can use that when it comes to pruning, right? We talked about for propagation, cut it below a leaf node. When we talk about pruning, we talk about cutting right above a leaf node. So leaf node is very important. It's really tells you what's going on and where on your plant. So I want you to just kind of give you that info. Now lost my train of thought a little bit here, but for propagating, as I mentioned in the last segment, it is super important just to be patient. It is something that can take so much time. One thing I kind of had forgot to mention is once it starts to grow, it has gotten a root system. It has started to develop. We want to make sure that when it first starts forming new growth on the top, we actually want to pinch it back. Because if it's small and we pinch it back, the idea here is the hormones that are in there are going to try and create two new branches. And a lot of times we're trying to make a smoke bush into an actual bush. But if we just let it grow straight up, it's going to be just a straight up and down branch. So it's important at the beginning, when that does happen, to pinch it back to start allowing it to grow bigger, The other thing I did mention, you know, tugging on it to see if there's roots. Don't do it all the time. Don't do it very often because, you know, you might not feel it, but there could be those very small roots that are starting to form and you could do damage. So don't do it like every couple days. Do it like every few weeks. All right, gonna take another break. We'll be back in a few.
1: Good morning, soldier! 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The enemy, three generations of junk led by none other than the nefarious General Grab.
2: 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We invaded this attic back in 1987 and we're not going anywhere.
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7: News this hour from Town Hall. I'm John Scott. Now that East Isis has made landfall, state officials are moving quickly to get the restoration process going. Speaking after the storm arrived in Destin Friday evening, Governor Sattas says FDOT and rescue crews will start work to clear roads of debris and help survivors.
8: The power crews are ready. Our cut and toss are ready for the transportation. Our search and rescue are ready, and they will execute. So just make sure you stay safe.
7: The governor says flash flooding will be an issue in areas well east of where East Isis made landfall, but at least 800,000 customers in Florida, Alabama, and Georgia currently without power. East Isis now a post-tropical cyclone. So far, no fatalities. Former Deputy National Security Advisor Katie McFarland believes that the Russian plague, which reportedly killed a female scientist after a vial broke, is indeed the result of a lab leak.
9: I was thinking when the reports are that there's a bioweapons leak in a Russian lab and that it maybe is some kind of chemical, biological weapon, a bubonic plague kind of thing, and that where the Russians were building, we know historically the Russians have, the Soviet Union prior to that had one of the most active biological chemical weapons labs scattered all over the Soviet Union where they were doing what they weren't supposed to be doing, what they'd agreed not to do, but they were, quote, studying, i.e. therefore developing biological chemical weapons. And this looks like it's a lab leak.
7: McFarland made her comments to the Salem Radio Network. Iran is back on the table for military planners.
10: The Pentagon has told U.S. Central Command to finish preparations for a possible return to major strikes on Iran. Officials say President Trump has not set a date or made a final decision. The president has said the United States will not attack Iran before the midterm elections. The order comes as the national security team met at Camp David to go over the war. Willie Nelson, Washington.
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7: Big tech companies in Silicon Valley may be looking for workers after the suspension of a long-standing immigration policy.
12: Vice President J.D. Vance says foreign workers at tech firms will no longer be able to apply for permanent resident status in the U.S. through an employer-based program.
13: If you are working as an H-1B visa in the United States of America, you're earning $20,000 less than an American citizen.
12: The H-1B visa program has been the thing that tech companies have used to attract talent from outside the U.S.
13: You make a ton of money by undercutting the wages of American workers.
12: Silicon Valley's reliance on foreign workers has long been a sticking point in the debate over federal immigration policies. I'm Jason Campadonia.
7: Canada's federal government advancing legislation to prevent people whose lone health condition is mental illness from accessing euthanasia. People whose sole underlying medical condition is a mental illness are currently barred from accessing to end their lives. News at townhall.com. California's $15 billion unclaimed property program facing a federal lawsuit alleging state officials and two private contractors improperly seized and sold investors' assets.
14: The lawsuit alleges state officials altered the addresses of some overseas investors to fake a connection to California, allowing the state to claim assets it otherwise had no business doing. In one case, an investor from Brazil says officials changed his home address to a fake California one and sold more than $700,000 of his Google retirement stocks. Bob Agner reporting.
7: In Major League Baseball, only two teams in the division series will go the distance. The Guardians topped the White Sox 9-5 in Game 4 of the ALDS from Wright Field. The best-of-five series shifts back to Cleveland for Game 5 on Saturday. The winner faces the Tampa Bay Rays. In the NLCS, the Brewers are hosting the L.A. Dodgers for Game 1. That comes up on Sunday. More on these stories at townhall.com.
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21: Here to start off this Saturday, then a sunny and warm afternoon with winds out of the southwest at a high approaching 89. Winds will diminish overnight with a clear sky and a low falling to 62. We'll keep the warm weather pattern going for Sunday and Monday with sunshine each afternoon and high temperatures in the upper 80s. I'm Jeff Maughan.
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23: Good morning, gardeners. It's Sunday morning. It's time for your favorite gardener and mine, Patrick Parent. Get yourself a cup of coffee and get out a notebook because it's time to solve all your gardening problems.
0: Good morning, gardeners. Welcome to the Parent Family Garden Club. I'm your host, Patrick Parent, and I got about another hour left in the show. So plenty of time and information left for you guys. So I wanted to give you as much information as always. Before I get into that, a couple ways to get a hold of us. You can give us a call. Our phone number is 339-645-0201. Again, 339-645-0201. And you can also text that phone line. Do realize there is an answering service. It's AI based. Quick funny story. I wasn't even thinking this, but it got it on my phone accidentally with one of the updates on the Apple phone. but it works so well to keep some of these random spam calls that I get, that I've kept it. And so what it does for me is it kind of just, it gets who's there. So we can just help out, get some information, right? So, not going to lie, I've actually been very happy with it. Didn't realize until recently, totally different subject, but I'm starting getting spam calls from Canada, right? I don't know. I'm sure some of you are too. Anyways, back to the show. Another way to get a hold of us, email. Our email address is parentfamilygc@gmail.com. 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Or you can go to our website, has the same URL there, www.parentfamilygc.com. There's a spot at the bottom to send an email. While you're there, you can check out our podcasts. You can click on either Apple or Spotify, either one of those to see the most recent episodes. Remember, if you are, you missed something, you want to hear something that was said in the previous hour, our podcasts come out every Monday afternoon, later in the day, but they are available if you're looking. All right. First hour, we talked a lot about propagation and a few other things. Now, I'm a little bit late, and I did have this discussion for a few weeks with everyone who's in, the New England area and the colder areas about the transition to bringing your plants indoors, right? The ideal temperature that we're seeing outdoors and when we need to bring them inside is when you're starting to see nighttime temperatures that are going below 50 to 55 degrees. So those temperatures can happen not just in New England, not just the northern part of the country, but all over. So if you are seeing temperatures in the future weeks or even soon that the temperatures are dropping between 50 to 55, you need to start transitioning your plants indoors for the winter months. We don't want to wait until a frost happens or the temperature gets below 40. So we need to make sure we do this now. And we're watching that. And I know in the first hour, I talked about how you never know with weather. They do pretty good with temperatures. They just don't do good if it's going to rain for and how much rain we're going to get. Temperatures are decent. But look at the forecast and what's kind of predicted. See what's there. Now, depending upon where you are, we're just starting this. Cape Cod and the islands, although we have the nor'easter weather, we're not usually bringing things in till the second week in October. And we're just starting, but it's very close for that. But I found a plan on how to, bring your plants in a 2 week span. And I thought it was interesting and I wanted to share it a bit because a lot of you know what to do. We bring them in slowly and then bring them in for overnights, et cetera, right? But I found something online that gave me, an idea of a little bit more info. And so the first kind of week, we need to look at during the day. Now, this is if the plant is in a container, right? Obviously not if it's in the ground, but if it's in a container, during the day that it's outside, keep it in an area that is not sunny during the day. Now, that houseplant, whatever it was, could have been very sunny location and it loves it. But we need to acclimate that plant to when it goes inside because it's not going to get as much light. Now, we're obviously not going to put it in a corner where there's getting no light, but it's not going to get as much direct light. Now, unless you live in a greenhouse, the sun is not going to be right there. I mean, there could be some beautiful windows, bay windows, those where it would be all day. But not a lot of people have that. And so the amount of sunlight is less. So we give the plant about 7 days in a area where there's more shade. It's cooler. It's dense. The leaves that are there on the plant that you're going to move in start to acclimate to the realization that there's not as much light that they're going to get for the future. It doesn't know how long that is, but it's just getting it ready. Now, midway through this process, that's when we want to spray it down with, you know, neem, an insecticidal soap, something along that. Not just the leaves, but we talked about, I believe last week, dunking it in a bucket, right? But then the ideal time frame is moving it indoors before you turn on your heating system. Now, for some of us, we wait until the last minute, and that'll be like November, maybe Thanksgiving, because we have people coming over. But we wait as long as possible. But we want to do this because we want the plant to acclimate to those cooler temperatures. Because if it comes from outside, warm, cool temperatures at night, and that's why you're bringing it in, but it goes from warm to warm, it doesn't slow its process down, doesn't go to that, you know, not so dormant stage, but that deep sleep type state. And so what happens here is it just keeps growing. It just keeps going. Now, some houseplants you want to do that with, but if you use these mostly for outdoors, this is the best way to slow it down. Okay. You can actually place them near windows that maybe you open to get some of the air in, but don't, you know, do it before you turn the heat on. Maybe it's about 5-6 days before, if you can. Now, I know there was a time a couple of weeks ago we turned on the heat in our house because, like, for some reason it was like 40 degrees. We've turned it off since, but you get the point here. When you turn it on for the winter, you should do this, you know, at least a week before. So those, you know, that's like a 14-day breakdown. I think the most important thing that I've added to this based on the information I found was that shade area. It kind of slows the plant down a bit. And I thought about ways to help the plant come in, but I've never thought of it with the shade aspect. Probably should have, right? But, you know, I try to learn new things about plants, about topics, because it always updates. And there's always a different way to do it. At the end of the day, you get to the same spot, but there's multiple ways to get there. And this is just another option. Now, if you've been doing it without this, continue to do it. But maybe try it once, see what happens. You never know. New things like this can help you be successful long term. So just think about where you're putting it, when you're putting it into the house, and how you're going to take care of it. You know, remember, a lot of these plants need humidity during the winter months. So humidity trays or humidity in the area is going to help it be successful. Make sure you're grouping your plants in your home. It's not always easy, but sometimes they have these different plant shelves that you can put them on a couple layers. That's creating a climate for them where they can keep all their humidity together. They will eat off of each other, feed off of each other. Not literally, they're not feeding off of each other, but they're building that humidity around it from each other being close together. They're creating their own humidity together. All right, I got to take a break. We'll be back in a few.
1: 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It's becoming an obstacle, which is why we're restoring truth, correcting the bias in education, one story at a time. This series is brought to you by the Leadership Institute and Radio America. Tuition has reached $100,000 a year at some schools, and the cost keeps climbing. The spending behind it does more harm than good. The average four-year institution now spends 65% more on services and administration than it spends on academics. Climbing walls, lazy rivers, and bloated bureaucracies are replacing books, professors, and real instruction. Too many young people are starting out six figures in debt for a degree that no longer guarantees the future they were promised. Colleges need to refocus on education. Fewer amenities, fewer activities, fewer unnecessary expenses. Students deserve a degree that helps them reach the American dream, not one that buries them in debt. 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

And welcome back to the Parent Family Garden Club. Our phone number here is 339-645-0201. Again, 339-645-0201. And I mentioned earlier about stink bugs. Now, stink bugs are a nuisance. They're a pain in the you-know-what. I wanted to kind of give some information about them because I found something very interesting recently, as recent as like a couple days ago, about why stink bugs, when you see one, you feel like there's 100 more. So I want to go over that. That is to come. But, you know, a stink bug, if you don't know, is a brown, you know, basically it's got two large antennae. It's like a, looks like a shield, like an old like Roman shield, the way it's like rounded and then comes down to a point on its back. It's got 6 to 8 legs. I can't remember. I think it's 8 legs. That's besides the point. But once you see it, you would kind of know it. The other thing you might know it by is the smell that it emits when you actually squish it. Right? So that odor is very distinct. That's why it's called a stink bug. But it's part of its defense mechanism. While it's like, you know, for predators, right? Now, the stink bug is a nuisance in the home, but it can actually affect your plants and you're just maybe not seeing it. It's a sap sucking insect. So it's a piercing sucking that will pull out the sap

0: berries, raspberries, pears, peaches, apples, they can be all over. So they do damage there. We just tend to see them right now because they are trying to get inside to stay warm and overwinter. I mean, I'll tell you this, it was maybe 10, 15 years ago, I had heard about these guys coming in, you know, stink bugs in the country. They were more of like a southern insect. Then they started working their way up here, and now they're just kind of everywhere. The female can actually lay up to like 400 eggs in their lifetime. And an adult can develop within 35 to 45 days after hatching. So it's a very quick process on this. So, you know, it can create multiple generations in a season and really go from small effects to large effects, right? So it's something just kind of to give some details. I'm going to go into more details on how to control it and why they're coming into the house in the next segment. But I wanted to give you kind of some ideas of what it is and what else it can do. But it always seems to find mid-September to October to start moving its way in into the home. I was just thinking about this. I was looking at a map. There was a map in some of the research that I was doing that I have up at the moment. It actually is showing when the stink bug, where it started and how it just expanded over the years. It actually started in Pennsylvania, New York, New Jersey area, and then went out. But it's gone down south, all up and down the East Coast, and it's on the West Coast. It's not in the central part of the country. So some of you listening in the central part of the company might think I'm crazy. What is this? But you'll know it eventually, because all insects like this that are non-native will just go nuts and build up their population. Gonna take another break. Back in a few.
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4: With SRN News, I'm John Scott. The first Atlantic hurricane of the year is no more. Icy Isis was downgraded to a post-tropical cyclone overnight after making landfall Friday evening along the western Florida panhandle. Heavy rainfall and flash flooding risks continue across the region. State officials in both Florida and Alabama, where the storm has moved on to, are urging people to stay off the roads. ICE has started a 40-day enforcement surge in California. The operation, reportedly called Operation Safe California, and has already begun in San Diego. ICE and the Department of Homeland Security, which reported record number of arrests this summer, have not commented on this surge. Unlike past operations that were highly public, this effort was not announced ahead of time. And football icon Mike Ditka has died. Iron Mike was 86. This is SRN News.
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4: Here to start off this Saturday, then a sunny and warm afternoon with winds out of the southwest at a high approaching 89. Winds will diminish overnight with a clear sky and a low falling to 62. We'll keep the warm weather pattern going for Sunday and Monday with sunshine each afternoon and high temperatures in the upper 80s. I'm Jeff Maughan.
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6: Blew my mind. And I was looking into this because I've never had an issue with stink bugs in my house. We usually will have a few here and there, but I'll tell you, this year I've had enough of them where I am getting rid of maybe 5 to 10 a day. And so I've been doing a little bit of research on this. And one of the crazy things that I learned is that when a stink bug enters your home and it's found the perfect location, it actually produces a pheromone to attract the other stink bugs, and it communicates that it has found shelter. So it literally finds inside and says, "Ooh, it's great here. I'm going to bring my friends." So that's why it happens. So once they find a perfect location, that pheromone just pops out and it just goes all over. I also read that some of these stink bugs can fly up to 70 miles in their lifetime. So I'm sure the pheromone doesn't go that far, but obviously the pheromone is bringing them to the area. Now, why are they coming in? Well, they're attracted to the warmth. They're looking for food and shelter during that winter months, because they need to overwinter and hibernate. They're ones that need the warmth to hibernate, because outside they will die. So, you know, that's why they're coming in. They are looking for a perfect spot. And it's very easy for them to come in through vents, right? They come through windows where the screen might have a hole, or the screen doesn't fully fit, or that very small gap between the screen and maybe it's the storm window on the top. Maybe there's a small gap. It gets through that. It finds a way. Can also be a air conditioning unit in the window, which was one of the reasons why it happened to us, that it started to come in. And once they found a way in, they love it. Now, a couple things you can do to help. We'll get to how you can help keep them away, but here's some other reasons why they might be in your house coming into your yard. They like overgrown grass and overgrown shrubs. So, you know, if the grass is too high and your shrubs are just, you know, taking over and not doing some of the things, you haven't kept up with them, clean those up, clean the lawn. That will reduce some of the reasons and spots for them to hide. They love being in the overgrown grass or vegetation because it's a huge safety thing for them. Okay. Another thing is light. Stink bugs are attracted to light, and it will go towards lamps, you know, porch lights, window lights, if there's lights on in the home. And so it will go towards it. It's not just one type of light. It's the UV lights, blue light, yellow light, white. I mean, it's all of them. It loves to find it. And so it can actually go into those unsealed cracks like I was talking about. It doesn't need a lot of space to get in. As I mentioned in the previous segment, they do feed off of fruits and vegetables. So they can be drawn into the smell of those. You know, you've brought veggies into the house. They're sitting on the counter. The trash is open, something like that. They're all going to bring in a possible stink bug. Now, here's the big one. How do we get rid of them, or how do we prevent it? Well, we start with looking at those outdoor vents, right? Is there anything we can do to seal up part of it, or can we shut it down for the winter months coming up? Right? What can we do to just kind of cover it? We want to look at that as the same way on our screens, on our windows. Can we put some plastic around certain areas? Find some holes where it's coming in. Find an area that, you know, might be easy for them to get there. Maybe it's getting some darkening shades in that one area that is coming through in the window, because any light, even at night, can pull them indoors. Like we mentioned on the grass and your shrubs, cleaning that up, getting that to remove them would be great. Now, I don't know about you. When I see them, I just want to get rid of them. And so I just grab them, squish them, get rid of them. There's a couple ways to do it. You can make some homemade traps. It was funny. When I know there are traps from multiple vendors, but I was multiple companies out there. But I was wondering, like, what other things could I do to prevent this? And one of them was vacuum them up. And it's like, I will be bringing the vacuum out constantly. So that isn't one that's going to work for me. It might work for you. One option is in an area where they are coming in the most, fill a bowl, a pan, whichever, with dish soap and water. Put it in that area where that entry point is. Then make sure you put a light over the pan, because the light is also going to attract them. Make sure the other lights are turned off. The stink bug will then go into the soapy water and will drown. That way, you're not getting a lot of that smell when you squish them. That's one option. There is, you know, like I mentioned, the vacuuming option. One of the things I've read up on that is making sure that if you're vacuuming them up, use pantyhose or tights or something. put that small bit into the nozzle of the vacuum and pull it over the top. So when you do pull it in, it has something to catch it and it doesn't go into the bag or the container where all the dust and everything comes out. That way you can remove them versus having them just go into another spot. Because these things go everywhere. I wouldn't be surprised if you just see them just come into the container and just, you're just going to have to kill them somehow then. So again, they're just there. They just keep coming. There are some traps from like Bonide has one. It's a stink bug trap from Bonide. There's another Taro, it's a ant control that you would see it, but they have some traps out there. Tomcat is one. Like I said, Bonide has it. There's a number of them out there. Rescue has one. That's a good one. It has an attractant and they go into a cup with a bait in there. You could use sticky traps. And there are so many different options out there at this point, but sometimes it's worth looking into it. I'm bringing it up just because it is a pain in the butt. It really is. I feel bad because it's coming into one room. And my daughter, like, I swear, every time she walks in her room, I just hear, "Dad!" And it's like a screech. And you're like, "Oh, God, what happened?" And then it's like it's a stink bug. And those things, they smell, they're gross. I get it. But I'm always like, it's just been the past couple of weeks. It's just not even weeks. It's like week, not even. But they're starting to come into everybody's house. And I figured, hey, if I'm having the issue, a lot of people might have it. And I wanted to just kind of talk about how to get rid of it, how to prevent it. I know that if, you know, if I can, I'm going to be trying to get out on the roof of my garage where the window is going into my daughter's room and seeing, hey, can I seal up around it? What else can I do? Because it literally is coming from one spot. And it's too much for me. But stink bugs, I just need to get rid of them. I'm done with them for the season, but they aren't just bad now. Just realize they are attacking your fruits, your vegetables as well. So, as they move throughout the country, they're going to be more of a pest. It's like the other one. Can't think of the name right now. This is killing me. It's not Emerald Ash Borer. I was gonna say it was the Emerald Ash Borer. Anyways, it'll come to me. Sometimes names, I can't remember things. Once it becomes invasive, it just kind of takes over, right? It is something that it just becomes more and more of a pest. So just got to keep an eye out of what is out there and what's happening. This time of year, there's so many different pests, but the stink bug has become a very, it's become a lot. So anyways, now if you have some questions, I'd love to hear from you. You can email us. Our email address here is parentfamilygc@gmail.com. 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And love to hear from you guys. Love to be able to help you out with any of the questions you might have about your garden, indoors, out. We are headed into be indoors more than outdoors with the garden, but the garden doesn't stop. Reminder to continue to water as long as the ground is not frozen. continue. That could be into middle November. It could be further on, but there, you know, we are looking to make sure our plants can make it through the winter months. And so watering is a very important thing until the ground freezes. The other reminder that, you know, Karen and I usually talk about from Natural Alternatives, ticks are still active out there. They're going to be active, and they can be all the way until December, until the ground kind of freezes. So keep in mind in some of your fall hikes, the apple picking, any of those events, please protect yourself from ticks and other, you know, mosquitoes as well. All right. We're going to take a break. We'll come back, wrap up the show, put a nice little bow on it. So stay tuned. Back in a few.
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16: 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They're told that socialism will lighten their struggles, that it will build equity, that it will make things fair. 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

0: And welcome back to the Parent Family Garden Club. Our phone number here is 339-645-0201. Again, 339-645-0201. And during the break, I had to get the pest that I was trying to get is the spotted lantern fly that has become a huge pest in New England as of the past couple months. But it just shows that when a insect is non-native, it will just spread and become a nuisance, become invasive, and be a big issue. And so, you know, it's always keeping in mind that what's the next thing that could be coming and how can I prevent it? Now, a couple weeks ago, we did talk about prevention and what we can be doing with the spotted lantern fly. But, you know, I like to just make sure everybody gets ahead of something. What's the next problem that could hit? And yes, the stink bug. Not an awesome topic. It's not, you know, knocking the doors off people to hear about it, but it is something that is starting to spread, and it's been spreading for a number of years, but it's now becoming more of a nuisance and a pest. And the amount of generations that they can push throughout one season, I think they can do like three generations. It's obscene. Anyways, lots of good information as always. We talked in the first hour a bit about cuttings of the smoke bush. Again, any of the woody type plants, whether it be perennial or shrub, even some trees, you know, you can kind of follow that same method, right? Looking for multiple nodes, making sure that you do use a rooting powder, making sure you make a good soil, etc., right? But look that way for the woody types. Some of the herbaceous, you don't need as much. We're not looking to strip some of the outer bark, if you will, because, well, it's herbaceous and so it's squishy. It doesn't really have the bark, right? So a lot of the cuttings that I was discussing have a lot to do with woody ornamentals. Can be shrubs, can be trees. There are some perennials that form woody structures, same way. But even with those woody structured type perennials, you're looking for the newer branches that aren't as old to get that, to get the root system to develop. So kind of all over the place. I apologize. Getting the recap together, I'm just thinking of all the different things that I could have also said. I don't know about you guys, but when I have a topic and I talk it to a point, and then when I kind of recap it, I'm like, oh, I could have said this. I could have said this. I could have said this. I do get very wordy. But that's part of, you know, talking on the radio. Got to fill some time. So, but also talked about the stink bug. Don't need to talk about it anymore. But think about your plants these next few weeks. It don't have to be in New England to have to bring plants that you have outside indoors. Look for the temperatures to drop below 50 degrees to start bringing your plants inside. That can be anywhere. Now, Florida, I have seen get 28 degrees, 25 degrees. So it's not just the north. If you're seeing colder temperatures, your plants want to go inside. Okay. That process that I said in the first segment of this hour was a 14-day process. 7 days shade to cool it down, spray it down, get rid of the insects, then bring it in and let it acclimate before you turn the heat on in your home. Right. New Englanders, we try to wait as long as possible to turn our heat on. So I know we still got plenty of time. Best thing about the cold weather, just put a jacket on, put another layer on. When it's too hot, you can't take so many layers off, right? So that's why this fall into winter, we can wait it out. We can just put more clothes on. Anyways, that's going to do it for this week. I appreciate everyone for listening. As always, love to hear from you. You can email us at parentfamilygc@gmail.com. Again, doesn't have to be a question. It can be a topic that you would like me to discuss. Love to help you guys out. And until next time, get out there, plant something, maybe even plant something indoors. Be good to each other. We're all we got. I'll talk at you guys later. Have a great one, everybody.
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2: Well, that's what he thinks. 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
6: News this hour from Town Hall, I'm John Scott. Isaias, now a post-tropical cyclone after making landfall near Destin Friday night, is a Category 2 hurricane. All storm surge and tropical storm warnings have been discontinued. Isaias is expected to dissipate on Sunday, but the extent of damage has yet to be determined. Escambia County Sheriff Chip Simmons.
7: Even when the sun comes up, even the winds die down, if you could just give us a couple more hours again to assess these roadways and to make sure that that it's safe for people to traverse.
6: Over 800,000 people without power in Florida, Alabama, Georgia, and Mississippi. There's still a risk of tornadoes throughout the region. Well, now that Isaias has moved on, Florida Attorney General James Uthmeyer has a word of warning for anyone who might try to scam storm victims.
8: While citizens are vulnerable and in need of fuel, groceries, other preparatory materials, if somebody's gouging on price, again, please go to myfloridalegal.com. Let us know, and we'll go shut it down quickly.
6: Once again, Isaias has been downgraded now to a post-tropical cyclone. Tempers flared during a U.S. Senate debate. It happened in Grand Rapids, Michigan. Correspondent Laura Winters.
9: A fiery debate between Republican Mike Rogers and Democrat Abdul El-Sayed. Rogers calling El-Sayed a con man for describing himself as a doctor, despite not having a medical license. And on the topic of campaign funds, Rogers saying this.
10: So that means you're bought off by George Soros' family. That means that you're bought off by Hamas, Hezbollah, Al-Qaeda. 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
8: This is
10: you
8: a very
10: begged Chuck Schumer, begged Chuck Schumer. Matter of fact, you had to sneak by the trash cans in the back of the building to beg for that money.
9: Laura Winters reporting.
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6: President Trump touting the installation of a 13-foot Christopher Columbus statue on the White House grounds.
12: Trump hosted an event Friday celebrating the Monday holiday, which is also known as Indigenous Peoples Day. Trump said he resurrected Christopher Columbus, adding he's back to where he should be. He also praised Italian Americans, highlighting members of the community like Supreme Court Justice Samuel Alito, Hollywood icon Sylvester Stallone, and baseball legend the late Joe DiMaggio. I'm Wendy Swanson.
13: The two candidates for California governor disagree on a lot of issues, but they're both against the billionaire tax. Republican Steve Hilton and Democrat Xavier Becerra both urging voters to say no to Proposition 40. If passed, it would levy a one-time 5% tax on the assets of Californians worth at least $1 billion. Hilton says California has a spending problem, not a revenue problem. News and analysis at townhall.com. Could public safety concerns reshape Minnesota's Senate race? Conservatives say recent violence may give Republicans an opening.
14: Shootings in Twin Cities suburbs have raised concerns among residents and law enforcement. Against that backdrop, Republican Senate candidate Michelle Tafoya is criticizing Democrat Peggy Flanagan's approach to public safety and her ties to Minnesota's Somali community. Conservatives also cited an alleged ISIS-inspired plot targeting the Mall of America. While the incidents involve individuals, not an entire community, some are asking, could public safety become a deciding issue for Minnesota voters? Bob Agnew reporting.
13: Country music star Ella Langley canceling her Dandelion Tour concert in Tulsa yesterday. A BOK Center spokesperson says a bomb threat was made. One police official said they believe the threat was not credible or active. Langley posting on Instagram. She apologized. That show was a sellout. More on these stories at townhall.com.
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18: Here to start off this Saturday, then a sunny and warm afternoon with winds out of the southwest and a high approaching 89. Winds will diminish overnight with a clear sky and a low falling to 62. We'll keep the warm weather pattern going for Sunday and Monday with sunshine each afternoon and high temperatures in the upper 80s. I'm Jeff Maugh.
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0: Well, the weekend's upon us. Welcome. 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We thank them for this sponsorship of this show. So thank you very much. All right, let me give you the phone number, and we'll get rolling with your questions regarding your home projects. It's 800-823-8255. I guess in a lot of cases, a lot of us are running out of a little bit of time to get some of those projects done outside the home. Also, with the crazy weather right now, I think there's three hurricanes heading towards the United States.
1: At least two that I know of.
0: Into the United States. Yeah, there's one coming up through the Gulf. There's one out on the, I think, Pacific coast, and one coming up through Mexico. I think there's three. I looked at the weather map yesterday, and I thought, holy cow, what's going on here? Been a crazy year for weather. But what I'd like to know from you today, I'd like to kick the show off a little bit different today. I was doing a lot of driving in some areas that I don't usually go to. And in some out of town, some in town. And I was just thinking, as I was just kind of daydreaming, driving, going through different neighborhoods and thinking, what would be your dream project for your home? You know, you see people's homes, you're like, wonder what's going on. Wonder whether that 80-year-old house has been rehabbed on the interior, whether it's just been sitting like that for 80 years. What's going on in there? So what would be your dream project for your home? Maybe it's, maybe we just can't get to that point yet of investing in that dream project. But what would you really, really like to do to your home? And then the second part of that question is, what in your home really, really could use some maintenance? Maybe it's replacing a roof. Maybe it's adding insulation. Maybe it's cleaning up that kitchen countertop like we were just talking about. So what is your dream? And maybe they're both the same. Maybe the answers are the same. But your dream project for your home, what is it? And what part, what in your home needs maintenance? Maybe it's replacing that old garage door. I'd like to hear from you. It's 800-823-8255. And Phil, you kick us off. Welcome.
2: Oh, yeah. Thanks, Gary.
0: You bet.
2: Yeah, hey, this call is really about my son's place. He had just a horrific sewage backup from the street.
0: Okay.
2: And it's definitely the municipality, the county issue. It's not on my son only. And the municipality, they paid for the cleanup, the so-called paid for it, I guess. Mm-hmm. But can you give me any advice about, I think there could be future problems here. My God, the odor alone. And maybe I'm severely, maybe I have to move from the house.
0: Wow. Well, I don't know in terms of contacting the municipality, how far you've gotten with that or how much that's in the news or whether there's, you know, communication between them and you. And the other part of my question is, has you had a plumber on your side of the thing to, you know, in your house to take a look? Is there anything you can do without the cooperation of the municipality? So kind of looking at both sides of the equation.
2: Yeah, the cleanup, they're still living in the house, but I think they couldn't for a few days. I mean, it was severely bad. And my son said, my son should be the one calling, but here I am. He said that his house, apparently, his sewage line is much lower than the normal houses on that street.
0: Mm-hmm.
2: And that helped cause part of the problem. But would you say there aren't really zoning laws or codes out in a township versus a city that might have codes? I'm just
0: The codes are fine. The problem is the history. You know, I mean, how old's the house?
2: It's probably built in the 70s.
0: Okay. And so is the sewage and the storm water go to the same pipe, or are they separated?
2: I'm not real sure about that. I need to find some of these things out. And
0: right.
2: I need to have him call you, but he's so busy with all of these things. He's people in their 40s are super busy with kids.
0: I think really where it is, it's a big problem. And as you described on that, that could very well be the problem. But I wouldn't, you know, from a code standpoint, it very well may not have been code when they were installed and they were fine. You know, it's a lot of times everything in the codes, I always say, is the Bible of mistakes. You know, we learn as we go. What I would do is I'd look at it. I would say there's a lot of things we still got to find out. And the types of things that I would do is A, you know, you're going to have
2: to. They told him.
0: Yeah, go ahead.
2: Well, the maintenance people that came out, the leader said it was caused by people flushing these non-flushable wipes.
0: Yeah.
2: And that's what they said. Now is that likely?
0: That's a big problem.
2: Just to smooth it over? I don't know.
0: Yeah, that's maybe a big problem. In fact, we had a Zoller Pump Company on about 2 weeks ago, and we talked about grinder pumps. That was mainly for septic systems, I believe, that we were talking about. But a grinder pump, I mean, those wipes are a horrible problem right now. They're really a big problem.
2: Wow.
0: That's why I said I think you really almost got to look at there's three players in here that I'd want to talk about. I'd like to talk to the city and I'd feel better if I knew exactly if they know there's a problem. In other words, does a lot of the neighbors have a problem? Does the city have a problem? Does the community have a problem? Or is this isolated? I'd like to know that. I'd like to get my own plumber out there and run a scope down there. What's going on? Is my sewer line all the way clear, or is there separation in the pipes? Is there cracks in the pipes? Are there tree roots in the pipes? I'd like to get that done. And then I would like to get that information to my insurance company because somebody's picking up the bill for this.
2: The insurance company is the battle. It's a total war, not a battle right now.
0: Right.
2: And
0: right.
2: I don't know how it's going to turn out. Yeah.
0: Well, that's what I mean.
2: Hey, if you need an attorney, would you suggest that to get on there?
0: Well, I don't know how to answer that because I guess I'm not close enough to the situation. But, you know, if it's I don't know how to answer that. I really don't.
2: Yeah.
0: I mean, you may need some help eventually. But right now, we can't really determine what is the fault. Okay, let's say it is. Let's say it is the wipes. The wipes are killing you, sir. Well, good. How do I fix that, Mr. Plumber, Mr. Municipality? I want to take care of that. Well, you really can't because it's all the houses. You know, it's a complicated problem. Will you need help eventually? Maybe. But I think you need more information before we get to that help, I guess. Does that make sense? Hope so. All right, we'll take a break. Scott Berline will be joining us. We'll continue You're at Home with Gary Sullivan.
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0: All right, back at it we go. It is time for our friend Scott Berline. He is our gardening guru. How's that? Are you a gardening guru?
5: I'm a gardener. I'm a horticulturist. I like what I do.
0: You were busy this week.
5: Oh, yeah, it was crazy. All week long, the weather was perfect, of course.
0: Oh, and my gosh, it was delightful.
5: Very easy to get out and do work and extended work. You know, you're not slagging with heat and humidity.
0: Sure, sure. Yeah. So what were you discussing? It looked like you had a little, I don't know, you were in teaching mode.
5: Well, during the week. It seems so long ago now. Yeah, actually, mostly I was putting together our symposium for next year, our symposiums for next year. So I'm trying to find speakers for the three symposiums we have at the Cincinnati Botanical Garden and Zoo. You know, we had a couple tours come through.
0: Okay.
5: Yeah. A couple new AmeriCorps volunteers came in.
0: Ah,
5: yeah, nice. So a lot going on.
0: Sure. So you know what's going to happen real soon?
5: No, what?
0: All the leaves that we see, we like, they're going to fall on the ground.
5: They are.
0: I know that. I know that's going to happen.
5: Yeah, we've seen it before.
0: So the age-old question is, grind them up, leave them there, rake them. Give me an easy way. Come on, help me out.
5: Okay, so I'm an organic matter guy. We had a good discussion about that earlier on my show, but you know, with leaves, I don't want to carry anything off. I don't want to take stuff out to the street and have it, you know, go out to the dump and everything. So over the years, I've developed a system. I blow all the leaves out of the beds onto the lawn. And then
0: I'm looking at that right now.
5: Yep,
0: That needs to happen.
5: And then I mow the leaves while they're in the lawn, and preferably on like a nice dry day when they're all crispy.
0: Mm-hmm.
5: And they chop up really nicely. And then I blow them all back into the beds. So my neighbors think I'm crazy, of course. I'm doing this thing, and then I'm doing the reverse. But it works really well. Those leaves make a great overwintering mulch, and they return some of the nutrients from the season back into the ground.
0: And correct me if I'm wrong, but if you didn't want to blow them back into the beds and you had aerated your lawn and you've mulched the leaves, that's organic matter going back into the lawn.
5: To an extent, yeah. If you have a lot of big trees, you can overload your lawn with too much of that. But, and also a friend of mine with a very small garden in a neighborhood with a lot of big oak trees does have to remove or compost the leaves, because the quantity of leaves is just so much that you really can't chop them up and leave them in place. So it's one of those things where you kind of develop a system, and you get to know like what can you get away with, basically, is what it comes down to.
0: Well, you know, your guest today, you were talking about power equipment.
5: Yeah.
0: And the power of your equipment comes into play too if you have a lot of leaves, because if you've got a lower torqued mower, maybe you're not going to get them up in little tiny pieces. But if you got a nice zero turn tractor with all kinds of horsepower and torque, you're going to chop those up pretty finely.
5: They're going to disappear.
0: So that comes into play too, right?
5: It does. That definitely comes into play. The other alternative is just to mow more than once or more frequently.
0: Mm-hmm.
5: If you let all the leaves drop and you try to chop them up at once, and then you can't do it. You got to keep going at it, and with the battery powered equipment, there's a little less power there.
0: Right.
5: So that definitely means you need to do it more often.
0: Yeah. You say your neighbors think you're crazy. My neighbors think I'm crazy too, because I got a big ash tree in the front yard.
5: Oh yeah.
0: That I've taken care of. It's a beautiful, beautiful, beautiful tree.
5: Uh-huh.
0: But when those babies let loose and all the leaves start falling, I mow my front yard every day.
5: Yeah, yeah.
0: And quite honestly, it's manageable then.
5: It is. If you don't have a huge yard, you have the right size mower, it's not hard. It's just something you got to remember to do. And, it can be pleasant that time of year. The temperatures are cool.
0: Sure.
5: The skies are blue. And it's fun to be outside, even if you're just mowing.
0: Right, right. And we were talking on your show, trees play such an important role in our homes. I was saying, and living in this home for 26 years, the trees have gotten bigger now, and my energy bill, unlike so many people I read, is actually kind of decreasing. Maybe less people in the house, but also shade from trees.
5: Oh, 100%. I had a motorcycle for a brief period in my life. Just long enough to realize I don't need a motorcycle in my life.
0: Your life.
5: But you'd be riding along in the countryside and you're out in the sun. It's hot. It's hot.

before me or later, but check him out on his website. And Scott does a great job of kind of teaching us what's going on in and around the garden. All right, we'll continue with your calls. Let me give you the phone number. Those lines will be wide open. It's 800-823-8255. And you're at home with Gary Sullivan.

you don't have a list of things to do around the house, Gary will find something for you at 1-800-823-TALK. 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
1: With SRN News, I'm John Scott. Florida Governor Ron DeSantis out with an update on conditions after ISIS made landfall as a Category 2 hurricane on Friday. The storm roared ashore near Destin with winds topping out at 110 miles per hour, bringing with it several feet of storm surge. Tens of thousands without power. The governor said there were no confirmed deaths. When asked about one report that one person had been killed by a falling tree. Texas has banned cell phones in schools. Governor Greg Abbott now promising to put limits on computers in the classrooms also. He spoke in Dallas at the national summit of the conservative parental rights group Moms for Liberty. The football world mourning the passing of Mike Ditka. He died at the age of 86. He coached the Chicago Bears when they won Super Bowl 20. This is SRN News.
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3: Here to start off this Saturday, then a sunny and warm afternoon with winds out of the southwest at a high approaching 89. Winds will diminish overnight with a clear sky and a low falling to 62. We'll keep the warm weather pattern going for Sunday and Monday with sunshine each afternoon and high temperatures in the upper 80s. I'm Jeff Maughan.
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5: All right, back to work we go at home with Gary Sullivan. The weekend is upon us, and that means a little work around the home. And before we get to working too hard, I want to ask you, what is that one dream project you have for your home? Share it, and maybe we can get some conversation going about what you're looking for cost-wise, or maybe it's just not in the cards right now, but it's still my dream. And is there any shortcuts we can take? And also, what's the one big maintenance thing you need to do in your home? Maybe it's just paint the front door. Maybe it's add insulation. Give us a call. It's 800-823-8255, along with questions on how to make something work. All right, Diane, welcome.
6: Hey, Gary. Thanks for talking to me again. This is a problem I've had up in Cleveland here. I have a California bungalow, had a new roof put on last October. My attic is my bedroom. They turned the attic into a really beautiful bedroom up there.
5: Yeah.
6: Yes, but there's nowhere to put any ridge vents or anything like that because they double insulated all the rafters. So basically I have a huge exhaust fan that's in the ceiling that sucks air from the downstairs through the upstairs to get all the heat out of there. So when they put the new roof on, they changed my fan, which I didn't realize they were going to do, which I guess that was okay. But the problem is the fan is not connected to a remote that I can change the temp or turn it off if it's driving me crazy at night, for example. They told me to get on a ladder with a screwdriver to change the temp.
5: Well, that doesn't work,
6: Right.
5: Have you called an electrician on that?
6: I did. I've had two electricians come out that said that they don't do that kind of work. But the good news is the roofer came out and did verify that the fan was broken, because the last electrician said I might be able to do it, which I don't think he really knew what he was saying. But your fan's broken, and surely it was. So it's under warranty, and they said they would replace the fan. And I said, well, that's great, but can you replace it with a fan that I can hook up to a remote? And they don't seem to know what that really means or if that's possible. So I just wonder, do you know if any big attic exhaust fan, could anything be wired to a remote, or do you have to have a special
5: motor? I cannot believe that it would not be able to be wired to a remote.
6: Okay.
5: I can't tell you if you can, you know, what it is that you would buy, but nowadays, I can't believe that they wouldn't have the ability to even operate off your phone, you know? I mean, quite honestly.
6: I see.
5: But, I mean, they're ceiling fans. Obviously, a big ventilation fan has got more oomph, but there certainly has to be a way to get that done.
6: Okay, without having to climb up and do it manually.
5: Right. We should be beyond that. I can't imagine. In fact, if there's an electrician out there listening to me right now, you know, tell me I'm wrong. I'm fine with that, or tell me exactly, you know, what they need to do.
6: I plan on listening to hope that if there's somebody out there that knows has done it, can say something, because The electricians I've called, most of them are young kids, and they really don't know exactly what to do. One of them said, I think I can get a different motor and hook it up to it, because I already have the wiring from my last fan that was hooked up to a remote.
5: Yeah.
6: And then he called me back and said, my boss said we don't do that kind of work. So I don't know what that was all
5: well,
6: about.
5: Well, I think I would, you know the big names in your area that are electricians,
6: right.
5: I'm sure, are called NARI. It's N-A-R-I-A. N-A-R-I.
6: Okay.
5: It's an association of plumbers and electricians and, call them and ask for a good reputation,
6: a recommendation.
5: Five-star electrician, because there's got to be a way to be able to do that. Maybe I'm wrong.
6: To.
5: Keep listening. Somebody will correct me if I'm wrong, and that's fine, too, but...
6: Can I ask you one more question? Is
5: sure.
6: it standard when you change a roof out like that? And if my fan was perfectly good, do they always replace the fans? I had a skylight that they replaced, which I understood that's kind of a normal thing, just to make sure that it doesn't leak with the new roof. But is that normal, or were they just trying to upsell?
5: What's normal is when you get a bid, everything should be explained what they're going to do in the bid.
6: And that was not. Yeah.
5: That's
6: okay.
5: Mistake number one. I'm just pointing that out. Even when, and this is good, wholesome advice for everybody. If you're getting anything done where there's a good size, price tag attached to it, get a couple, two or three quotes, and tell them you're going to get two or three quotes, and everything will be spelled out. And at that point, you can challenge them then. But I've done it myself, and saw these big discrepancies in price. And when you start really digging into it, you start seeing, what's being left out, like a roof. Oh, they're not replacing the flashing. Is that good or bad? Well,
6: right.
5: I think you should replace it. Other people say, no, that's fine. But then guess what? The next guy goes up there and takes a picture of it, and he goes, no, your flashing is not fine. Look at this. There's holes in it. There's rust in it. So, yeah, that's the key. So there is no normalcy on a roofer that's just going to come up and do things, because there's no instruction page on what he's to do.
6: What he's supposed to do, Okay.
5: Right. All right.
6: Well, thanks. I'll keep listening. I appreciate you.
5: Very good, Pam. Thank you for the call. Appreciate it. Or that wasn't Pam. Now it's Pam. Hey, Pam, how are you? Sorry, Diane. All right. I get my names right eventually.
0: That's okay. I was like, wait, another Pam just called?
5: Yeah. How about that?
0: Yeah. Hey, so I live in Euclid on the east side of Cleveland, and we've been in our bungalow about 36 years or so. And one of the first things we did was put in, did some waterproofing and Ohio State waterproofing, and they did the sump pump and everything. But occasionally, we have these downpours, and the street, it's when the water comes down hard and fast, we still get water back up through the drains, and particularly the drain by the hot water tank and the laundry sink. It doesn't happen all the time. I want to say it's even every year, but like last month or in August when we had like 5 inches of rain come down, we had a little bit of backup. So my thought is, I need to figure out a resolve, because if I ever want to sell my home, I'm going to have to disclose this and, say what I've done to remediate the problem. So I had a thought about doing a backflow preventer, and one of the plumber sewer guys that came out, he put a camera down the sanitary. That was fine. He put down the camera down the sewer line towards the house, and he saw some blockage, couldn't really go very far. And so I don't know. I have two thoughts, I guess, is, is it a lot of sediment from the downspout that's clogging it up, or could it be a broken pipe?
5: Could be both.
0: Yeah, exactly. And he happened to mention, and I know that my city does this service where the city will come out and they'll go from your point toward the street, towards that line. And I had a thought, well, why don't I have them come out and do that? And lo and behold, 6 feet from that access point, there's a broken sewer pipe that they replaced because it was in my tree lawn.
5: Mm-hmm.
0: So I guess I'm just kind of trying to figure out, part of the problem might be fixed, but there might still be
5: Sure, sure. Well, I guess the first question is, the first question I have is kind of the same question I asked the other person. Is the sewer line and the storm drain line, is it all go into the same pipe, the same sewer system?
0: And I think it does in our city, but yeah, there was two access points at my house, but I think once it, and I know that our city has like these hydro breaks or something that they put out there to try and divert the water up into the street instead of people's basements, but
5: yeah. So you know, the whole problem is, just for everybody knows, the whole problem is, you know, when you have a basement waterproof, that's taking care of groundwater and water tables. That doesn't have anything to do with the plumbing. That's a whole separate issue, as you found out, I'm sure. So, you know, in a lot of municipalities, you know, the stormwater and the wastewater goes into the same pipes. And it's really a question that the pipes aren't big enough. It can't, you know, when we have these deluges, we have it in our city. Here in the news, every time there's a massive storm, and there's different things you can do to prevent that backflow into the house, but it's still too much water, not big enough pipes, or the pipes are big enough and we got a problem with the pipes. And, you know, the only way you're going to find that out, and there's things you can do, too. You don't even necessarily have to replace the pipe. There's a process where they can go in and auger out the pipe and then put a liner in the pipe and never dig outside. But, you know, step one is let's start with, is there a problem with the pipe? And let's get definitive answers exactly where and what it is and how we're going to correct it. I think that's that's where I'd start.
0: Yeah, he did, you know, with his camera, like I said, he saw the blockage and, you know, he gave me a quote to come out and try and clear that, which was around $1,100, but there was no, you know, guarantee that it would be cleared out. And, you know, of course, he's going to try and push me to go ahead and spend the $6,500 and just, you know, he would replace that line as part of the project. But I, you know, don't want to just jump into the big money when there's other things that I could do that aren't as expensive.
5: Well, that's true. And without destruction of the yard, too. I mean, I think your smart money really would be on, you know, the camera and try to auger it out.
0: Okay.
5: Because it's guaranteed not to fix itself. And the $1,100, at least there's hope. I mean, you know, they ought to be able to determine truthfully with that camera of what the possibility of success is going to be. I mean, is that whole pipe crushed? Is it crushed and not aligned? What is the pipe made of? And then I would look at the, I mean, they've been lining pipes in Europe for 50 years.
0: Right, yeah.
5: In the United States, we've been doing it for about 30, so it's a good solution.
0: Our pipes are clay. Our house is built in the late 30s.
5: A lot of clay, clay pipes, movement.
0: The clay pipes, and, you know, when they replaced the, you know, the one in the tree lawn that was busted. I believe, I wasn't home when they did it, but they, I believe, put it, just put it, it was, it was broken, so they put a new piece in.
5: Sure, sure. And you know, the reason they don't know if they'll get through it with the auger is because, you know, if they get a camera down there and they go like, oh, well, that clay has separated the pipes. In other words, that clay dries out, it expands, it contracts, the pipe doesn't line up anymore. The roots from the trees start growing in there, and those roots in those trees have been growing in there for a long time. I don't think my cutter's going to go through that. Then we got to cut the pipe. Right. But you're not going to know that until you really examine. And they should be able to tell you what the chances of success are. But, yeah, you're going to have $1,100 invested, but you're going to have that invested anyway, eventually.
0: Sure. Yeah, very true. Do you think I should, I mean, I know people say you can rent that auger yourself and do it myself, but do you think I should pay the person to do it instead of
5: You know, you're going to need more than an auger, too. You're going to need expertise, and you're also going to need a camera to see what's going on down there. And you know, I don't know about your expertise, but I don't know how big is too much.
0: That's true. Know. All right. Well, thanks a lot. I appreciate those.
5: Very good, Pam. Thank you. Take care. Bye-bye. All right, Jerry, you'll be up first. Patrick, Tim, if you want to join us, 800-823-8255 at home with Gary Sullivan.
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12: 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Let's talk.
1: It's Gary Sullivan. Gee, I'm sorry Jerry hung up. Tired of waiting, but he had a, you know, what do I dream about being able to do to my home? That's the question of the day. Or what is that one big maintenance project that I got to take care of? Because we can give you some tips maybe along the way or have a discussion about it. And again, what's that one dream thing you want in your home? I got several. I'm a big dreamer. How about a whole house generator? High cotton air.
14: I'm all for that.
1: Yeah. Let's go to Patrick. Patrick, welcome.
15: Hi, Gary. I was... on my expansion joints in my driveway, I was putting some of that self-leveling caulk in there.
1: Uh-huh.
15: And I got some, because I was careless, I got some on the blocks between the expansion joints where it's brushed. And for the life of me, I cannot get it off. I tried Goo Gone Professional, and it kind of lightened it up, but it didn't take anything off. So I can't scrape it because it's on the brush part. So any idea what I could do there?
1: It's the self-leveling polyurethane or urethane crack filler that's on there, and you put it in the expansion joint, and then did you brush it? Is that what happened?
15: No, I just, when I moved the caulk gun, and I wasn't paying attention, and a blob hit over here, and then a smear over there. I was just being careless, to speak.
1: All right.
15: So now it looks like, doesn't look good.
1: So it was the gray self-leveling urethane?
15: Yes, correct.
1: The only thing, that stuff is designed to really, really have great adhesion, and it does. So there is a product. It is a caulk remover. That's about the only thing I can think of outside of abrasion, which may make the problem worse. But I would probably try a caulk softener or they're called removers, and they're not going to remove it. They're going to soften it so that you can scrape it and possibly remove it. I don't think you'll get it all off, but, one of the best ones, and maybe your local independent hardware store, like an Ace or Do It Best store, it's made by Mostenbacher. I know. It's Mostenbacher. Mostenbacher caulk remover.
15: Mostenbacher.
1: That's one of the best ones I've used. And really what it does is it just softens it a little bit. And then maybe you can get I wouldn't even hesitate to get a metal putty knife and see if I can't scrape as much of that off as I can. And really, if it comes to anything more than that, if you can get it down where it's just not as noticeable, I would consider it a success. Because I don't think you're going to pull it all out of the concrete.
15: How do you apply it? Is it a liquid? Is it a powder that you mix up?
1: It is a liquid. It's a spray, actually.
15: Okay.
1: So you
15: need and spray it on.
1: Yeah, just saturate the dickens out of it. Follow the directions. Okay. I think you leave it sit for a while. I think it was 4 hours or something. No rain. Just makes it a little bit more pliable.
15: Does it discolor the concrete?
1: Should not. No. The thing that's getting you here, Patrick, is that urethane is a very, very high adhesion product. So if you get a glob of it, you might get the thickness of the glob off, but I don't think you're going to pull it off the concrete.
15: Gotcha.
1: So if that makes sense. So you'll lighten the load a little bit.
15: Do you lighten it? So pressure washing wouldn't help?
1: No, it won't be strong enough. Maybe after you get it all the way down, that might be something you want to try, maybe with be careful of the concrete. In fact, I was even going to suggest maybe a masonry brick and just kind of scratch and see if we can grind some of that off. But if you took a pressure washer with a, fine tip, you can write your name in concrete with a strong enough pressure washer. So be a little careful, but that's an option once we get the clumps off. You got to get the big pieces off before you can really get the base, that caulking off.
15: All right. Sounds good. Thank you, Gary.
1: All right. Good luck to you. All right. Tim, you'll be up first on the other side of the hour. Sit tight. If you'd like to join us, I'd love to talk to you about your home project or that one big maintenance project you got to get done. I just finished one. It was driving me crazy, but it's done. And that's good. We'll continue with your calls. You're at home with Gary Sullivan.

0: 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I work at the front desk. Here's a review from one of our patients. I won the Mother's Day contest on the radio for teeth whitening, and I would 10 out of 10 recommend this place. Super nice and explained everything to me. My teeth look fabulous. I love it. I love it. And I can actually say I'm a witness to it because when I was younger, my teeth were not as straight as they are now. So it actually made me nervous, and that's what made me want to get in the dental field. So when I see patients that come in that are nervous, I can relate to them. But then when I see them leave and they're happy, I can relate to that as well. 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I love to be able to share that with them. When patients find out that we have 7 o'clock early appointments or if we have weekend appointments, they love it. They love it because it works around their schedule.
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7: News this hour from Town Hall. I'm John Scott. The first Atlantic hurricane of the year is no more. Isis was downgraded to a post-tropical cyclone overnight after making landfall Friday evening along the western Florida panhandle. In St. Augustine, where streets are flooded, this man shocked to see people on the road.
8: That's crazy.
7: Heavy rainfall and flash flooding risks continue across the region. State officials in both Florida and Alabama, where the storm moved on to, are urging people to stay off the roads. President Trump says gas prices will start coming down soon. He made the comments while referencing the war in Iran during remarks at a Columbus Day event he hosted at the White House.
9: Oh, that's going to be over very soon, and prices are going to come tumbling down.
7: The president predicts gas prices will soon be back down to the levels he saw in Iowa just before the start of the war.
9: But I always look at the tag on top, and I saw $1.95, and then I saw $1.85. a gallon. We'll be down to those levels soon.
7: The United States is sanctioning the International Criminal Court.
10: The State Department is accusing the global court of unjustly pursuing war crime cases against Israel, American service members, and the Trump administration. Secretary of State Marco Rubio announced the sanctions. The announcement coincided with former ICC Judge Navi Pillay receiving a Nobel Peace Prize for her contributions to international law. Pillay was recently the lead on a United Nations report that claims Israel committed genocide in Gaza. Bernie Bennett reporting.
7: It's unclear if the execution of Nadal Hassan by firing squad will be live streamed. On Thursday, Secretary of War Pete Hegseth says the execution will be public. On Friday, President Trump told reporters that it hasn't been determined yet if Hassan's execution will be live streamed. More on these stories from townhall.com.
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7: The Port of Los Angeles is announcing a historic September. Executive Director Gene Soroka says it was the best month in the port's history in terms of cargo volume. It was also the most cargo volume ever processed by any port in the Western Hemisphere. 1,042,000 containers moved across the docks. That beats the previous record by 23,000. The holidays right around the corner. Now, if you get an ugly sweater under the tree, blame AI.
8: More than a third of holiday shoppers say they will use artificial intelligence to find items on their gift lists. That's more than double what it was just last year. The YouGov survey also found that shoppers are leaning into AI to make sure they get the lowest prices and best deals. About half of the Gen Zers and millennials who took part in the survey expect that they'll be shopping on Black Friday or Cyber Monday. I'm Rory O'Neill.
7: News and analysis at townhall.com. A Michigan Senate candidate ends an interview early.
12: Democrat Abdul El-Sayed had walked away when asked why he had not issued a statement on the third anniversary of the October 7th attacks. Pressed separately on the death of Iran's supreme leader, El-Sayed called the question a dog and pony show and said it was not relevant to Michigan voters. El-Sayed is running against Republican Mike Rogers on the state's open Senate seat. Willie Nelson, Washington.
7: A powerful 7.7 magnitude earthquake struck Panama Friday. The quake struck shortly after noon on Friday, was centered about 100 miles southeast of Panama City, followed by several strong aftershocks. It was first reported to be of 8.0 magnitude. NBC News says there were buildings that were damaged by this quake. President Jose Raul Melito said some roads had completely collapsed, but there were no reports of any fatalities. More on these stories at townhall.com.
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16: Here to start off this Saturday, then a sunny and warm afternoon with winds out of the southwest and a high approaching 89. Winds will diminish overnight with a clear sky and a low falling to 62. We'll keep the warm weather pattern going for Sunday and Monday with sunshine each afternoon and high temperatures in the upper 80s. I'm Jeff Maugh.
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0: Well, the weekend's here. 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A fourth generation family business. How about that? Love to hear that. All right. Taking your calls at 800-823-8255. And let's get started with Tim. Tim, welcome.
1: Hi, Gary. How are you doing?
0: Doing fine. Thank you.
1: Hey, I got a couple questions. I have two old doors. This is a very old house I live in. Mm-hmm. Two old wooden doors. And I'd like to refinish them. Mm-hmm. But like the front door, around the glass on the front door is like full length. It's got a very intricate wood pattern around the window. So what's the best way to clean that up to refinish it?
0: Tell me what you mean by cleaning it up. Is it peeling?
1: I mean, how do I clean in that intricate part?
0: Well,
1: I mean,
0: when you say clean it, are you talking like soap and water, clean it with an old toothbrush or something, or... Or
1: well,
0: is it peeling, or what's going on?
1: I want to refinish it, but this is like, it looks almost like a twisted rope pattern all the way up and around the window and down, and there's stuff down in the cracks, and I don't know what the best way is to clean all that out.
0: So it is dirt.
1: It's dirt and some of the old finish. I mean,
0: Okay.
1: The doors are starting to fade, so that's not
0: all right.
1: How old they are.
0: Okay, so that's what I was trying to get to is when you say clean up. So you're talking about getting rid of the dirt, the grime, and also the existing finish that's in that roping, correct?
1: Right.
0: All right. All right. So it's stained, correct?
1: Right.
0: Stained and varnished or some protectant on there at that point. So I think really what you're doing is you're looking at probably for the dirt using a good strong cleaner like a trisodium phosphate, maybe an old toothbrush, and let's get the grime out of there first. All right.
1: Okay.
0: And, you know, it's a tedious, long process, but getting all that dirt out is going to be imperative to removing the exact finish. And really what you're probably going to remove is a lot of the varnish. I don't know if you're going to pull all that stain out at all. So are we going to, intent to restain?
1: Not really. I wanted to just actually paint it.
0: Okay.
1: So I wanted to get all that out of there first.
0: Okay. All right, so that just made your project a whole bunch easier. So, again, cleaning it like I had talked about, I would do that and I would see where I'm at. Let's just see if we can clean it up. Is the varnish just kind of faded or is it flaking and peeling?
1: It's actually peeling. Some of it in that pattern is coming off peeling.
0: Okay. I'll tell you, when you go to the hardware store, you'll find these. They're like a giant toothbrush, okay? And they don't just come with nylon filament. They actually have them steel, and they also have them in brass. I would get one of those brass brushes, get some trisodium phosphate, and scrub it with those brass bristles. It will likely remove some of that varnish finish off, and it'll certainly remove the dirt. And you had a question?
1: Yeah, after you remove it with that, and is that available anywhere?
0: Yeah, they should be. You should be able to pick those up at any hardware store.
1: Okay.
0: Go in the aisle with the putty knives and the paint strippers, and you'll see these little brass stripping brushes. That's really what you're going to need.
1: I mean the trisodium phosphate.
0: Trisodium phosphate's everywhere. You can get that at a grocery store.
1: Okay. And then what do you have to do after you remove what you want to remove in order to prepare the surface for paint?
0: Well, I think you will have cleaned a clean, dry, dirt-free surfaces. is perfect for painting. So going through that process, if we can remove the loose varnishes, the dirt, and get it good and dry, I think you'll be ready to go ahead and apply a paint. A type of paint I would recommend for something like that. Sherwin-Williams makes a urethane trim enamel, interior and exterior. It'll go both ways. It looks like it brushes out like an old oil-based paint. And I think that would look awesome. I think that's probably exactly what you need there. I wouldn't use a real thick, heavy latex house paint on there because that roping's so delicate in a way.
1: Right. Both doors are, I have a storm door on the outside of the front one, and the other door is off to the side. I have a porch that wraps all the way around the house, and it's pretty much protected inside and outside, so it's not taking a lot of weather and sun like the other door is.
0: Right. Well, you know, and quite honestly, a varnish and a stain has very little UV protection, whereas paint has tremendous UV protection. So that's really what you're you know, experiencing, just years of UV rays and the weather and things like that. So it's just really a matter. And some of that, what you're probably thinking is dirt, is probably just faded stain. I mean, I can't see it, so I don't know. But again, using a kind of a stiff, it's a little more stiff than nylon. I mean, you can try nylon first, but if you want to get removing some of that varnish, I think that just go slowly with it, and using the trisodium phosphate with water will create a little less friction also. That's really what I would do, and just start down at the base and go slowly, and you'll get better as you go.
1: Okay.
0: All right.
1: And the second question was, I have a pipe going out. I think it's an old cast iron pipe going through the wall in the basement for the sewer.
0: Uh-huh.
1: And there's a fitting right at the bottom that is made for a clean out to the sewer. The sewer is less than 10 feet from the wall out in the middle of the alley. So, but right before you, from that fitting to the wall, it's about a foot, and the bottom is starting to leak.
0: So is it the, when you say the bottom is starting to leak, is it the pipe that's leaking, or is it that?
1: Yeah, not the fitting.
0: Okay.
1: Yeah, just the pipe.
0: And it's a cast iron pipe?
1: Yeah.
0: I'm guessing it's rusted through.
1: Yeah, it's rusted through, but I don't want to take the whole thing out of the wall and everything else. It's cemented into the wall.
0: I think you're going to eventually have to. There are different gaskets that can go to it, and there's different, like, epoxies that could go over it. I think eventually you probably will, but if you want to try, there's a product like PC7, which is a very, very hard epoxy. And again, can you see where it's rusted through? Can you see where the, you know, where it's leaking from?
1: Yes, I can.
0: So you can get to that point, right?
1: Right, right.
0: Well, you can try some of the PC7. You know, again, you'd probably, you know, a little wire brush, a little sandpaper, knock as much of that rust off as you can. And then fill with that PC7. There's also a boiler plug that you could possibly use, but I think I would stay with like the PC7 more as a patch.
1: Okay.
0: You know, it's temporary, but I mean, the PC7 can last for, you know, a while. That's for sure. It's hard as steel when you're finished.
1: Okay. Thank you.
0: All right. Good enough. Thank you. That PC7 is really a remarkable product. It really is. And, it's obviously sounds like that whole, you know, if it's rusting in one spot, it's going to continue. So eventually you're going to end up replacing that. But for a quick patch, yes. All right, let's take a break. We got June, Brian, Todd. We're also going to talk with Peter Deich about countertop finishing kits. Fascinating stuff. And you're at home with Gary Sullivan.
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0: Talking a little home improvement. By the way, a quick reminder, whatever hour we have completed will be posted via podcast, and you can pick that up, the iHeart app, or wherever you get your podcast, At Home with Gary Sullivan. Danny has them labeled and easy to find, and you can listen as you go if you'd like. Also, Peter Deitch will be joining us here in about 10 minutes. We're going to talk about I don't know if you'd really call refinishing, but changing your countertops without buying new granite or new marble. It'd be very interesting. Good products Peter has. In the meantime, let's go to June. June, welcome.
13: Good morning.
0: Morning.
13: I have a question about my kitchen
14: twin sinks, double sinks, and I have a garbage disposal. And when I run the garbage disposal, it comes up the other side. What's my problem?
0: Well, it sounds like between where the two sinks come down, okay, or the pipes from the two sinks come down, they go into what they call a tailpiece, which goes into a main drain line. Seems to me if it's coming up the other side, that pipe that's that tailpiece and on down, that's clogged. That's clogged, so that's got to be cleaned out.
14: Okay, so it needs to be taken off where the and the bottom underneath.
0: Yeah, you'll see the drains from both things. You'll see a pipe comes down, okay. And there'll be a bend that goes into this main center pipe. My guess is that clog would be down through there.
14: And
0: you say you have a garbage disposal. It seems to be working all right.
14: Yes, other than the garbage disposal is working.
0: Okay.
14: I cleaned it out. I use a vinyl glove and go in and scrape around and clean it, you know, so I get the loose stuff out. So it's not that it's dirty or, well, it's still probably dirty, but.
0: Mm-hmm. If it's running normally and the water's backing up into the other sink, it's down in that main drain. Now, if it wasn't coming up in the other sink and the disposal was just clogged, that would be probably right, the connection where it goes into the disposal. But sounds like everything's going fine, but the P-trap itself is clogged.
14: Okay. Now, what are you calling that trap?
0: P-trap. Mm-hmm.
14: P-trap, okay. Mm-hmm. Okay.
0: All righty.
14: We'll get that cleaned out.
0: Very good. Thank you. All right. Bye-bye. And there's a correct and a wrong type of tailpiece that's in there, too. But my guess is that sounded like that was an older disposal, and that wouldn't be the problem. All right. Let's go to Norman. Norman, welcome.
15: Hello.
0: Yes, sir.
15: So the reason I'm calling is I have a wood-burning stove. And the creosote that goes up the chimney has been getting on the shingles outside of the chimney. And so I have this rust-colored substance on the creosote on top of my asphalt shingles. And I've yet to figure out a way to remove that, if it's possible, without having to replace the shingles. Do you have any knowledge of any product that might be able to help with that?
0: Well, I have a product that does a wonderful job of removing creosote, but usually, and this is where usually what people are using that for, what it's designed for, is maybe the stone, marble, brick, concrete that is around the firebox. You know how they get stained with that amber brown creosote color also.
15: Right.
0: And it, the product is called Peel Away. You brush it on. You put a, literally, it's like a piece of laminate that goes over it. You let it sit overnight. And when you peel it away, it totally takes that creosote with it. But, here's the big but, I don't think anywhere on the label it talks about shingles. It's been probably 8 years since I've used it. I've talked to the manufacturers many times. They've never mentioned that that's good for shingles.
15: Right.
0: And I don't know if it would actually do damage to the shingles by removing some of the sandy protection that's on the surface of an asphalt shingle. Anything else that you would remove creosote with is going to require agitation, which will remove the granular protection of the shingle. And that's not going to be, that's not going to work either. And you're sure it's creosote, it's not rust from like flashing or something like that, correct?
15: Correct. No, it's definitely creosote. Yes, it's definitely creosote. What was the name of that product? I can try a small patch in a place that won't show up and see how it works.
0: Yeah, it's called Peel Away, and it's by the company.

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1: With SRN News, I'm John Scott. Florida Governor Ron DeSantis is out with an update on conditions after Isaias made landfall as a Category 2 hurricane on Friday. The storm roared ashore near Destin, with winds topping out at 110 miles per hour, bringing with it several feet of storm surge. Tens of thousands are without power now. The governor said that there were no confirmed deaths. Texas has banned cell phones in schools. Governor Greg Abbott now promising to have limits on computers in the classroom. Also, he spoke in Dallas at the national summit of the conservative parental rights group Moms for Liberty. The football world mourning the passing of Mike Ditka. He has died at the age of 86. Ditka coached the Chicago Bears when they won Super Bowl 20. This is SRN News.
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0: 95% of Jasper and Newton counties. When your business has something to say, Zimmer is where you say it. 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It just works.
1: Here to start off this Saturday, then a sunny and warm afternoon with winds out of the southwest and a high approaching 89. Winds will diminish overnight with a clear sky and a low falling to 62. We'll keep the warm weather pattern going for Sunday and Monday with sunshine each afternoon and high temperatures in the upper 80s. I'm Jeff Maugh.
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3: All right, back at it, we go at home with Gary Sullivan. You've heard him before, Peter Deitch. Peter, how are you?
4: Good morning. How are you doing?
3: I'm doing wonderful. How are you?
4: Good. Very good.
3: We got a couple things to talk about, Peter. We got a contest, and then we got the new Marble Dream. Which one you want to talk about first?
4: Oh, we can talk about the contest first.
3: There we go. Lay it on. I love this. I love this thing. Tell me about the contest.
4: Okay. Well, basically, we would like to recognize the beautiful work done by our many very talented customers out there who've done some beautiful things with our stone countertop resurfacing kits. And we're going to have a contest where for three of our products, Lux Rock, Mineral Select, and Marble Dream, used on both kitchens and bathrooms, so vanities and kitchen countertops.
3: Okay.
4: We want to get images of the work that you've done, and there are going to be a total of six prizes. And these prizes are going to be $500 toward your beautiful new patio or your next countertop or anything that you're going to want to do in the spring. And we also want to give you some recognition. We want to put images of our winners' work onto our website, where we will honor their work and we will give them a little bit of bragging rights and put that stuff up there so people can see what people can, you know, have been doing for years with these products. And I know that I've talked to you a lot about countertop kits, so this is not a new topic between us.
3: Yeah. Well, yeah. It's when I saw what you were having, I have had several people I've recommended your products to. Outside of the radio venue. And I let them know that you're having a contest because I've seen one was the spread stone. The other, I think, was the spread stone, too. And one of them was the marble. And they all three of them turned out great. So through the course, I sent a couple text messages. Hey, you ought to go enter this contest because I imagine – there's always an element of so much pride when folks tackle a project, they do it themselves, and your products are, you don't have to be an artist to do this at all.
4: Not at all.
3: Yeah, you really don't.
4: You don't. And you're actually installing a new stone surface over your existing surface. So you're not painting it, you're putting it on almost as easily as painting, but, you know, this is something that is going to last, you know, you can pretty much call it almost, you know, a permanent application. If you want to refresh it down the road, you can.
3: Sure.
4: But, you know, it's actual stone resurfacing. And the cool thing is that when we get pictures of the work that folks have done, I mean, it's just beautiful. So.
3: Right.
4: You know, what better way than to have a parade of beautiful images done by our customers and just put them up there so we can share it with the world and, you know, let folks see what they can do if they wish to.
3: So you got different categories, too, depending on what the person used, correct?
4: We do. So we have, you know, kitchen countertops. We have, you know, bathroom vanities. Bar tops, you know, different kinds of things. Mm-hmm. But really, it's kitchens and baths for each of the three products. So Lux Rock, Mineral Select, and Marble Dream. And there will be a total of six prizes, $500 each, plus bragging rights, where we show your stuff online, yeah. and it's just in time for your spring project. So if you want to get a beautiful new patio or a pool deck or, you know, a garage floor, we've got all kinds of beautiful products to help you do that. And those dollars can, you know, go toward that in the spring.
3: Well, it is such an inexpensive renovation using your products, Peter. I mean this sincerely. I've recommended them so many times. I mean, somebody listening to us right now, I guarantee you, has a 25-year-old laminated countertop, which is either an outdated color or it's just showing signs of wear. And your products are like, I'm just being very general here, but it's like, I don't know, three or five steps, and you do it in the course of a weekend. I know I recommended it to my sister, and she did. It was like using mulch. She did one countertop, then she did another countertop, then she did another countertop, and she was so proud of it. And I'm sure you get those compliments all the time.
4: Sure, and you can either put the actual slab in, and if, you know, if that's what you want to do and you have the budget to go ahead and do that now, great. But otherwise, if you want a real stone surface that you apply over your existing foundation, well, that just saves you just a ton of money, and it's a finish that's real stone that's going to last many, many, many years. And, you know, if you ever want to change the color, if you decide, sure. well, now I don't want white, now I want black, or I want a dark gray, do it. And you can do it in a weekend, and we're always here to help. But, you know, that's our thinking, which is, you know, you don't always have to completely replace. You can just get an actual stone surface, but you don't need to, you know, rip everything down to the studs and start from scratch again.
3: Very true. So the countertop contest goes from October 10th through November 21st. How do they register to enter into the contest?
4: Well, there is information on the site, on our website, and you would then register, and you can register as many times as you like, and send us images. And we will go through and, you know, we will pick winners in each category. It's as easy as that. Okay. And we really look forward to seeing, you know, the beautiful work that's getting done out there. And it's always just a real pleasure for us to see.
3: Excellent. So it's free to enter. No problem there. And it's DaichCoatings.com, DaichCoatings.com. So you got plenty of time. Send like three pictures in. And you folks, I'm sure you have a little panel that'll be judging who the winners are.
4: Of course. Absolutely.
3: Tell me about the newest addition, the new Marble Dream.
4: The Marble Dream Ultra
3: is so cool.
4: thank you. Basically, if you don't want a granite surface and you want something more like a marble, this is a marble coating that you apply right over your existing surface. And there are two main ways of installing it. And the application methods are absolutely simple to do. You do not need to be an artist to do this. It's fun. You apply this stuff, and it's extremely easy to do. It's very authentic looking. And there are two styles. There's basically a classic marble style where you've got those nice smoky, you know, veins that are sort of blending into the surface.
3: Right.
4: Right? You know,
3: and then you got the real pronounced ones.
4: And you've got the pronounced one, which would be the marble swirl. And there are all of the coatings and the tools in there, and it's super easy to do. We've got a video that shows you how. But now with this new version as well, we have an extremely durable epoxy clear coat that goes over top of everything. So once you've done your marble effect on that surface to your liking, you then cover it with the clear epoxy, which gives you a very, very, very hard surface. It's also very resistant to stains and impact and heat and all of those things. But basically, you do that, and then there's a final clear coat you put over it. It's all done in a weekend, and very low odor, easy to work with, and the results are absolutely stunning. And it just has a very polished, finished, beautiful marble appearance, and you don't need to spend, you know, $5,000 to do it.
3: Sure. I'll tell you what, Peter, if you got about 10 minutes, let me take a break. Let's go through that, you know, that whole installation of the new Marble Dream kit, the Ultra, because it, I think it's just astonishing. I think it just looks fantastic. And you have made it so easy, even with the use of water. So you got an extra 10 minutes?
4: Sure thing. Thank you.
3: All right. Let me put you on hold. When we come back, we'll continue our discussion with Peter Deich. He's president of Deich Coatings. You hear me recommend their products many, many times. And again, he's got a new countertop one called the new Marble Dream Ultra. And we're going to go through on how to install that. It's something you can do next weekend. We'll continue at home with Gary Sullivan.
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1: 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Start in January and graduate in December. But the good part is they have June and July off. 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
0: Well, Peter Deich, he is my guest. He is with Deich Coatings, and we're talking about the new Marble Dream Ultra Resurfacing Kit for your countertop. And these countertop kits in general, Peter, I always use the term laminate surface, but what else can they be used on?
9: Oh, they can be used on concrete. They can be used on primed wood. People use it on existing old tile countertops. We have a filler material that can fill in the grout lines, which is nice. Called rock patch, which I think we might have discussed in the past.
0: Sure, sure.
9: We have. basically solid surface. You can put it on almost anything, and it locks on, it bonds, and you know, you're not just held to countertops. I mean, we get so many folks who do, you know, their kitchen table or their dining room table.
0: I was thinking that big oval golden oak table that's been around for years in so many homes. How awesome would that look to put, you know, a marble top on that? And maybe paint
9: it truly
0: the chairs.
9: Is.
0: I don't know. It'd be awesome, though. It'd look great.
9: So, I totally agree. I mean, really, it's up to you. It's in the eye of the beholder, really.
0: Yeah, for sure. Well, let's walk us through, because then I'm not trying to confuse anybody. Peter says he has, you know, a video. I watched that video last night, and I'm thinking, wow, this is really neat. So if you could kind of walk us through the process of getting in, I guess you start with your base color. Let's say we're going to do a white marble with black lines through it, black veins through it. Walk me through the process.
9: Sure. So basically, make sure your surface is clean, and then you're going to roll on the marble base coat. So you're going to roll on two coats of that.
0: All right.
9: And it dries very quickly, generally within usually half an hour or so, it's dry.
0: Okay.
9: Put two coats on there so you get a good solid cover. You want a good stone base. Once that's on, then you take the veining material.
0: This is where it gets cool.
9: Where it gets cool.
0: Yeah.
9: And it has a bit of a glisten to it, too. It's not just black. It's got some very cool qualities to it. But you then just simply take, there is an artist brush, and all the tools you need are in this kit. There's an artist brush in there, in the kit.
0: Mm-hmm.
9: And you basically put your lines down. Now, someone like me, I tend to put on more lines. You know, some folks are very minimalist and they put just a few. Mm-hmm. I go a little crazy. My wife tells me I go overboard, but
0: so
9: hey,
0: would I.
9: You know,
0: so would I. I haven't done this one yet, but I would. I guarantee you, because it is just too cool. So let's say we do, you know, the darker, the deeper vein. I guess you can't mess it up because the veins are all different anyway, right?
9: They are. And you know what? If you look at, 10 slabs of marble, they all look completely different.
0: Right.
9: So there's no specific look.
0: Right.
9: But if you feel that on your countertop you have, you know, a few lines over here but not enough over there, you're totally within your ability to just put a few extra ones in. Now, the beauty of it is, though, they're lines, but you basically put them in the way you like. And then you spritz them lightly with a little bit of water. There's a little water bottle that's part of the kit.
0: Okay.
9: And then you basically just tap the lines. There's like a little sponge, and you just tap the lines, and the lines get diffused, and they go into the marble. And it looks beautiful. It looks like real infused lines absorbing, going into the marble, and it's very soft. It's very elegant looking, and you can put those anywhere you like. And the beautiful thing is when you step back and you look at it, it's rather shocking how those few lines that you put on really, really look like part of the surface, and it looks very,
0: bold.
9: Very authentic.
0: They're bold. They're strong, like marble. And probably more, and certainly this whole process is more durable than marble. Marble's not all that durable.
9: Not at all. Marble will mark up. It will stain. It will really start to wear. Whereas this, you're covering all of your beautiful work with a very, very tough clear epoxy and another clear coat on top of that. It'll stand up to your stains and your use of the surface. So you're going to get the beauty of the marble, but you're not going to have to worry about the degree of wear that you're going to get all day long from a natural marble slab, which will also cost you many thousands of dollars. So you've got that one marble vein, and if you want to soften it, there's a glaze in there that you roll over top.
0: Okay.
9: It will soften everything and will push the lines into the surface. And once again, it looks very, very authentic.
0: Yeah, the one
9: or
0: really nice.
9: The other way.
0: Yeah, the one nice
9: What's
0: thing
9: that?
0: I like about it is before you put the epoxy on, you can look at it, and if you're kind of like on the fence, maybe I should have put another line here. Just wait till morning. I mean, you can keep changing it until you put the
9: You don't even have to wait till morning, Gary. You can,
0: well, that's
9: you can
0: right.
9: wait half an hour.
0: That's right. It dries in a half hour. Oh, my gosh.
9: Yeah. And the other thing is, if there's a line in there that you don't like, mm-hmm. you put some of the original base coat over those lines. You cover them, and they're gone, and you can start fresh. And the other thing is, you can use a pencil to lightly draw your lines on the white marble surface before you get started. So you'll know exactly where your lines are going to be before you ever get started with any actual liquid.
0: Sure, sure.
9: So you can go into it with 100% confidence. So you've done that. Or you have the other option, which is the marble swirl effect. And that is where there's a glaze material that you put on, again, following the lines that you made with your pencil.
0: Right.
9: And then you draw the dark black vein into those glazed lines that you have.
0: Okay.
9: And then you spritz a little bit of water and you hit it with a hairdryer for a moment.
0: Okay.
9: Just to move it, and then you leave it alone. And then it will turn and it will create it'll basically follow your lines, but everything will be completely natural and you'll get some very, very cool effects.
0: And then again,
9: when that's done, you can either leave it or you can put a glaze on prior to your epoxy. You have complete control, and you'll be astounded at what you can create.
0: All right. You got the video on the website. It's dicecoatings.com. Quickly, the kit itself, how big of an area does that cover? What's the square footage on that?
9: 40 square feet.
0: Okay.
9: And 40 again, square feet.
0: The contest that you're running separate of this is October 10th through the 21st. It's the countertop contest. Six prizes, $3,000 up for cash, $500 a winner. You can go online. You can send three pictures to dicecoatings.com, and you can fill out the forms and get the pictures. And, man, you always have so much going on. How's the stone wall going, okay?
9: it's very, very popular. It's beautiful. You can use it everywhere, and it's real stone.
0: So
9: spread it on and love your results.
0: Well, all right. So they can get the new Marble Dream Ultra on your website and anywhere else carrying that.
9: In a couple of weeks, it's also going to be available through Home Depot and through Lowe's. But right now, if you want it, you want to get a head start on Thanksgiving,
0: absolutely,
9: you can come straight to us.
0: Very good. Peter, thanks. Have a great, great fall. Appreciate you joining us.
9: Oh, you as well. Take care.
0: All right, my friend. 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Bye-bye. 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
4: News this hour from Town Hall. I'm John Scott. The first Atlantic hurricane of the year, Isaias, made landfall yesterday along Florida's western panhandle. Lisa Taylor with the very latest.
5: The storm knocked down trees, damaged homes, and flooded streets in parts of Florida, Georgia, and Alabama. Forecasters say flash flooding, heavy rain, high winds, and possible tornadoes could be a problem throughout the day as the storm system makes its way toward the mid-Atlantic.
4: In Florida, Santa Rosa County Sheriff Bob Johnson says just because the storm has passed does not mean all the hazards are gone.
6: Be very careful. Don't go outside unless you have to right now. We're going to get to you. We're going to clear the roads and let the professionals from FPL get in there and take care of business.
4: After the storm made landfall, Sheriff Johnson says conditions deteriorated to the point where emergency services had to be suspended, except for one urgent call.
6: The only call we responded to was one where right during the height of the storm, a tree fell on a trailer, trapping a family of five, including children. And the deputies, even though they knew they didn't have to go, they volunteered and went out in the middle of the storm and rescued all five and brought them back to the office for safekeeping.
4: Santa Rosa County Sheriff Bob Johnson. Katie Zachariah is the new White House press secretary.
5: President Trump confirmed the move to reporters on Friday after posting on Truth Social that Zachariah has an unblemished record of support and has been a loyal and brilliant supporter right from the beginning.
7: So that's right. Katie is going to be the press secretary. She's a friend of most of you. I know she likes people. She likes all of you, actually. I don't know if that's good or bad, but we just hired a new press secretary.
5: She currently serves as senior communications advisor to Truth Social and briefly worked at the Department of Homeland Security. She's also a lawyer and conservative commentator. Zachariah succeeds Caroline Leavitt, who left the position in August. I'm Lisa Taylor.
4: More on these stories from townhall.com.
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1: Starbucks reported to be considering a potential takeover of Chipotle Mexican Grill. That's according to the Financial Times, which says the coffee giant recently worked with advisors on a proposed effort to unite the two chains.
2: Starbucks buying Chipotle would basically create the third or fourth largest restaurant company in the world.
1: Jonathan Mays, editor-in-chief of Restaurant Business Magazine, says such a deal would reunite Starbucks CEO with the burrito chain he headed for 6 years.
2: Brian Nichol is the one that is almost certainly driving this because he is seen under the hood at Chipotle. He knows what's there, and he seems to believe that these two concepts would work well under the same roof.
1: In consumer news, a free market think tank says credit card fees are not a major driver of high gas prices and argues that fuel taxes have a much bigger impact. News and analysis at townhall.com. Murder-suicide in Erie, Pennsylvania. The suspected shooter is dead. Earlier reports had 9 people were killed. That was not confirmed. New York State prosecutors say they don't want to end their prosecution of Luigi Mangione just because he pleaded guilty to federal charges. Mangione supposed to stand trial in Manhattan State Court this fall. That was for the murder of a health insurance CEO. But that was permanently postponed after his guilty plea on federal stalking charges. Powerful 7.7 magnitude earthquake hit Panama.
3: The quake that struck shortly after noon on Friday was centered about 100 miles southeast of Panama City and was followed by several strong aftershocks. NBC News says buildings were damaged by the quake. President Jose Raul Mulino said some roads had, quote, completely collapsed. There have been no reports of fatalities. I'm Jim Forbes.
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7: A warm weather pattern will certainly continue on this Saturday with a sunny sky. Winds up from the southwest at a high of 89. Overnight clear, the low of 62. There will be some sunshine on Sunday. Tomorrow with gusty winds at times at a high of 89. And a sunny start to the week Monday with a high again in the upper 80s. I'm Jeff Maugh.
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0: 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And let's go to Ellie. Ellie, welcome.
1: Hi. Thank you, Gary, for taking my call.
0: You're quite welcome.
1: I have a question about that self-leveling caulk you were talking about to the other gentleman about.
0: Yes, sure.

0: know, when I put it in the cracks between my cement there, I don't know if it was the day was too hot temperature wise or whatnot, but I have these big bubbles in it. But some of the bubbles rise in like a half inch, maybe a little more, and it just looks terrible. Should I just cut the top of the bubble and then push it down in there and put more self-leveling on that? Or what do you think
1: I would think? Is when you say a bubble, is it a gob or is it air that's in underneath the skin of that caulking?
0: It's air.
1: How in the world?
0: Maybe I put it in on a very hot day.
1: Yeah, that's probably that may be it. I guess I'm just thinking like, how in the world do these things happen? But if it's real hot, I can. A lot of caulking has limitations over like 90 degrees, and if it was on concrete, and so it's surface temperature, not air temperature. That may have cost it, but yeah, if it's air, I think that's exactly what I would do. I would puncture the bubble, get the air out, and rather than just pushing it down, if you can get a little box knife with a thin blade, I'd just cut the extra skin off. All right. There's a dip, and you can certainly put it on top of the existing caulking, for sure.
0: Okay. Well, and if I do run into, because there's a lot of bubbles, a bubble that isn't air, should I just try to cut that off with that box knife?
1: Yeah, just let it be.
0: Because the product that you were talking about that softens it, that probably wouldn't help at all.
1: I don't think so.
0: Okay.
1: No, I like your attacking it, literally where you're eliminating the bubble and the loose skin. So I'm visualizing it's like a blister you would have, which you shouldn't do this to.
0: Yeah.
1: But, you would puncture it, you would trim it, and then you would put the, in this case, the urethane self-leveling caulking right on top of that. Little ones, maybe you just... let be. Maybe you just put a little pin in it if there's urethane underneath it and just get the air out of it. But if it's a decent size, like a fingernail size bubble, I'd probably puncture it and trim it out and put new on top of it.
0: Okay. Well, thank you so much.
1: All right, Ellie. Thank you. Take care. It's always cool when you get one of those questions you haven't had after 40-some years. It's like, I've never heard of that. Where'd that air come from? But heat would probably do it, and I would think that's exactly what's going on. All right, let's go to Brian. Brian, welcome.
2: Hi, Gary. How are you doing today?
1: Doing fine. Thank you.
2: Listen, I've got a raised walkway. It's 5 feet wide, 7 feet long. It's been raised up about 3 or 4 inches from roots, of course. And what I want to do is fill that little wedge area where it's lifted up just temporarily until I can take this out in a few weeks.
1: Okay, so this is a concrete walkway. Let's make sure I got all the facts. And there's roots underneath it that have lifted it up?
2: Yes.
1: Okay.
2: So if you look at the edge, it's lifted about 3 inches above the next piece. And so I want to put some cement in there just to make it a smooth wedge.
1: Oh, you're just kind of making a little ramp,
2: so we don't
1: trip
2: over it.
1: Yeah, making a little ramp for it doesn't, And it's raised up 3 inches?
2: Exactly. It's about 3 inches, yeah.
1: Yeah, 3 inches is going to be a little bit. In fact, in our neighborhood, we have sidewalks, and we have nice, beautiful big trees now between the sidewalk and the street. And what they do is they grind them off. They grind it smooth. Oh. So so something to think about. The county will mandate that we take care of that, or they'll take care of it. And I've been watching how they, taking care of these problems. Some of them they replace the sidewalks. Some of them are sunken, and they use concrete lifting and lift the concrete.
2: Well, this is in my backyard, so I have to take care of it.
1: Yeah, I know. And then the other ones, they grind off smooth. So I can talk you through the building a ramp is temporary, okay? So just so you and I are on the same page here. And the products that you would build a ramp with, quite honestly, have limitations. You can't really make them more than like a half inch thick. So you would have to do repeated applications. So you would slowly build the ramp. And it does have the ability to be feather edged, Brian. So you can feather edge it down to a 32nd of an inch. And you can start it like 3/8 of an inch or a half an inch and just keep building and feather edging down the side. It's not going to look very attractive, but it'll eliminate it being a trip hazard.
2: Yeah, just something I can have there for a couple months and I'll get it out.
1: So the name of the product that I'm thinking about is Vinyl Concrete Patch. It's made by Quikrete. It's kind of a light side of gray. There are pigments that you can put in that. But that would be a good option. Also, I don't know if you heard when I was talking to Peter Deich, he was talking about leveling out a ceramic tile counter. And he said we do that with our product called Rock Patch. That Rock Patch would be a pretty awesome product also. It's non-cementatious. It looks like concrete. You could patch a driveway, a sidewalk, and everything else. And you could use that. It feather edges also. And it also has the limitation of a half inch high. So you'd have to make multiple applications of that too. A little bit more expensive. Probably a little bit more. Probably lasts longer than the other. But probably be easier to work with too. It's all pre-mixed and just... It's kind of like spackling compound for concrete.
2: Okay. Well, that'll work temporarily so we don't trip over it.
1: Yeah, exactly. Exactly.
2: All right. Thank you very much.
1: All right. You're quite welcome. Thank you. All right. If you'd like to join us, you certainly can. It's 800-823-8255. 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Again, it's 800-823-8255. John, we're going to take a break and we'll come back and you'll be up first as we continue. You're at home with Gary Sullivan.
3: 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This is At Home with Gary Sullivan.

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0: Right back at it we go, at home with Gary Sullivan. And again, if you'd like to ask a question regarding your home, feel free to join us. We've got a few more hours to go. Happy to take your calls. Just a quick reminder, we do this show from 9 to noon nationally every Saturday and Sunday. That's Eastern Time. 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Danny's got the hours listed and the dates. All right, that being said, let's go to John. John, welcome.
9: Gary, can you hear me?
0: Yes, I can.
9: Oh, let me take you off the speaker.
0: All right.
9: Oh, there we go. Anyway, I've got a storage shed. It's 10 by 12, and it's got a metal roof on it.
0: Hmm.
9: Are you still there?
0: Yep, I'm still here.
9: Okay. Anyway, I noticed a leak over at one of the corners, and I went up there and looked, and it's got these screws. They're about a number 10 by inch and a quarter hex head, and it's got a little rubber gasket.
0: Rubber gaskets. Yeah, it's bad.
9: Yeah.
0: That rubber gasket's bad. Very common problem.
9: Yeah, so how would you, and I want to, you know, I want to fix the whole, it's 15 years old, but I'd like to fix the whole roof to prevent any other leaks. What would you recommend?
0: Well, I mean, I guess you could change out those gaskets. What are you thinking? I mean, are you thinking about putting like a metal roof coating on there?
9: Oh, go ahead.
0: Well, I was just going to say, are you thinking about doing? Because what's failing on that is those gaskets on the screws. So you can, you know, stay on top of that or maybe put a coating over the entire roof. I don't know what kind of pitch you got there, but sometimes coatings aren't going to work. It's just a matter of maintenance on those washers. Usually, once one starts going, you know, they're going to start breaking down, especially the ones in direct sunlight.
9: Yeah, and I noticed a bunch of those screws in the vicinity where the leak was were loose.
0: Mm-hmm.
9: This one, the wood was rotted so bad that I couldn't even tighten it.
0: Right.
9: Where it was leaking.
0: Right. Typical maintenance, I guess you could, you know, replace that one where you're going to replace some wood anyway and then just replace the screws with the washers and make sure the rest of them are, you know, nice and taut or just go ahead and replace the washers on those.
9: Yeah. What about, I'm too lazy to do that. What about taking some kind of a caulk or some kind of compound and covering the entire, you know, screw and washer? What do you think about that?
0: Well, it'll probably show. I don't know how important that is or not.
9: Okay.
0: There's a product called GeoCell. It's GeoCell. This is exactly, I mean, if I was going to use this is what I would use. It is a clear polymer coating that can be brushed or troweled. And it's a tripolymer. It's like real thick maple syrup, only it's clear.
9: Okay.
0: And it's paintable.
9: Okay.
0: So if you wanted to paint it, you could. But you could take that with a 1-inch paintbrush, dip it, and just swab the top of them. It's not a long, you know, it's not a super permanent fix, but, you know, it'd buy you years just like your washer would.
9: Okay.
0: But it's called GeoCell. GeoCell.
9: Okay. That is GeoCell.
0: Mm-hmm.
9: Okay. Good enough.
0: All right.
9: Well,
0: very good.
9: I sure enjoy your show. Thank you very much.
0: Thank you, John. Take care. Bye-bye. All right. Let's go to Ron. Ron, welcome.
10: Thanks for taking my call.
0: You bet.
10: I have kitchen cabinets, hickory, about 35 years old.
0: Okay.
10: And I believe they just need a really good cleaning and reconditioning. I was wondering if you could think of anything better than Milsec for that.
0: The only thing that I would say would be a little bit different than Milsec is one called Guardsman. And the advantage on the Guardsman, in my opinion, is, you know how the Milsec, it stays wet for a period of time? The Guardsman just kind of, it's a cleaner, And it's a protectant, and it's not a wax, and it does remove old wax. And, boy, it's a product I've recommended over the years. I think it's a very good product. It's an old standby product, too. It's less oily than the Milsic. And I don't know, did you not have luck with Milsic, or did you not like it, or what was the issue with it?
10: No, I haven't tried it.
0: Oh, okay.
10: I haven't tried it on these. I was just wanting to know if you thought there might be something better.
0: Yeah, I don't know about better.
10: I did go ahead. I'm sorry, go ahead.
0: I don't know about better, but it's a good product that will clean cabinets.
10: Okay.
0: And I think you could probably clean them a little faster. It's less expensive. I mean, I would still recommend the Milsic, which I usually always recommend. I just felt that you maybe didn't want to use that product. But Milsic would be my number one product, and the Guardsman cabinet cleaner would be number two.
10: Okay. And on the Milsic, would you recommend the regular formula or the formula for older finishes?
0: I would just use your regular one, you know, your lemon oil or orange oil of Milsic. I think they'll do fine.
10: Okay. Thank
0: All right.
10: you.
0: You're quite welcome. Thank you. All right. Yeah, getting near that time, we start working. We're inside more, so we start really concentrating working on the kitchen. All right. Our phone number is 800-823-8255. Of course, we're talking about projects you can have around your home. And what is your dream project? Or, geez, old Pete's, I got to do this maintenance project, and I got to do it probably within 3 months, because we all know not maintaining it, you know, first it's a quick little repair and gets more expensive as we go. So if you got an opinion on that, love to hear from you. We'll take a break. We got Paul, and then we have Daryl and Chuck. If you'd like to join us, do so. You're at home with Gary Sullivan.

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2: With SRN News, I'm John Scott. More than a million customers in Florida, Alabama, and Georgia currently without power after the hurricane made landfall near Destin, Florida, in the Florida Panhandle on Friday night. It continued its march north over the western Florida Panhandle, although it has now considerably weakened. President Trump canceling plans to attend Saturday's football game between Alabama and Georgia in Tuscaloosa. The president said on Truth Social that first responders need to be able to focus on response to storm damage instead of security. The World Health Organization releasing first ever guidelines to address rising obesity among children. It's recommending structured dietary and physical activity tailored to individuals or part of a program. 20% of U.S. children and adolescents have obesity. This is SRN News.
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6: A warm weather pattern will certainly continue on this Saturday with a sunny sky. Winds up from the southwest and a high of 89. Overnight clear with a low of 62. There will be some sunshine on Sunday tomorrow with gusty winds at times and a high of 89. And a sunny start to the week Monday with a high again in the upper 80s. I'm Jeff Maher.
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0: All right, back at it we go, 33 minutes after the top of the hour. At home with Gary Sullivan, talking about issues you may be having around your home in terms of repair, maintenance. And let's go to Paul. Paul, welcome.
1: Hi, Gary. Thanks for taking my call.
0: Quite welcome.
1: Yeah, and actually, I was kind of laughing. I love the candor from one of the prior callers. Like, well, hey, Gary, thanks for the advice, but I'm too lazy to do that.
0: Yeah, I do that too.
1: I was cracking up. But anyways, so an issue I have in my basement. I don't know, 6 months ago, I noticed some effervescence coming out of my block.
0: Right.
1: So I had, you know, a good friend come over. He's like, oh, what you need to do? So I wire brushed it and then cleaned it all up and then put dry lock over it. Mm. And about 2 months later, it all came back.
0: Right.
1: And I just don't want to keep on banging my head against the wall.
0: Right.
1: You know?
0: Right.
1: Any advice there?
0: Yeah, it's so... You know, I don't know if your friend told you what efflorescence is, but efflorescence is calcium and lime that continues. I use the word blooms. I don't know if that's a correct word for this or not, but it does grow when it's got a lot of moisture in it all the time. That lime and that calcium creates more lime and calcium, and it looks like it just starts growing, and it'll push that dry lock right off eventually if it hasn't already done it. So yeah. What it is, is it a block foundation, you said, Paul?
1: It is.
0: Yeah, so you probably have water inside that block, all right? And it's reacting, you know, with the calcium, lime, and salts and all that. It's like big, heavy-duty, hard water stains, you know, or gross that are coming through. And even if you cover it up with dry lock, it'll hold the water back, but it's not going to hold the crustacean that's going to push that dry lock off. So there is, where is it now? Did it push the dry lock off, or is it over the surface of the dry lock?
1: No, it's kind of pushed through the dry lock.
0: Yeah.
1: And it's right back to kind of square one where I started.
0: Yeah. Yeah. So I'll just give you, some things to look at and decide what you want to do. There's not a quick solution to it. Brushing it with a wire brush, it does okay. It certainly made the dry lock adhere. But it's going to keep coming at you if there's water in that block or that water is exposed to a lot of block. And until you waterproof the backside of that block, water's going to keep getting into that block. Or, remember, water takes path of least resistance. So if we got gutters that are spilling over or a downspout that's right there, that block is always going to be wet. The only way you would make it not wet would be to change the topography, the grading, or where that water's being dumped and move it away from the foundation, create a little bit of grade. That's one way. Or digging down and literally putting the tar or the dry lock on the backside of that block. But the problem is the amount of water that's settling there getting into the block and just staying there. So you put a Band-Aid on that problem. So now what I would do is I would get, rather than using a wire brush, get an efflorescence cleaner. The only one that I know that is not an acid is Quikrete's. It's a very high detergent. And clean the efflorescence off the front, which, you know, so you're going to scrape the dry lock the best you can off. Use the efflorescence cleaner, and then I think the first thing, because I'm about easy too, let's look and see if we can keep that water away from the foundation more. Maybe we can just increase the grade where the soil slopes further away from the house, make sure the gutters are clean, make sure that downspout is moving that water probably 6 feet from the foundation, so maybe we got to put an underground pipe and pull that water away from the foundation and have grading up to the foundation. So try to minimize the water just sitting against that block, because it's getting into the block, because the waterproofing tar they sprayed on that when they built the house is gone, I can guarantee.
1: Got it.
0: So that's kind of the whole formula.
1: Okay. And then, so I could even also just, could I retar that front, right?
0: Sure. You can always get to a point. In fact, I talk about EverDry waterproofing a lot because they do a whole system. And first thing of their system is they dig down to the footers and patch any cracks. There's usually about four times more cracks on the outside of the wall than there is on the inside of the wall. So I guess you could say if you got no cracks on the inside, you might have four cracks on the outside. I don't know. But it does have a tendency to crack first on the outside. Patch that with hydraulic cement and retar that.
1: Yeah.
0: And then work on removing if there is any excessive water or poor grading. I always call, those leaky basements the killer G's. It's the grading, the groundwater, and the gutters. Those are the three things you want to look at.
1: Sure. Okay.
0: All right.
1: No, that makes sense. Well, hey, I appreciate it. Thank you so much.
0: All right, Paul. Call anytime. Thanks. All right. So, we haven't talked about the killer G's for a long time. It's kind of fun talking about them again. It's not fun when that basement's leaking, though. It's really annoying, isn't it? Chuck, welcome.
2: Hi, Gary. Thanks for taking my call.
0: You bet.
2: My son got a concrete patio put in about a year ago, and he put like a gazebo or something on it, and he stained it with some stuff called TWP.
0: Okay.
2: And some of it dripped on the concrete and is stained. Do they make a product that will remove that stain?
0: Is it on the surface, or is it a solid color stain, or is it penetrating right down into the concrete?
2: It's right into the concrete.
0: Yeah. I'd probably try a product called Smart Strip. And it's dried. It's been there a while, correct?
2: A couple weeks.
0: All right. So I'll explain the problem, why I'm being hesitant there. Paint strippers and things like that, they can get the surface paint removed, right? But stain gets down into the capillaries of the concrete, and it doesn't really have the power to really drag it out. The Smart Strip will, at the very least, it will bleach it out to a degree, or some of that stain will come up, but it's not going to remove it all. Once it's dried, but I would try that. It's in fact, even go on their website and take a look at it if you want. It's DUMOND, DumondGlobal.com. They make four very powerful paint strippers. The one you want for that is called Smart Strip. They got a Smart Strip Pro, and then they got Peel Away. And, I mean, they've done massive projects like stripping paint off the Eiffel Tower. I mean, it will pull it up. But you just brush this on thick. You put a cloth over it, which really lets it bake and pull some of that. It'll help. I don't think it'll clear it up totally.
2: Okay. Awesome.
0: All right,
2: Gary, thanks a lot. Have a great weekend.
0: All right, you do the same. Thanks. All right, let me give you the phone number. We'll take a break, and then we'll have another hour to go. So feel free to grab that line. It's 800-823-8255, and we'll continue with your calls. You're at home with Gary Sullivan.
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0: All right. 13 minutes before the top of the hour. 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
6: Hi. Thank you so much for being there, Gary. I need some help. I am very frustrated.
0: Okay.
6: I have a 7-year-old house that we recently moved into, and the smoke detectors is my challenge here. It has 6 of them. They're all wired together, and two of them are up in the sky, 20 feet away, inaccessible to me and very expensive to get someone here to do anything with it. And they keep sounding off, and I've replaced all of them at least once, and thinking it's, you know, cheaper to replace parts than to hire help. But they just keep going, and it always seems to be Friday night, after everybody's closed, and they put, make my dog catatonic and my wife very unhappy. Help me.
0: Well, are they, they're wired and battery? Is that it?
6: And battery backup, yes.
0: Yeah. Do you know how old they are?
6: Well, the whole house is 6 years old, 7 years old.
0: So. Okay. So they're not, so they have a lifespan of 10 years. That's why I'm asking that question.
6: Yes, yes. It's, but I don't have anything that's that old in there anymore. I've replaced it all several times.
0: Yeah, so they're wired, so they're going to go off if the battery's bad.
6: Yes. Yes.
0: And that's what's going on.
6: No, because I put new batteries in and they still.
0: Okay. That. Well, there's one other thing to try then. And the other thing is they get dusty.
6: Ducting?
0: They get dusty.
6: Okay. Yes.
0: Okay.
6: Yeah.
0: So, you know, from a maintenance standpoint, you know, the checklist is the battery. If it's not the battery, you know, is it old? No, it's not old. You know, they have a lifespan of 10 years. And if you're changing the battery regularly, we know it's not the battery. And I would say the next thing would be if you take that cover off, which is just a quarter turn, that cover comes off. And if you got a shop vac, you make sure that that, cover is dust free, vacuuming it from the inside, and then lightly vacuum over the components on the smoke alarm itself.
6: Okay. Is that better than compressed air? Because I have access to both.
0: Well, if you can, anything. Yeah, if you got compressed air, that'd be fine.
6: Okay.
0: But my guess it's one of those three. I don't know what else it would be.
6: But there's nothing else, huh?
0: Not that I can think of.
6: So, okay, I'm thinking, one of them is a CO detector also, and it's the one that has voice in it. And when it goes off, it says fire. It doesn't say CO is the issue. But it's not impossible that I have some CO leak somewhere.
0: That could be.
6: Forced air system. And how can I eliminate that as an issue without...
0: Well, you can have your home, the utility company that can check, or a plumber can check if you have CO detected in your home. They've got a regular meter; they'll come in. In fact, I had a leak one time, and it was on a furnace that I just had serviced, and my CO detector was going off, and he comes in and tells me it's the water heater, and I said, no, it's not. It's the furnace in the attic. He didn't want to get up there, and eventually he did, and his meter's going crazy. That's the problem. So, you know, you can get them out there with a little more sensitive one and see if there is a CO problem. But
6: if I have a CO problem, the only detector that would detect it would be the one that will detect it. And that one is now not my problem one. It's one of the neighbor ones. It's a smoke detector that goes off. And of course, it triggers a CO one to go off. And she always screams fire. Hmm. So I'm thinking maybe it's not CO, but some fire particles getting somewhere. Could it be my forced air unit, which was not even on for 24 hours before it went off last night? So I'm just
0: I don't know. You know, there are different types of smoke alarms too.
6: Yeah. What I have is Kitty, and I'm not a big fan at this moment of that. Mm-hmm. But I don't know anything any better. But
0: so, why don't you call your local fire department? I think, I hope I'm not making a big problem for them, but I think they may want to check that out anyway.
6: Okay.
0: You know, I mean, all they can say is, no, we don't do that.
6: Yeah.
0: Right?
6: I've thought of that.
0: Yeah, so there are different kinds of alarms. First of all, there's an ionization, which is what most... smoke alarms are. That's for fast flaming fires. Bingo, it goes off. Then there's photoelectric, which is slow smoldering fires. I don't know. I don't think you would have a slow smoldering fire at this point. And then there's a combination of fast and slow fires. And then the smoke and carbon monoxide. But, you know, you get dual protection. I don't know why the other one would be going off. That doesn't make sense to me.
6: Yeah, okay. I appreciate that. And I, you know, the dust thing, I talked to the customer service multiple times, and they said, I need to clean it every 6 months. Well, I've got the one that went off last night was 2 months old. So I can't imagine it's heavy laden with dust or spiders or something like that.
0: When you did the other ones, did it stop it?
6: It seems intermittent. They don't seem to make much sense when one goes off. And I've replaced batteries, and it's good for a while, then one's going to start trigger the whole mess again. It's a very intermittent thing. And like I said, everything's new in there. So.
0: Okay. And, you know, that sounds more familiar like a CO detector behaving like that than the smoke alarm.
6: Okay. Okay.
0: So... for whatever that's worth, but it sounds like you just have one of the combination ones.
6: Would you say that when one of the smoke detectors goes off, it triggers the speaking one to say fire? It doesn't.
0: I don't know.
6: It wouldn't know.
0: What did the customer service say at Kitty or whatever brand that was?
6: Yeah, it's Kitty. Okay.
0: What did they say? Did you tell them
6: that? They replaced one. It took me like 2 weeks to get it replaced. Mm-hmm. And I found that's just much easier to go down and buy it because the labor to get up and down is much more expensive than the
0: part. Yeah, I hear. I hear you. I get that.
6: But you know, to get up and clean it, well, they need to be cleaned, blow out the dust every 6 months. Well, that's not my issue now. So I'm just very frustrated. I certainly believe in smoke detectors. I know they save lives, and I want them to save my lives, but right now they're ruining our lives.
0: Yeah. Well, I hear what you're saying. I would say this, if it were mine, if you want to call the fire department, let them do a quick check. I mean, those folks are pretty doggone good. I don't know if they're going to have an answer for you either. I would, you know, if you got somebody out there with a ladder, change and clean every battery and every smoke alarm, or just replace them all and be done with it. Those are options. I mean, if it's, you know, creating all this issue, I think that's probably your best way to solve the problem. I know you don't want to do that, but the lifespan on those is 10 years. I get it. You're 6-7 years in, but maybe they are getting near the end of their life too. Okay, well, if you got an opinion on that, feel free to join us. Todd, we will get you on the other side of the hour. Jim the same, who has a tip, and it may be related to that. And we will continue with your calls at 800-823-8255. And we'll talk about issues you have around your home. And you're at home with Gary Sullivan.

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6: News this hour from Town Hall. I'm John Scott. Stormy weather continuing from Isaias. Lisa Taylor has the latest.
7: The National Hurricane Center says Isaias can be expected to produce rainfall totals of 4 to 8 inches across parts of Florida, southern Alabama, and southwest Georgia through the weekend. Some areas could see up to 15 inches.
6: And at least two deaths blamed on that storm, which knocked down trees, damaged homes, and flooded streets in parts of Florida, Georgia, and Alabama, before weakening into a post-tropical cyclone as it moved inland. Forecasters say flash flooding, heavy rain, high winds, and possible tornadoes could be a problem throughout the day as the storm system makes its way toward the mid-Atlantic. In Florida, Santa Rosa County Sheriff Bob Johnson says his deputies raced to the rescue of five people that were trapped in a trailer by a fallen tree. It happened during the height of the storm, with emergency services temporarily suspended and the deputies volunteering to go out on that call despite the danger. President Trump canceling plans to attend Saturday's football game between Alabama and Georgia in Tuscaloosa. The president said on Truth Social the first responders need to be able to focus on response to a hurricane instead of security. The United States sanctioning the International Criminal Court, accusing the global court of unjustly pursuing war crimes cases against Israel. American service members in the Trump administration. Mitch McCann has more.
8: Essentially, these sanctions will stop American businesses doing any business with the International Criminal Court. It will also allow the U.S. to seize any assets of the ICC that are here in the U.S. And the U.S. has already sanctioned 17 of the ICC's judges and officials.
6: And ICE has started a 45-day enforcement surge in California. It's Operation Safe California. 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
9: 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Meanwhile, the Iran conflict is driving energy costs higher, and American consumers are footing the bill. 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
6: President Trump touting the installation of a 13-foot Christopher Columbus statue on the White House grounds.
10: Trump hosted an event Friday celebrating the Monday holiday, which is also known as Indigenous Peoples Day. Trump said he resurrected Christopher Columbus, adding he's back to where he should be. He also praised Italian Americans, highlighting members of the community like Supreme Court Justice Samuel Alito, Hollywood icon Sylvester Stallone, and baseball legend the late Joe DiMaggio. I'm Wendy Swanson.
6: The two candidates for California governor disagree on a lot of issues, but they're both against the billionaire tax. Republican Steve Hilton and Democrat Xavier Becerra are both urging voters to choose no on Proposition 40. If passed, it would levy a one-time 5% tax on the assets of Californians worth at least $1 billion. Hilton says California has a spending problem, not a revenue problem, and should focus more on eliminating wasteful spending. News at townhall.com. This past week, President Trump honored tech leaders and scientists at the Golden Age of Innovation Summit in Washington. The president says the U.S. has been a leader in scientific innovation since the beginning.
11: For 250 years, the United States has led the world in innovation and transformed the lives of countless people using science and technology.
6: He lists a series of American scientific accomplishments.
11: We tamed electricity, invented the light bulb, developed the airplane, harnessed the atom, unleashed the power of personal computers, created the internet.
6: The president awarded Elon Musk and other American innovators the nation's highest honors for scientific and technological achievement. Other honorees include Google co-founder Sergey Brin and NVIDIA CEO Jensen Huang. On these stories at townhall.com.
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16: A warm weather pattern will certainly continue on this Saturday with a sunny sky. Winds up from the southwest at a high of 89. Overnight clear, the low of 62. There will be some sunshine on Sunday. Tomorrow with gusty winds at times at a high of 89. And a sunny start to the week Monday with a high again in the upper 80s. I'm Jeff Maher.
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17: Any good magician is going to tell you that misdirection is the key. All those card tricks and three-card Monty and where's the ball under the cup, it's all about misdirection. It's all about your eyes lying to you. You think you're smarter than what the play is. And very often you're so focused on the play, you're not paying attention to what the play is. You're not so much smarter than the play, you're not even seeing it. And when we take a look at what's going on in Iran and we take a look and everything happening in the Strait, day after day after day after day, are we paying attention to what's really going on and where the real threats are? Tony Katz today, good to be with you. Major Mike Lyons joins me right now, retired United States Army military analyst. I want to get into this with you. I know you're a big believer in always taking the moment to take a step back and asking what it is that we're looking at, you know, the 30,000 foot overview, being able to see over the hill, et cetera. But let's start with some of the things that have happened recently. You had the threat, the alleged threat, these five guys trying to attack RAF Refford, which is the Air Force base there in the UK, RAF standing for Royal Air Force. The U.S. runs this base. It's where we keep our bombers. Were they a terrorist threat? Were they not? All we know is the next thing you know, the bombers are moved out. We're told there was a possible drone attack that was being considered being formulated by the Iranians. There's also the idea that simply you can't trust the UK with your safety and security. You see the bombers moved. Is the message, hey, the Iranians are still a threat? Or is the message, my gosh, the UK is really weak?
18: Yeah, Tony, I think it's, first of all, Iran's won this. They've won it without firing a single shot. That was NATO's, not just the United States, but NATO bombers there as well. The long-range bombers, being would be the Lancers and the B-52s, went back home. I think, Iranians were able to chase the United States out of Europe here, and it does clearly impact NATO. The U.S. now, I think this administration in particular was looking for a way to try to hurt the U.K. in some level, and the fact that the UK, you know, clearly has a security breach, a security failure here too, not doing what they should be doing as a NATO ally in this particular situation. They had, you know, and in some ways it's because they didn't think they were at war with Iran. You know, when the United States is at war with Iran, so is countries that store our equipment that we're using. And when the United States, when the UK decided that they weren't going to allow bombers to come from that location, then in fact, they, whether they liked it or not, they were in there as well. So I think it's a tremendous failure on the side of the UK. I think it's a real issue. And, but I, you know, this administration uses it more of like, you know, from a position of strength, but I think at the end of the day, it's a win for Iran.
17: It's an ugly thing to have to say. I look at it much more as an absolute failure from the UK, a rolling over as we see in these large swaths of Europe. You've got Andy Barnum, who's now the prime minister. You have a nation that has decided that Palestine is a real place. Israel's the enemy of existence. They've been working on boycotts. You see this with Portugal. You see this Spain. You see this with Canada. And they're looking more and more to the European Union. And Iran taking advantage of it is not surprising. But a lot of this now brings us back to Russia, one of the places where we need to be looking at a larger point of view. We've got their continued fighting with Ukraine, but we also have this theory that Russia is trying to figure out whether or not NATO is real. Whether or not if NATO was actually hit, would NATO hit back? Or is NATO nothing more than a paper tiger? And this has led to these rumors about Russia looking to invade a country or just take a city, a border city in some NATO aligned nation near them to prove that NATO won't fire back. They won't fight. They won't engage and therefore break the NATO treaty, break the whole relationship. Is that what Russia's doing? And has UK proven that that's already started?
18: Well, I'm not sure this in particular was, you know, Russian backed, let's say. I mean, the fact I'm sure Russia is happy about it, but there's no question that Russia operates in that gray space. And I think what they're trying to do is figure out what the red line is. And their recent attack, for example, on Romania, which is a NATO ally, and attacking one of their vessels. And I think that, Russia has continuously for the past 20 years under Putin, for example, uses this gray zone area fighting, the little green men that were initially sent into Crimea and were used there to, you know, try to over the beginning of the Ukraine conflict. And so I'm not sure that they found that red line just yet. I'm not sure this is what it is either. I think it's going to take, you know, this is going to sound more or less because how NATO really works. It's going to take probably a bigger attack. They've attacked close to the border in Poland and the like. Russia's going to have to go after one of the larger NATO countries that has clearly been a participant that the United States is backing, because the United States will decide whether or not Article 5 gets implemented or not.
17: But as a philosophy, you know, the Russians may not be wrong about testing the resolve. Talking to Major Mike Lyons, retired United States Army military analyst. This, I mean, our allies have been our allies, but I don't know if they're necessarily great allies right now, because what who they have elected over the years have brought about weakness and a different philosophy about where they sit on a world stage. I'm not here to take the side of the Russians, but rather to acknowledge that they've got a point. They can test the resolve, and if the resolve isn't there, they can move with impunity, and China has to look at that and say, oh, so this is how it's actually working.
18: Yeah. Again, Europe has, for the past 40 years, outsourced their security to the United States, fundamentally, right? So that's at 50,000 feet. Now, when you drill down to the specific countries, other these NATO countries that we've allowed in over the past 20 years since Bush administration, Clinton, Bush, Obama, Biden, you know, allowing these other countries in has, I think, made it more destabilizing, because in some ways, like the situation in Taiwan, where, you know, I've seen reports that, you know, we wouldn't necessarily do something if the Chinese attacked. What exactly would we do if they go over Latvia or some of those other smaller NATO countries? But again, what's the attack look like? NATO was still formulated under the kind of World War III, based on World War II, large troop formations, large scale armies invading the North German plain through Poland, you know, kind of that replication. That world, you know, the creativity of where Russia is a lot more than just that in today's world. They're going to operate on so many other domains in cyber, in the gray area there as well, and the next one is space. That's the next place where Russia could possibly try to gain some kind of upper foothold.
17: We can get into the space conversation and having a Space Force Academy, as President Trump is looking for, but let's talk about where they would play. Mm-hmm. Right? You've got the Secretary General of NATO, Mark Rutte, who doesn't seem like a guy who's kidding around. Like, he understands that all these nations have to put into their defense, because you're not going to be able to rely solely on the United States anymore. That's over. And the threats are growing larger, while European nations are growing weaker in their when we talk about elected officials. But what does an attack look like, you asked? Allow me to push an idea. The attack on one of the Baltic states, mm-hmm, looks like what they did in Ukraine. They just, yeah, throw a bunch of bodies at it. They run some tanks in there indiscriminately. They move in 3.7 miles. Then they sit there like it's World War I trench warfare, yeah, and slowly churn bodies.
18: Yeah.
17: NATO up for defending that?
18: Yeah, I think so. I think that crosses a red line. I think your operative word there was tanks. I think what I mean by that is ground forces, large area ground forces. If they send in the kind of the commandos, the men in green suits, that presents a different type of challenge in order to defend against. But once you've employed larger troop formations at scale, That means war. I think that would cross the red line from the United States' perspective and NATO's perspective. But having to say that they couldn't use the intel community to try to upset the governments there and the like, I think that's that gray zone where they'll try to operate.
17: I want to go back. Allow me to push back. Mm-hmm. That crosses the line. Talking to Major Mike Lyons, retired United States Army military analyst, that crosses a line. What line? Whose line? The question before Russia is, will NATO respond? And watching what just happened with the UK and the removal of the bombers from RAF Rafford, it's not an illegitimate question. Does NATO have the resolve? And are you arguing that only the United States has to have the resolve, that none of these other nations have to do anything? We would be the ones to go in on an Article 4, Article 5 basis?
18: Well, it'd have to be led by the United States. I don't think any of the other NATO European countries would have the stomach to make that decision right now. So I think that's why the United States still has the upper hand. And you have blustering that takes place on all of these countries, France, Europe, France and the UK in particular. You know, the thing about it, too, is those governments, as they turn more radical, let's say, we have to remember the French have nuclear weapons. The British have nuclear weapons. They're sitting in submarines, and if that gets to a point where you know, that they get really very radical, then we're going to have another, we have a nuclear problem that we never thought we would have. So, again, the United States would make that decision. And I think, again, like you said, like I said, it's tanks, it's ground forces. That's that red line that would be crossed.
17: Well, I think you've got a nuclear problem when you see countries being overrun by Islamists and right. they're going to have elected power to utilize and right. control nuclear weapons. Again, talking about the large scale right. look of these things. Let's bring it back to Iran itself. Mm-hmm. They seem to have lost control of the Strait of Hormuz. You have 11 tankers as of yesterday that have been attacked one way or another, trying to disable propulsion units, keep them in the strait to be able to stop the flow of oil. Oil's come down a little bit over the off the $100 a barrel prices, but still is at the 90s. I think it's going to stay that way for a good long time. The Iranian threat, as you see it, as the military sees it, what is that level and where is it now compared to before this war began?
18: Oh, I mean, it completely different now. No military threat whatsoever, just in the region, not really to us. Even if their activated proxies are not as strong as we had, they've been destroyed militarily, their nuclear capability gone. They're just hanging on right now, waiting for our elections to take place and hoping that their government isn't overthrown internally by then, which is still not a good strategic point from our side. We shouldn't think that that's going to happen. But the Iranians have been completely neutered when it comes to any kind of military power. And that's also because Israel's made sure of that as well. There's no way that they threaten any of their neighbors now at this point. And I think, I think that that's one of the positive results of this thing. Like I've said before, we were going to war with Iran at some point in our lifetimes. And I think that this last, almost 6 months now has made it to the point where they've been neutered pretty extensively.
17: I don't disagree, sir, about being neutered, but we just talked about what happened at RAF Fairford, winning yeah. without firing a shot. You also have those engaged in the radicalizing, the ideological brethren, the terror cells themselves that are out there. You still have the Houthi rebels. They seem to have lost control of the Mandeb Strait. Yemen, backed by Saudi Arabia, seems to have that back under control, which is a good thing regarding the navigable seas. But mm-hmm. this threat is still out there. If you can take a base, move the United States, change the posture without firing a shot, well, then mm-hmm. one would argue that terroristic threats can continue to do that. That doesn't change based on what's happening on the ground in Tehran, does it?
18: No, but I still, I think you're describing now two threats. You're describing the threat of Iran as a nation state itself, what it can do and what it can control and what it can impact there. But then I think you're also describing that kind of fifth dimension of threat to the United States. And that's this non-state actor proxy that we saw significantly at the beginning part of this century with ISIS and those, talking about recruiting individuals through the internet and the like and acting more on intent. And the Iranians' influence on that side. So you take it, if you take the strength of the Iran out as a nation state, and now they're only left with proxies, non-state actors that they can deal with, then that allows us to focus on that threat alone.
17: How does one focus on the threat of the non-state actor? How does one fight them when we have so-called allies that won't even recognize that it's happening?
18: So the United States, I think in the past 20 years since 9/11, the military has focused on that. And I'm not sure we did it very well in either Iraq or Afghanistan, but we created, combating terrorism centers in places like West Point, and we were studying it, and we recognized that, that this kind of conflict goes back to Vietnam, goes back to the 50s and the French fighting Vietnam, the United States and the mistakes that were made there as well. And the same mistakes were made in Afghanistan without, 58,000 body bags coming home. But how do you fight that? It's good communication. It might never go away. It might always be here. It might be just something that's part of the culture now that has to be part as a culture war upstream from the military. Because as the military tries to fight it, it looks at everything as kinetic, and it looks at as I'm a hammer and everything is a nail, so it's going to get pounded. But I think it's going to be more of a challenge upstream from culture as opposed to what the military can do for it at this point.
17: Upstream from culture, meaning Americans have to accept the fact that fighting this stuff is going to look very, very different than a so-called battlefield?
18: Yeah, I think so. I think I mentioned to you, I knew somebody that walked down 75 flights of stairs at 9/11, and I told her, you've now been enjoined. You're now a soldier in the fight. And that's what, unfortunately, what we have to say is as the terrorism threat continues throughout the world, it's, you know, see something, say something. It's not just the military that's going to be doing this fight. It's going to be all aspects of culture, recognizing that threat, recognizing the threat of Islamic fundamentalism. The fact that we elect, you know, when people are talking about becoming senators and electing people that think 9/11 was a joke or was our fault or something, you know, we have to really take inventory of stuff like that.
17: Major Mike Lyons, this is a conversation that's going to have many offshoots. I look forward to having them with you. Major Mike Lyons, retired United States Army military analyst. I appreciate you taking the time to be with us. A lot more show to get to, guys. Keep it here. I'm Tony Katz. This is Tony Katz Today.
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17: So it's been 3 years since October 7th and Hamas, the terrorists, murdering 1,200 Israelis and others, killing babies, burning women alive, and taking hostages. Tony Katz today. Good to be with you. And 3 years later, you've got a society that has decided that somehow Israel is at fault. These bigots need to lose. They need to be crushed, whether they be Hamas, a terrorist organization, Iran, their proxy, or Columbia University students, and these total losers that somehow seem to dominate in the podcast landscape. This is the UK today, as people are out there remembering October 7th.
0: We can't be here. We've been told that we'll be arrested for standing here with an Israeli flag, standing for the Jewish people that were brutally murdered on 7th of October. We're here to remember.
17: That's pretty loud, isn't it? Yeah, it's pretty loud right there. This woman's saying it's disgusting that we can't be here and be told that we'll be arrested for standing here with an Israeli flag, standing for the Jewish people that were brutally murdered on 7th of October. We're here to remember them, and we're being stopped, and they're allowed to freely march for Hamas. That's what they're doing. They're marching for a terrorist organization. Well, of course, that's what's happening in London, in Britain. It's fallen. It's Queen Elizabeth's fault. It is King Charles.

0: It's not anti-Zionism. It is absolutely about slaughtering Jews to be able to slaughter Western civilization. It's always been about Christians. And the only people who don't seem to want to admit that are those people like the liberals and the ridiculous woke right podcasting set that won't admit what is really going on. Yeah, we're not going to be those people. We're never, ever, ever, ever going to be those people. We know what's going down. These terrorists have to be destroyed. They are murderers. And if you think October 7th was the last, you're a fool. But you're not a fool. They're after it. They want to keep doing it. And there are people who want them to succeed. We have to win and they have to lose. And that is the end of that. Free and thinking people have to win. And terrorists and their supporters and the fools have to lose. This is Tony Katz today.
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3: With SRN News, I'm John Scott. Isaias has weakened to a post-tropical cyclone after making landfall as a Category 2 hurricane along the western Florida panhandle. Heavy rainfall and flash flooding risk continue across the region. It lies track a million customers without power across parts of Florida, Alabama, and Georgia. President Trump approving an emergency declaration for Florida. It's unclear if the execution of Nidal Hassan by firing squad will be live streamed. On Thursday, Secretary of War Pete Hegseth says the execution of Hassan will be public, and accompanying a report said the Defense Department plans to live stream it. On Friday, President Trump told reporters it hasn't been determined yet if Hassan's execution will be live-streamed. The former Army doctor killed 12 soldiers, one civilian, and an unborn baby at Fort Hood, Texas. This is SRN News.
4: 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Meanwhile, the Iran conflict is driving energy costs higher, and American consumers are footing the bill. 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
8: 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And going to the dentist? 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
8: A warm weather pattern will certainly continue on this Saturday with a sunny sky. Winds up from the southwest at a high of 89. Overnight clear with a low of 62. There will be some sunshine on Sunday. Tomorrow with gusty winds at times at a high of 89. And a sunny start of the week Monday with a high again in the upper 80s. I'm Jeff Maher.
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0: So we've got bombers being moved because the Iranians are a threat. We have an affordability issue, which nobody seems to tackle properly, as if somehow it's all just one person's fault as opposed to, well, a lot of people's faults and years of faults. And of course, we've got a midterm coming up that all of this is the backdrop for. Tony Katz today. Good to be with you. Leland Vittert joins me right now. He's on the ground getting ready for the debate there in Michigan. He is the host of On Balance with Leland Vittert on News Nation every Monday through Friday at 9 p.m. He's also the author of the book Born Lucky, available at Amazon.com, wherever fine books are sold. Let's start with the debate that you're going to be covering there. Mike Rogers, the Republican, Abdul El-Sayed, the Democrat. Every bit of coverage has been about Sayed. Rogers is really skating on a fair number of things, and a lot of it's because Abdul El-Sayed has got a lot of baggage, a lot of history, and a lot of statements that have to make sense to people, which he hasn't even tried to do. He wants to simply ignore it and tell you you're paying attention to the wrong things. What are the people of Michigan looking at?
1: I think we're here a couple days early, going to El-Sayed rallies, going to Mike Rogers rallies, interviewing in Wayne County, the black leaders that are going to sort of probably decide this election. Remember that both of these men are trying to make this election a referendum on the other one. And that is the question, is what does it become? And El-Sayed is taking one approach, which is to be extraordinarily vocal and present and out there. And Mike Rogers is shall we say, retreating as much as he can and trying to force the conversation to be about Abdul El-Sayed, his past comments, his past affiliations.
0: So are the people, you know, I've heard about Jewish Michiganders who are signing letters and we're not going to vote for Abdul El-Sayed because of his bigotry. I never actually believe that to be the case when it comes to when people go to the polls. Has anything connected? Have there been any subjects from either candidate against the other that have connected with those people?
1: Well, I think it depends on who specifically you're talking about, right? And these are not homogeneous groups, as you well know, Tony. There's a lot of different kinds of Jews. There's a lot of different kinds of black voters. Either Jewish voters nor Muslim voters represent a significant part of, you know, of the population here. But if you can turn all of them out, that says a lot. And you'll remember in the primary that the polls were way wrong. The El-Sayed Haley Stephens race was very close because the number of people who came out in favor of Haley Stephens because they didn't like Abdul El-Sayed. Now, does that pretend that the same thing will happen with Mike Rogers? We don't know.
0: Talking to Leland Vittert. He is the host of On Balance with Leland Vittert on News Nation every Monday through Friday at 9 p.m. Let's move it over to what's going on in the U.K. We have the bombers being moved out of RAF Rafford. We have this thwarted, misconstrued, I don't know how you want to describe it, terrorist attack. We have heard enough from the president and from the Secretary of State, Marco Rubio, that the Iranians clearly were involved one way or another. And now they're saying that the reason that these bombers are being moved is because of possible drone attack by the Iranians. I still argue that this has a lot to do with whether or not we still have faith in the UK to engage any safety or protection. I think there's a larger scale conversation here regarding allies, NATO, etc. But does this create, have you heard whether or not this creates any positioning from the U.S. military regarding how we deal with Iran next? The sanctions are working. The economic sanctions are damaging them greatly. But does a threat like this lead to any level of kinetic retaliation that you're hearing about?
1: Well, so far we haven't seen that. You obviously had a threat from President Trump yesterday that if it were to happen, there would be a serious repercussion. I think this goes, though, to what the Iranian mindset is, that somehow that if they were to hit American bombers in the UK, that it would weaken our resolve, that it would further divide America. And I think that may be a gross miscalculation, that, as you know, Tony, that Americans may disagree, but when American service members are killed, it tends to align the country in a way that our politicians cannot.
0: Well, that's if indeed you had soldiers killed. If you have hardware destroyed, that could be seen differently. And you're making an interesting argument that somehow Americans, even in today's moment, where there's real divides and you see the left and the woke right, they want no part of this war. This is all ridiculous. This is our fault. We caused this. We're the damage. We're the problem. You're making the argument that they aren't speaking for what's happening on Midwest Main Street or in the basic pockets of America, where America would say, you hit at us, we come at you full force.
1: Right. And we've seen that before, right? We saw the response after 9/11. And the Islamic world has often miscalculated when it comes to the United States response, right? There was a lot of thought that among Al-Qaeda that after 9/11, the U.S. would retreat. And I would go back to what Yamamoto, the Japanese admiral, said to the Japanese government before and after Pearl Harbor. Yamamoto had spent a lot of time in the United States, and he said, we can bomb Pearl Harbor, and then what? Because we will awaken a sleeping giant. And that has proven true for America over the past 80 years.
0: The next steps, though, with the UK, the removal of these bombers does signal to the United Kingdom that maybe there is a trust issue and a safety issue at play. Is there a rethink anywhere regarding allyship? I don't think we're getting rid of UK as an ally, but I do argue that we have to rethink who our allies are when there are political pressures from those nations, who they immigration-wise and who they elect, that change the dynamic of the relationship.
1: Well, obviously it changes the dynamic of the relationship, but more importantly, the fact that the Iranians feel comfortable to operate in the United Kingdom and that they have enough allies in the United Kingdom to put together what is a very sophisticated drone operation, get the drones in, build the explosives, and then have people who would launch them close to a U.S. base or a British base that houses U.S. Assets. That says a lot about what is happening to the population of the United Kingdom. What happens in the United Kingdom often comes to America not long after.
0: Talking to Leland Vittert. He is the host of On Balance with Leland Vittert. You catch that every Monday through Friday, 9 p.m. on News Nation. This brings us to the Russians, where another war wages between Russia and the Ukraine. And it's Russia that's been saying about Ukraine for forever that they're working on bioweapons, that they're a danger, that they're a threat. And then you have this pneumonia pathogen. You have this lab worker die there in these areas of what they call Siberia, and the United States is offering help, but in the end, Russia's working on bioweapons. It can't be questioned. And you asked what I think is a very good question, because you're talking about the Russians. Are they even telling the truth about what happened here? Are they?
1: Well, we know probably positively they are not, which is what makes the news all the more scary. If, for example, this strain of plague that was released is designed to be antibiotic resistant, and all these idiots on Twitter who are saying, oh, don't worry, because the plague can be treated with antibiotics, suddenly are going to be running for bunkers. That is the real question, is what actually happens, and because of the Russians' willingness to lie as a first resort and strategy, we don't know. And that is the very scary part.
0: Now, let's make sure we break this down, because I said it was pneumonia, which is the thing that they will argue that she died from. As you describe it in your notes there, pneumatic plague, and has been referred to as a plague. So you're stating that this isn't just the press trying to highlight something or it's the old school saying, if it bleeds, it leads, sell some papers. This is actually what they were working on. From everything we know, this is more dangerous than anybody is discussing.
1: Well, if a antibiotic resistant strain of the plague has been released, that should terrify us all. And, you know, Tony, I'm a big fan of the watch what they do, not what they say. And that's true of anything. It's true of kids. It's true of adults. It's true of politicians. It's true of Russians. And the lockdowns that are occurring, being run what appears to be by the FSB, which is their internal security service, that does not pretend that there's been a single person infected who contracted it while they were on some research trip. Why else would you lock down five separate hospitals? Again, what the Russians are saying, what they're doing doesn't make sense. That should scare us.
0: The same thing was said by Admiral Garrard, who was, I always pronounce his name wrong, but I know who I mean, who was there during the COVID days as well. He said this exact same thing, that what we're seeing, their reaction does not comport with what they're telling us has happened. Talking to Leland Vittert of News Nation. Get his book, Born Lucky, available at Amazon.com, wherever fine books are sold. Before I let you go, I want to get back to what you're in Michigan for, as you're going to be covering the debate between Abdul El-Sayed and Mike Rogers. The affordability conversation that Zoran Mamdani made famous is the front and center conversation. And I argue that Republicans have missed out on great opportunities to recognize the fact that you could talk about incomes being up, you could talk about manufacturing being up, you could talk about investment, but you can't avoid the fact that insurance is up and the cost of everything is up and people feel it. It's real. The inflation has remained because the tariffs are there. It is absolutely there. And you have been now having this conversation with one of your fellow co-hosts there, Batya Sanger. You had this conversation with, you had a doozy of a conversation with Bill O'Reilly on the subject of affordability. Are Republicans missing this conversation to a real negative effect in the midterms?
1: Unquestionably. And you think about what's happening about the conversation about the economy. Americans want real structural change to the economy. They want to feel like they are participating in this massive explosion of wealth, which most Americans do not feel they are participating in. So you put two things together. Republicans are talking about gimmicks, lowering gas taxes and the like, and Democrats are talking about big structural changes that we know are only going to make the situation worse. Medicare for all, massive entitlements, on and on. And that is the choice now the American people have, is a party that by action, by words, do not understand their pain and do not understand what they're looking for and refuse to give it to them, because much of the donor class of the Republican Party wants things to stay the same, and they want to be able to write off their $100 million jet in the first year and keep the carried interest deduction, on and on. And Democrats are talking about doing things that will not work. And thus, Americans are left with two pretty poor choices, which is why most Americans, the vast plurality, describe themselves as independents who are mad at both parties.
0: We will catch up with you after the debate. Leland Vittert, News Nation. Catch the program On Balance with Leland Vittert. That is every Monday through Friday at 9. The book, Born Lucky. Find that at Amazon.com, wherever fine books are sold. Leland, a pleasure. More to get to. I'm Tony Katz. This is Tony Katz Today.
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7: 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There's a nursing shortage out there, and the LPN fills that role. 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

0: So the Prime deals have begun, right? This is Amazon and their Prime Day, and I don't know. Is anything ever a deal on those? Tony Katz today. Good to be with you. Look, I'm staring at the site right now, and the first thing I see is a doorbuster deal. It's online. There are no doors. There are no doors. Why would you tell me it's a doorbuster deal? There are no doors. And what is the first thing? What is the doorbuster? It's a Stanley thermos thing. I didn't realize people were still like after these. And how many water bottles does one need? How many drinks does one have to have? Drink some water. Move on with your day. I don't mind if you have something in the car. I always have something in the car. But you carry it everywhere with you. Oh, you got to be drinking on this. Oh, you got to be drinking on that. Oh, you got to stay hydrated. People are weird, man. Super, super weird. I see luggage, coffee, batteries. Those are more batteries. More coffee, more batteries. Why do I have just coffee and batteries? I've got enough energy. I'm totally fine. Oh, and then grapes. That's not why I'm going to Amazon for a Prime deal. But bigger question, are any of these things actually deals? It seems to me that the Prime days have become a garage sale. This is the stuff we don't use anymore. This is the stuff we got and thought we would use and we don't. Let's just get rid of it and clear up some space. That's what Prime Day is. Prime Day at Amazon is a garage sale for all of their crap. Here, I just clicked on hosting essentials. These are hosting essentials. There is an electric kettle. Right? You want to heat up the water. Instead of putting it on a stove, you just have it electric and it's $20. I have no idea if that's good or not. How would I know if that's a good deal or not? Well, here's another one for $34, but it's a Cuisinart. So is it worth another $14? I don't have an answer. Also, exactly how much tea is being made out there? I think that my argument is dead on. Here's a coffee maker from Krupps for $40, $39.99. I use a Technovorm. 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You use what you want. 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Let me know if you do. 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
15: This hour from Town Hall, I'm John Scott. The first hurricane of the Atlantic season has made its mark on the southeast U.S. Lisa Carton has the latest.
16: More than a million people are without power after the storm made landfall in Florida last night as a Category 2 hurricane. At least two deaths are blamed on the storm, which knocked down trees, damaged homes, and flooded streets in parts of Florida, Georgia, and Alabama before weakening into a post-tropical cyclone as it moved inland.
15: Flood watches and high wind advisories are in effect for much of the southeastern U.S. as the post-tropical cyclone moves inland. Now that the storm has moved on, Florida Attorney General James Uffmeyer has a word of warning for anyone who might try to scam storm victims.
17: While citizens are vulnerable and in need of fuel, groceries, other preparatory materials, if somebody's gouging on price, again, please go to myfloridalegal.com. Let us go. No, and we'll go shut it down quickly.
15: Florida Attorney General James Uffmeyer. A Friday night shooting in Erie, Pennsylvania has left 9 people dead, including the shooter.
18: This is one of the most difficult and heartbreaking scenes our officers and investigators have ever encountered. The loss of life is devastating, and the circumstances we are working through are deeply disturbing.
15: That's Erie Chief of Police Rick Lohr. Police say a man shot multiple people inside a home before taking his own life. Responding officers found 2 women lying dead in the street outside. After a long standoff with police, the gunman took his own life. 5 other victims were found inside that house. Saudi Arabia's main airport reportedly came under attack again just days after Houthi rebels claimed they successfully launched attacks on the hub. Multiple news agencies reporting King Khalid International Airport in Riyadh was evacuated after a loud blast was heard. More than a dozen ambulances rushing to the airport. More on these stories from townhall.com.
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15: The NYPD has a man in custody who allegedly slashed two people while barricaded inside a Queens apartment late Friday.
20: One cop responding to the scene just before midnight fired off a round as officers tried to get into the Edgemere apartment. No one was injured. Once inside, police found a 53-year-old man slashed on his hand and arms and a 57-year-old woman with wounds to her hand and feet. The alleged slasher, age 52, was taken into custody. The two victims were taken to Jamaica Hospital in stable condition. I'm Larry Kofsky.
15: President Trump says Russia will supply diesel fuel to the U.S. on Friday. The president said Russia will immediately supply over 300,000 tons of diesel fuel to the American and global marketplace after he concluded what he called a highly successful discussion with Russian President Vladimir Putin. He called it a great announcement for diesel prices for Americans. News and analysis at townhall.com. Could public safety concerns reshape Minnesota's Senate race? Conservatives say recent violence may give Republicans an opening.
21: Shootings in Twin Cities suburbs have raised concerns among residents and law enforcement. Against that backdrop, Republican Senate candidate Michelle Tafoya is criticizing Democrat Peggy Flanagan's approach to public safety and her ties to Minnesota's Somali community. Conservatives also cited an alleged ISIS-inspired plot targeting the Mall of America. While the incidents involve individuals, not an entire community, some are asking, could public safety become a deciding issue for Minnesota voters? Bob Agner reporting.
15: Country music star Ella Langley canceled her Dandelion Tour concert in Tulsa yesterday. A BOK Center spokesperson says a bomb threat was made. One police official said they believe the threat was not credible or active. Langley posted on Instagram, apologizing the show.
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28: A warm weather pattern will certainly continue on this Saturday with a sunny sky. Winds up from the southwest and a high of 89. Overnight clear with a low of 62. There will be some sunshine on Sunday tomorrow with gusty winds at times and a high of 89. And a sunny start of the week Monday with a high again in the upper 80s. I'm Jeff Maher.
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0: A lot of people have fear about the midterms because they believe what the polls tell them. I don't believe what the polls say because I believe I've proven that the polls don't know what they're saying. And I should be clear, it's not that pollsters always get it wrong. That's always what you hear, especially out of right-wing press. That's not true. It isn't. Tony Katz today, an absolute pleasure to be with you guys. They don't always get it wrong. But I do think something is happening. I do think that there is a lot that is not given to the pollster accurately. I do think there's a question about who the pollster is reaching out to. And I think that there is a belief that you tell the pollster one thing and you might do another thing because you just want to seem like it over here, but you might do something over there. Ed Morrissey joins me right now. He is the Capo di Tutti Capo over at hotair.com. And I'll start with the polling thing, but I do have a series of subjects for you about the midterms. So let's start with the polling and then we'll jump back. I don't like it when the pollsters take hits for doing their jobs. I certainly don't mind when a pollster takes a hit for clearly not doing their job. And when it comes to, for example, 2024 and Stelter, Iowa, saying that Kamala Harris was up plus three just 4 days before the election, that was wrong. I'm ridiculous. Questioning whether or not she was lying. That's absolutely ridiculous. I had people coming at me, like from Politico and others, how dare you? She's so respected. I don't care how respected she is. She was beyond wrong, and there was only one reason to put that poll out. Is the pollster purposeful in putting out this data about this one up, that one up, the other up, always on the left? Or are they being fed bad information and the pollsters have to go back to the drawing board and redo the math?
2: Well, look, I mean, I think that the issue here is that there's clearly methodology issues here, right? Whatever they're doing, they're not doing it well enough. I don't know that you can say it's deliberate. I would say that media polling is probably more prone to this. You've got, you know, really sharp analysts out there who can drill down into this and give you a better answer than I can. Nate Silver is a guy who can probably give you a little bit more nuts and bolts on this. But clearly what they're doing isn't working. And you can see this in places like Michigan, where they had Abdul El-Sayed up by double digits the week before the primary, and he barely got across the finish line. Why? They apparently weren't asking black voters in Detroit who right. they were going to vote for, right? So they're not reaching black voters. They're not reaching conservative voters. They're not reaching. I mean, there's all sorts of places where they're not reaching. Why? People don't answer the phone anymore. I mean, polling is based on sort of a cooperative model where people will pick up the phone and talk to you. And people have stopped doing that for lots of reasons, not just for polling, but telemarketing and scams and stuff like that. People are restricting. I restrict my cell phone to people who are on my contact list. And everybody else goes to voicemail. So I don't get the polling calls on my phone. And even if I did, you know, because I'm in the media, they wouldn't take my information anyway. But there's a lot of people who are like that. And so what you get is a sense of the people who want to be participating in this. And for the most part, I think those people are younger and lean left. And so the polls come out skewed, even when they try to, you know, adjust the demographics of this, because every pollster does this. They try to figure out who's going to be a likely voter. Have we oversampled young voters? We need to, you know, dial down that representation, boost the signal from older voters. They all try to do that. But you know, to a certain amount, that's guesswork, too. And that's you can introduce bias, either conscious or unconscious, in that process. So what you get, and this has always been a little bit true, what you get is educated guesses as to what the electorate's going to look like, and they model the data to it. The problem is that the data is getting so bad now that it doesn't really survive the modeling process. And that's why you get Francesca
0: Hong in Wisconsin.
2: You know, up 20 points in Wisconsin and then losing, you know, Abdul El-Sayed up 15, 11, 12 points. Even Marquette had Abdul El-Sayed up I believe it was Marquette, had it up by double digits, which is kind of a gold standard or has been. They certainly missed on Hong, too. It's a big problem.
0: I have been engaging this conversation on the radio. I've been engaging this conversation on TV about the polling, which is I don't want to throw the pollster out. Rather, the pollster has to recognize the issues ahead of them. There's also a really interesting piece, Harry Enten over at CNN. When you take a look at states that Trump won in 2024 and you take a look at registrations, Democrats are not leading. Democrats are still losing ground in registrations. And so it leads to a larger question of why these polls say what they say. There's conspiracy theories that abound, that Democrats know they're going to lose. And so therefore they can claim that Trump stole the election because of these polls. And then that would help them in 2028. And you say to me, it's conspiracy theory. You can't bring that to the show, Tony, except it's all believable. We've seen such crazy stuff. And you and I
2: Keith Ellison was saying this in Minnesota. Why? Because Keith Ellison is going to lose his election in Minnesota. He's going to be the first Democrat to lose a statewide election in 20 years in Minnesota. And he may not be the only one, by the way.
0: Hold on. Ellison is the former congressman running for attorney general. He did
2: re-election for attorney general.
0: Re-election, correct. I missed this. Did he really say that Trump is stealing the election?
2: Yeah. He said Republicans are going to cheat. Republicans are going to steal the election. We're going to go out in the streets if we lose. In Minnesota, right?
0: Oh, my gosh. I guess you can't import that many Somalis.
2: No, apparently not, but you can deport enough illegal voters to make it close, apparently, in Minnesota, and that's part of what the issue is.
0: I'm going to hold you right there. Do you believe, if we want to talk, like, it's not even conspiracy theory, it's very fascinating coincidence. Talking to Ed Morrissey of HotAir.com, we give up funding USAID. We give up funding this group that takes care of international this, that, and the other. And all of a sudden, Bolsonaro's are doing well in Brazil, and this group's doing well here. Conservatives there. Conservatives in South America, Central America, other parts of the world are doing well. The leftists are falling apart in this. Is it coincidence, or do you think that there is a story there?
2: I think there's a story there. I'm not necessarily sure it's a decisive story, but I think that, first off, I think that people in South America are just fed up with left-wing regimes, and they're looking for change. They've had a lot of left-wing regimes for a very long time down there. The second part of this is, you know, the USAID thing, I think, may be more impactful there than in the United States. But some of that money was getting slush-funded. Most of it was being spent in the United States, right? Most of that money was being given to think tanks and activist groups here in the United States who supposedly were going to use it overseas. And they did use some of it overseas, but a lot of it was spent here. I think that there's probably a story there. I think it's part of a larger story. It's one piece of what's going on here, which is that you've got this funding loop that got broken for the left. And I've been comparing this to the ad scam thing in Canada from 20 years ago, where the government was paying, you know, activists to go out and pump for the Liberal Party, which was in power at the time, and they got caught, right? And that was $200 million. This is like $40 billion. It's like ad scam on steroids. And breaking that cycle absolutely has had some impact on this. I just don't know if it's the decisive impact that some people think it is, but it's in the mix. It's one of those things.
0: And that's, I think, the best way to look at it. It is in the mix. You know, is it correlation is not causation? Is that the way the expression would go? But man, where there's smoke, you should at least look at where the smoke is coming from.
2: You might want to check the smoke out, just be sure, you know?
0: Right. By the way, USAID, United States Agency for International Development, I believe is the correct terminology there. Talking to Ed Morrissey of hotair.com. The election itself, the midterms itself, the idea that they're going to claim that all this was cheated. I was saying that I've talked about this exact thing about the polling on TV. I've talked about it on the radio show. And my argument has been that I believe that Americans are saying that Democrats are crazier than Republicans have screwed things up. And I think that the flaw in the Republican Party, I'll say our Republican Party, and I would argue that we are conservatives maybe more than Republicans, or I would argue I'm a conservative certainly more than a Republican, is that the Republicans still don't understand that they screwed things up. They aren't recognizing the cost of things. They're pulling a Joe Biden and a Biden administration pretending everything is fine. And Scott Bessent can be as dismissive as the next guy, and he sometimes does it with beautiful aplomb. I don't want everyone to be dismissive of this. This, if it doesn't play in the midterm, which I don't think it will, which is a really stunning development in and of itself, it is absolutely going to play in the general. It's an undeniable thing. When do Republicans get the message that you can't just lead with Trump said it's fine and it's fine, because we are 1,000% in the post-Trump election cycle. You've got Republicans running for office who know they're not going to get Trump support. They don't care. John Kennedy is talking about it. You've got Ted Cruz going after J.D. Vance by going through Tucker Carlson, which is absolutely making sure he's got distance from Trump, while he appears with Trump yesterday talking about the Trump account. So he's playing every side of this. We're in that post-Trump cycle, whether people like it or not, but to the larger scale, have Republicans truly, in your view, missed this moment, or are missing the story, or are they hitting it in ways I'm not giving enough credit to?
2: Well, I mean, I don't know what you do with it, right? I mean, I don't think that Republicans can come out and say everything sucks, because then people are going to vote for change, right? You have to argue stay the course in a midterm cycle if you're the party in power.
0: Which would be a nice argument if that's what they were arguing.
2: Well, they kind of are. What they're trying to say is, And Trump was saying this yesterday. Was it yesterday or day before yesterday? This was this stupid, you know, non-troversy over, you know, bombing Los Angeles and San Diego. He was saying, look, I mean, I know that gas prices are up, but think about what would happen if we let Iran have a nuclear weapon. You know, you let Los Angeles get hit, let San Diego get hit. No, we can't do that. And they were saying, oh, Trump's targeting Los Angeles and San Diego. It's nonsense. It's idiotic. It's even beneath the media, and that's saying something. That's the argument that they're making. Yes, gas prices are up. Yes, diesel stinks. Why? Because we're fighting a war that Iran has fought against us for 47 years. Now, people don't want to hear that. And you'll notice that the places where Republicans are really getting hit by this are agricultural states. Why? Because diesel is way up and farmers use diesel. And we don't have enough refining capacity. Republicans have explained that too. We need to build more refining capacity for diesel. But, I mean, that's a 5-year solution. It's not going to fix things now. So what they're saying instead is, look, all we need to do is get past this Hormuz crisis and things will go back to normal. They've been saying that though for since April, and things aren't going back to normal, and voters are going to punish them for it. I mean, they're going to lose the House. They probably won't lose the Senate. I still don't think they're going to lose the Senate, but they're going to lose the House. The next House will be D+5. I mean, it's going to be a mess no matter what happens. And because it's a midterm, I mean, this is the other thing people forget. Midterms with presidents who don't have a whole lot of personal popularity tend to go poorly for the president's party. I mean, that's not new. And if they can limit the loss to 20 seats in the House and maybe a seat or two in the Senate, that's it's actually not a bad outcome. And that may very well be possible, what we'd be looking at. I don't know that we're going to look at a wave one direction or the other. Now, your point about party registration, I think, is really important. Dwayne wrote about that. We're going to see that post a little bit later
0: on today.
2: That's
0: Dwayne Patterson over at hotair.com.
2: Dwayne Patterson. Yeah, Dwayne Patterson, Hugh Hewitt's producer and contributor at Hot Air. And he's right. Harry Enten was pointing that out yesterday. Also, again, polling tends to underestimate Republican strength in statewide elections, not necessarily House elections, but in statewide elections. So I think in Texas and in Michigan and in Maine, you're likely going to see Republicans end up prevailing. I mean, Susan Collins in Maine, she consistently is under polled by 6 or 7 points in every single one of her elections, and they're running neck and neck there in the polls at the moment. So I'm not panicking. But I think Republicans do need to do a better job of explaining things. But frankly, it is what it is. That's the situation. And what they're going to need to do is in 2028 try to resolve it so it's not a situation that rolls through the next election cycle, which I think is going to be even more important for the country than this midterm cycle, as important as it is.
0: I think you're wrong about the House. I actually think Republicans can keep the House. I can debate that anywhere, but stay right there. More with Ed Morrissey coming up. Keep it right there where you are. I'm Tony Katz, and this is Tony Katz Today.
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3: I had to go find it for myself. It turns out that the Attorney General Keith Ellison, a guy who loves Antifa and supports Islamists, he did say this. We were all talking about his conspiracy theory. I was joking about it with Fingers Malloy, who I do Eat, Drink, Smoke with, just last night. And then, holy cow, Ellison really said it. Tony Katz today. Good to be here. Good to be with you. I missed it. I didn't know that Keith Ellison said this. And Keith Ellison is a radical and a bad guy. Minnesota does really, really bad, ugly politics. They really do. They really do. And I should argue it's not Minnesota. It's all Minneapolis, St. Paul. All of it. The rest of the state doesn't view things this way. They are just abused by these large cities. Illinois is abused by Chicago. We know that the whole of California is abused by San Francisco and Los Angeles. Abused. And it's gross and it's obscene. But this happened. This happened on Dean Obadiah's show. Another guy who seems to always favor the terrorist supporter over the rational thought. Note, I didn't say you have to favor Israel. You don't have to like Israel at all. It doesn't bother me. You don't want to have aid to Israel? Knock yourself out. Tell your representatives not to vote for it. But to favor terrorists? That's messed up. That's messed up, and that's in lots of ways a lot of the people that I'm discussing. But this was Ellison, the Attorney General of Minnesota, on this radio show talking about the cheating.
4: He says cheat like Democrats. Well, Democrats aren't cheating, so you're just saying just cheat, right?
5: Right.
4: And so that is who we're dealing with, right? This is who we're dealing with. And I just say to Democrats and any fair-minded person, Republican, Democrat, Independent, Green Party, I don't care, take them at their word. Don't act like, oh, they couldn't mean that. They mean it. They mean it. They mean it. They mean it. And so be ready to get your dukes up and be prepared to defend your democracy, or they will snatch it from you.
5: If they were to really do what he did in 2020 and somehow was able to not have Democrats sat in Congress and you're going through the courts, do you think it's on us and the people that we have to go to the streets, that we have to do protests in big ways that we haven't seen before?
4: Yes, I'm one who believes in peaceful protests, First Amendment. But if they try to take our vote away, we should absolutely be in the street, and I'll be right out there with everybody else. That's what's up. So, yeah, people should be ready to protest, take to the streets.
3: Now, I will admit that the clip I have was a little bit edited to those pieces, just for the sake of clarity. But holy cow, he really said it. Holy cow, he really said it. I swear to you, we had recorded Eat, Drink, Smoke yesterday. And so we were sitting outside, we were having a bourbon, we were smoking a beautiful Fuente Fuente Opus X cigar, a Forbidden X, spectacular smoke. And talking about this, like, these people are really gonna, they want an excuse to engage in rioting, right? And then say, well, we'll stop the rioting if you vote for us in 2028. Holy cow, they're serious. Democrats don't cheat? That's adorable, Keith. Keithy, boo-boo, kitten. Democrats don't cheat? you know, we see you, right? You know, we've got case after case and story after story and charges after charges of people stuffing ballot boxes and the like. Cheating, of course, happens, and we should oppose it wherever it comes from. We don't cheat. Only Republicans cheat. And when we don't win, it's, of course, cheating. So put up your dukes and get in the streets.

0: we're at, the only way out is through. And things are going to get rough because people want the rough. Because this isn't about protecting democracy. This is about tearing it down. That's all Keith Ellison has ever been a part of, in my view. Keep it right here. This is Tony Katz Today.
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3: With SRN News, I'm Mary Rose. Pre-flood watches and high wind advisories are in effect for much of the southeastern U.S. as a post-tropical cyclone, Isaias, moves inland. More than 400,000 people are still without power in Florida, where the storm came ashore as a Category 2 hurricane. At least three deaths are blamed on the storm, which knocked down trees, damaged homes, and flooded streets in parts of Florida, Georgia, and Alabama. Forecasters say flash flooding, heavy rain, gusty winds, and the risk of tornadoes will persist as the system makes its way toward the mid-Atlantic. President Trump is calling for new leadership in Kyiv following reports the U.S. fuel deal with Russia angered Ukrainian President Zelensky. The president said the Ukrainian people need to elect a new leader as he was departing the White House today. This is SRN News.
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6: A warm weather pattern will certainly continue on this Saturday with a sunny sky. Winds up from the southwest and a high of 89. Overnight clear with a low of 62. There will be some sunshine on Sunday tomorrow with gusty winds at times at a high of 89. And a sunny start to the week Monday with a high again in the upper 80s. I'm Jeff Maughan.
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8: As I've said numerous times, no, I don't believe the polls. And I am one of the people who says I don't believe that Republicans are going to lose the House. Of course, it's possible. I would argue that everything should state that it's probable. But nothing shows me that it's going to happen. It can. I'd be a fool if I said, oh, absolutely not. Republicans are going to take this. But if I am to believe what we know to be true, that the polls don't have the story right, there's an issue with how they're getting the information. There's an issue with from whom they're getting the information. Then why would I believe anything? Because it's local races and not statewide races? That could be a difference. But I don't know why I would believe anything. And I think that there are more drags on the Democrats than they are willing to admit, just like Republicans are allowing the drag of the economy on them because they won't discuss honestly, yes, things do cost, and here's why, and here's what we have been doing, and here's what we're going to do. Vote for us. More is coming. Just got to be honest and clear with people. That's always my take. Tony Katz. Tony Katz today, an absolute pleasure to be here. A pleasure to be with you guys right now. Talking to Ed Morrissey of hotair.com, we were talking about the elections, talking about the midterms. What usually happens is that the party not in power gains seats. That's traditionally the way it goes, and I'm not so sure it's going to go that way. I stick by my thesis that Americans think Democrats are crazier than Republicans have screwed things up. And the place that I point to is Texas. James Tallarico against Ken Paxton. Now, you are in Texas. I want to take a little bit stronger look at this race, where if I look at polling, Tallarico is up by 2 or by 3. But I don't take a look at any poll that doesn't have at least 1,000 people. I don't take a look at any poll that doesn't have a margin of error at 3 or lower. And I don't take a look at any poll that doesn't talk about likely voters. If you're talking about registered voters, you might as well ask my cousins. My cousins are lovely people, but I don't care about their political opinions. I hope I said that as clearly as humanly possible. My cousins are delightful people. We would both agree that if it wasn't Ken Paxton, the attorney general, and it was John Cornyn, the sitting senator who did not win the primary, this race is over and Cornyn wins by a country mile. Paxton is one unlikable cat. That seems to be pretty obvious. But that does not make James Tallarico a likable guy. What is the polling accurate in Texas with Tallarico in any way ahead?
9: No. This is again the same issues with polling that we saw in Michigan. They're polling people who will answer the phone. By the way, you know who else thinks that their cousins are lovely people? Troy Jackson in Maine.
8: Wow. Let that sink in, everybody. That's a deep cut. My gosh, look at
9: you. Well, Susan Collins is too classy to say it, so the rest of us have to say it for
8: her. But you're in Texas, by the way. Tell Tony Hinchcliffe you want time on the stage. Or right there. Time for you to end up opening up. Good Lord. Continue with the Troy Jackson Marry My Cousin bit.
9: I'm here all week.
8: Enjoy the veal.
9: try the lobster. It's delicious. All right. But to get back to your point about Tallarico, you take a look at the polls, and Greg Abbott is up like 3 points over Gina Hinojosa, who like nobody knows, right? Yeah. Gina Hinojosa is a far left Democrat who, there's an ad right now that kind of emphasizes this, votes over and over again to increase property taxes in Texas. Now, do you think that Greg Abbott, who's became a lot more popular after he started dealing with the immigration crisis here about 3 years ago, do you really think that Greg Abbott is going to win by 3 points or 4 points in Texas? No. I mean, he beat Beto O'Rourke by, I think, 9 points or 8 points. And Hinojosa is not Beto, right? Doesn't have a national platform, barely is even known by Texans at this point.
8: I'm going to stop gonna you right that- there. That might be a bigger insult. She's no Beto than talking about Troy Jackson marrying his cousin. That may be a bigger slight. Good Lord, you are just slaying. Continue.
9: Also, not they didn't even get married. They just cohabited, just to be accurate, right? And had two kids together. But Hinojosa's a nobody here. Abbott's going to win this thing by 8 or 9 points. He's going to win by the party registration. There aren't going to be Republicans who cross over to vote for Hinojosa, right? And whether or not Hinojosa even is developing support in the black community, because Tallarico certainly isn't, is another question entirely. Tallarico is not. And black voters here are still unhappy that he ran against Jasmine Crockett and beat her, and that there really isn't any black politician on the statewide ballot. I mean, it's not that they're angry or they're going to vote Republican, but they're not going to be terribly enthused about showing up. And everybody here understands that. Tallarico has been trying to deal with this for months and is not succeeding. Tallarico is not going to beat Ken Paxton while Greg Abbott's winning by 6, 7, 8 points statewide. Just isn't going to happen. You're not going to have that kind of crossover vote for a 37-year-old guy who's still on his mother's checking account. I mean, and who's, by the way, disappeared off the campaign trail for almost 2 weeks while the campaign says he has the flu. He's a 37-year-old guy who has the flu and can't show up for 2 weeks. Chuck Grassley's 93, and he's out on the campaign trail in Iowa talking about running for another term in office.
8: I know he had the flu, and I know that's what they said. Are you saying he didn't have the flu?
9: I'm saying there's a reason why they've canceled all of his campaign appearances. You look at his campaign calendar, and there isn't anything on that calendar. Nothing on that calendar. They started canceling his events about 10 days ago after he was doing fundraising in New York. I would guess he came back empty-handed, and they don't have him scheduled to do anything. He's not making appearances. He's not showing up. I guess he was just on Twitter this morning challenging Paxton to a debate, but he's nowhere. He's the nowhere man. And you don't disappear off the campaign trail in a general election in a U.S. Senate race for 10 days because you have the flu. I mean, I don't know what the issue is. Maybe they're concerned that this guy's going to shoot his mouth off again about who his favorite drag queen is, which was a couple of weeks ago.
8: Yep.
9: Or there's something else coming out that they're having to try to prepare for, and maybe they know what's coming out. I don't know. But I've never seen a candidate just simply disappear off the campaign trail. Even Joe Biden kept showing up. I mean, he didn't show up
8: from the basement.
9: He kept showing up
8: from the basement, which you could have done, and well, he could have gotten away with. Before I let you go, talking to Ed Morrissey of hotair.com, let's talk a little bit about connectivity, because none of these leftists can get away from the fact that Ocasio-Cortez, Abdul El-Sayed, Zoran Mamdani have taken all the oxygen out of the room. And in 3 out of 3 cases, we're talking about people who are Marxist or Islamist supporters, or both. Mamdani yesterday, the third anniversary of October 7th, it's Israel's 9/11, says what happened at the hands of Hamas is horrible. Also, Hamas was totally right to do it. Israel's involved in a genocide and they're disgusting. So he said, here's my first paragraph, and then wrote five other paragraphs that said, pay no attention to the first paragraph. I am as terrible as you thought I am. And his wife may very well be worse. You can comment on his comments if you choose. But is Mamdani now a drag to the party in this midterm?
9: Well, I think he might be. It's hard to say because, you know, a lot of times we talk about things dragging other things. The Todd Akin thing definitely was a drag on Republicans in
8: back a few years, yeah.
9: Right. It just definitely was. The press has not nationalized that Michigan race in the way that they did with Akin, right? And the reason why is because their interests are protecting other Democrats. So they're not asking other Democrats necessarily. I think they did do it with John Ossoff about whether the Hassan Piker thing. They did actually do it for a brief period of time. Would you let Hassan Piker on your stage? And Democrats were going, no, I'm not going to talk about that. And the media quit asking. So, yeah, maybe a little bit of a drag, but I think that there's enough nutcases. He's not the only nutcase, right? You got Daria Leiser Chevalier in New York. You've got Angie Nixon in Florida. Nobody's talking about Angie Nixon in Florida because everybody knows that she's going to lose huge down there. But she's nuts. She's flat out DSA. She's running for a body that her party wants, or her whatever you want to call it.
8: The Democratic Socialists, which are communists, of course. DSA.
9: They want to eliminate the Senate, and she's running for the Senate. I mean, it's incoherent. So there's a whole bunch of these things, and I think it's on Republicans to turn that into a national narrative. They did do that. They did it in Dallas during the midterm convention. It's at least for Senate races, statewide races, I think that they need more of that, but they have been working on that. And Donald Trump's been very vocal about this is an election about the Democrat nutcases and the need to hold the line against the commies. House races are more local. They just are, just by their nature. So I don't know how much that impacts races, but the Senate races are huge.
8: That right there, Ed Morrissey, hotair.com. I always appreciate you, man. We'll catch up again very soon. Keep it here. This is Tony Katz today.
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8: I usually do my best to keep an eye on what's going on with the Supreme Court and when they're in session and the cases that they're engaged with. I find it fascinating. I find it fascinating that we get to be a part of it. Now, true, they don't allow cameras in the Supreme Court, but we get to hear the arguments. And just from that alone, I love that this happens. And man, it really is the greatest country on planet Earth. Tony Katz today, an absolute pleasure to be with you. And I try my best to stay abreast of everything that's happening, what's going on, have some basics about the cases. I admit to you that this session, I really don't. I find myself at a huge loss. And so one of the cases that I'm not that familiar with is this case of Johnson versus the United States Congress. So I went to SCOTUS blog just to get a basic cursory view. SCOTUS blog is terrific, by the way. This is about if federal district courts can review disputes over veteran benefits, which I find interesting. It's a 52-year-old ruling on judicial review of veterans' benefits decisions, considering whether a federal district court can hear a constitutional challenge to a law limiting disability benefits for certain incarcerated veterans. Okay, now it gets more interesting. So we're not just talking about veterans. We're not just talking about veteran benefits. We're not just talking about whether it can be a challenge to veteran benefits. Incarcerated veterans. So there is this guy by the name of Floyd Johnson, served in the U.S. Army from 1983 to 1985. 2013, convicted of several state felonies in Florida, he receives a 40-year prison sentence. While incarcerated, diagnosed with post-traumatic stress disorder, linked to his military service, and applied for disability benefits through the Department of Veterans Affairs. Now, no matter what you think at this moment, okay, this is pretty interesting. He was approved for the benefits at a 70% rate, which increased to 80% after an administrative appeal. But the VA cut Johnson's rating to 10%, citing a cap that applies to veterans who are incarcerated for more than 60 days. This guy decides to represent himself. He files a federal lawsuit against Congress in Florida, contending that the law capping disability benefits for those incarcerated violates the Constitution's Bill of Attainder Clause, as well as the Fifth Amendment. That's awesome. It's awesome that you can actually do that. He's incarcerated and he still has rights and he can still do this. Amazing. Merits of the case, that's a question. Well, all I know is Judge Gorsuch is hearing the case, of course, one of the Supreme Court justices, and one of the lawyers he's speaking to, and this happened.
21: What's strange is we normally interpret statutes as they were understood by the public, ordinary readers, at the time they were enacted. And at the time this statute was enacted, we had Robinson. And the understanding was, hey, these guys in the board, they're technical experts. They know a lot about veterans benefit laws and all the intricacies, and we leave that to them. But the Constitution of the United States is different. And that goes to federal district court, and where the competent experts reside, we hope, right? And that's how everybody worked Now, you can point me to some examples where the board may have in its good graces decided to do otherwise. But the dominant practice from the time the statute was enacted, before it was enacted, up until, today, because a year ago the government had the opposite position about how all this worked, the dominant understanding of the public meaning of this statute was, these are experts who decide things that are necessary under the statute, not under the Constitution. What's wrong with that?
0: I think with respect, it glosses over the fundamental changes to the statutory scheme that Congress made in the VJRA. It edited the text of 511A in a pretty significant way, making clear that the question of law does not need to arise under a benefit statute to be covered. And then it created Chapter 72, and it made clear that those courts, the Veterans Court and the Federal Circuit, are going to decide constitutional challenges to the validity of statutes. What sense would it make to make the Federal Circuit the exclusive circuit under 7292C?
21: It's a perfectly sensible reading, except for the government itself hasn't understood the law that way up until today.
0: There is a line about wisdom coming too late.
21: Maybe it is too late.
0: Escaping me right now, but I don't think it is too late in this case. I think the court...
4: What sense...
8: Now, in case you kind of missed what happened right there, that's a lawyer saying to Supreme Court Justice Neil Gorsuch, maybe the wisdom has come too late. And that's Gorsuch saying, yeah, maybe it has. Got it. For the Supreme Court, that's a little testy. I happen to love it. I love it because it shows that they are people. I love it because they're seriously arguing these things. Now, sometimes the arguments are bunk. I find this case to be fascinating. I find that exchange to be fascinating. Maybe I'm just a total nerd. But I will fill you in on all the other cases the Supreme Court is going to be hearing this term in the days ahead. More shows coming up. Thanks for being here. I'm Tony Katz, and this is Tony Katz Today. Find everything at TonyKatz.com.
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25: 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This will be the first class that will start in January and graduate in December from Franklin Tech. There's a nursing shortage out there, and the LPN fills that role. A school nurse, work in that nursing home, work at the hospital, home health positions, clinics, several different avenues for the licensed practical nurse. It is an accelerated program. Start in January and graduate in December. But the good part is they have June and July off. 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
4: News this hour from Town Hall, I'm Mary Rose. The first Atlantic hurricane of the year has weakened. Reporter Lisa Carton has the latest.
5: More than a million people are without power after the storm made landfall in Florida last night as a Category 2 hurricane. At least three deaths are blamed on the storm, which knocked down trees, damaged homes, and flooded streets in parts of Florida, Georgia, and Alabama. A falling tree is reportedly to blame for one death in Alabama, while in Florida, Governor Ron DeSantis says he's heard an unconfirmed report of a death in Escambia County.
6: That very well may be the case, and that was as a result, reportedly, of a downed tree.
5: Forecasters say flash flooding, heavy rain, gusty winds, and the risk of tornadoes will persist as the system makes its way toward the mid-Atlantic.
4: The NYPD has a man in custody who allegedly slashed two people while barricaded inside a Queens apartment late Friday.
9: One cop responding to the scene just before midnight fired off a round as officers tried to get into the Edgemere apartment. No one was injured. Once inside, police found a 53-year-old man slashed on his hand and arms and a 57-year-old woman with wounds to her hand and feet. The alleged slasher, age 52, was taken into custody. The two victims were taken to Jamaica Hospital in stable condition. I'm Larry Kofsky.
4: It's unclear if the execution of Nidal Hassan by firing squad will be live streamed. Thursday, Secretary of War Pete Hegseth says the execution will be public. An accompanying report said the Defense Department plans to live stream it. On Friday, President Trump told reporters it hasn't been determined yet if Hassan's execution will be live streamed. The former Army doctor killed 12 soldiers, one civilian, and an unborn baby in November 2009 at Fort Hood in Texas. More on these stories at townhall.com.
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4: The United States is sanctioning the International Criminal Court. Bernie Bennett reports.
11: The State Department is accusing the global court of unjustly pursuing war crime cases against Israel, American service members, and the Trump administration. Secretary of State Marco Rubio announced the sanctions. The announcement coincided with former ICC Judge Navi Pillay receiving a Nobel Peace Prize for her contributions to international law. Pillay was recently the lead on a United Nations report that claims Israel committed genocide in Gaza.
12: Bernie Bennett reporting.
4: Saudi Arabia's main airport has reportedly come under attack again just days after Houthi rebels claimed they successfully launched attacks on the hub. Multiple news agencies reported King Khalid International Airport in Riyadh was evacuated after a loud blast was heard today. According to Reuters, more than a dozen ambulances rushed to the airport. Breaking news and analysis at townhall.com. A Michigan Senate candidate ends an interview early.
13: Democrat Abdul Saeed had walked away when asked why he had not issued a statement on the third anniversary of the October 7th attacks. Pressed separately on the death of Iran's supreme leader, El-Sayed called the question a dog and pony show and said it was not relevant to Michigan voters. El-Sayed is running against Republican Mike Rogers on the state's open Senate seat. Willie Nelson, Washington.
4: A powerful 7.7 magnitude earthquake struck Panama on Friday. The quake was struck shortly after noon on Friday, and it was centered about 100 miles southeast of Panama City. It was followed by several strong aftershocks. It was first reported to be of an 8.0 magnitude. NBC News says buildings were damaged by the quake, and President Jose Raul Molino said,
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19: A warm weather pattern will certainly continue on this Saturday with a sunny sky. Winds up from the southwest and a high of 89. Overnight clear with a low of 62. There will be some sunshine on Sunday. Tomorrow with gusty winds at times and a high of 89. And a sunny start of the week Monday with a high again in the upper 80s. I'm Jeff Maughan.
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8: It was the nope heard round the world when on CNN, after the debate between Abdul El-Sayed and Mike Rogers, Mike Rogers, the Republican, Abdul El-Sayed, the Democrat in Michigan running for Senate, a conversation about the debate broke out on CNN, as debates are known to do on CNN. And on that very network, this happened between Noah Rothman, who you hear on this show very often, and a man by the name of Van Lathan. Listen.
30: Just straight up question. Are either one of you guys suggesting that Abdul El-Sayed is a terrorist?
31: No, he's not committed terrorist acts.
30: No,
31: he's,
30: I'm not, like,
31: he's
30: like,
31: clearly comfortable with people who do.
32: Like, I'd like him to clearly say, I'm not
30: just so we know. So, are you saying that he is someone who sympathizes with terrorists, that he isn't either an intellectual or spiritual terrorist?
31: No, I'm not saying he's either an intellectual or spiritual terrorist. I'm not sure what that even means.
30: Well, he does evince a
31: disturbing level. Are you not disturbed by the level of comfort that he evinces with people who do set out to kill Americans, kill Jews, kill civilians?
30: Nope. I'm not concerned with any of that, because all of that is a lie.
8: Well, it's not a lie. Tony Katz today, good to be here. Good to be with you. Noah Rothman joins me right now from National Review, the man who was in that exchange. And, you know, that clip is being shared everywhere at the nope, right? Nope, he's not bothered by the fact that Abdul El-Sayed has either sided with, gave tacit endorsement to, has shrugged shoulders in terms of giving condemnation to, or refuses to condemn terrorists, including the IRGC. There is more that got said, and I want to share that here before we get into it, Noah, just a little bit more of what happened after Van Lathan said, nope, I have no problem with it because what's being said is a lie.
30: All of that is a concoction by people like yourselves, all due respect.
0: Well, however it's not you like a very respectful thing like, to say. It,
30: well, it's a lie. What you guys are seek to do is to like play on the deepest fears that a lot of the American public
31: what
30: has
31: we misrepresented
30: in order to discredit him, right?
31: You've accused a very serious accusation on
30: no, no.
31: What
30: I asked you guys both a direct question because before this, because let's just talk about it. Before this, both of you went through different reasons why you don't trust Abdul El-Sayed and why he might be a sympathizer with terrorism or hasn't full-throatedly enough rebuked terrorism.
0: He hasn't rebuked, period. I mean, refuses to condemn.
31: The reason, everything that comes before the but is meaningful.
0: Well, no, I mean, that should not be something that is
30: What I would say is this, though, is I think that a lot of times, like, he doesn't take the bait on things like that because all of that stuff is immaterial to what his messaging is. And what is.
8: That's one heck of a thing to say. All of that is immaterial to what his messaging is. Noah Rothman, National Review. I had to do the whole setup to be able to get into the conversation. Also, check out his new book, Blood and Progress, A Century of Left-Wing Violence in America. It's available at Amazon.com, wherever fine books are sold. Let's start where we start, which is maybe the debate itself. Before we get into what transpired on CNN with you there asking, I think, a very basic question. You watched the debate between Abdul El-Sayed and Mike Rogers. What was your take?
31: So I had two takes. The first was that Mike Rogers was very underwhelming. He is either snake bit from his very narrow loss in 2024 or afraid of the political environment that prevails today. But either way, his policy preferences are designed to appeal to everyone and therefore appeal to no one. He says we should stop the war because that would lower gas prices. Wouldn't. If we withdrew the blockade, Iran would once again throttle traffic through the strait and increase gas prices. Doesn't make any sense. He promotes the notion that data centers, the construction of data centers, produce wild benefits for the communities who welcome them there, but there should be a moratorium on their construction. He says that the Canada trade war should end. But he credits it for bringing back production to Michigan, including the venerable Chevy Silverado. So a lot of this doesn't make any sense. But what Mike Rogers did throughout that evening, perhaps as an exercise in neuro-linguistic programming, was to say Muslim Brotherhood, Muslim Brotherhood, Muslim Brotherhood over and over and over again. CAIR, Hezbollah, Hamas, Al-Qaeda, all of these things that are El-Sayed's principal vulnerability in this campaign. And I think it worked because that's all we were talking about. After the debate, it was a referendum on El-Sayed and his conspicuous comfort with Islamist, radical Islamist narratives and the people who fund and support terrorism.
8: I want to be clear that I am very fine with that part of Mike Rogers. And I do agree. I don't think Mike Rogers is an impressive cat. I think there should have been other opportunities for other people to run for Senate. We'd see a much different race today, not as tight as it may be if we were to believe any polls. I don't think he is super impressive. I do think that your point is made. I want to make sure I go a step further that Abdul El-Sayed has invited all of this speculation upon himself.
31: Oh, yeah.
8: He did this to himself. And the nope that you got from Van Lathan is this idea that all of this is, he referred to it as immaterial, unacceptable, inexcusable. It's wrong. It's bigoted. There has to be a recognition of personal responsibility that Abdul El-Sayed did this to himself. He's the one who connected himself with all these players, and his history is connected to a lot of these players.
31: Honestly, I don't blame Van for not staying abreast of these developments or not staring them squarely in the face. They are really discomforting. Abdul El-Sayed does have familial associations with people who are linked to terrorist funding operations. His mom was linked to a charity that was indicted for financing terrorism. His father-in-law, primary contributor to his super PAC, similarly linked to CAIR and other groups that were implicated in financing terrorism. His sister was on the terrorism watch list. He himself cannot bring himself to condemn the attack on the synagogue earlier this year without condemning Israel in the same breath. He cannot bring himself to condemn or to rather celebrate the death of Ayatollah Khomeini, who had American blood on his hands. And he was very proud of himself for putting out that statement. His campaign was rocked by it. Some people even abandoned his campaign as a result of it, but he stood by it. Now he wants to run away from it. His embrace of Hassan Piker, who has said America deserves 9/11, and on and on and on. You have to confront the evidence of your own eyes at a certain point, as I said last night. And also, one just briefly to Van's point, that El-Sayed never takes the bait. He only ever takes the bait. The bait is not answering the question, what is the greatest threat to the United States, Israel, and Iran? The answer is painfully obvious. And failing to give the painfully obvious answer is taking the bait. It is giving in to your ideological proclivities. It is exposing the extent to which you are comfortable with terrorism directed at Jews, as long as it's directed at Jews. That's what you're revealing there, and that is giving in to what your opponents want. And that's why, by the way, this race is as close as it is.
8: Talking to Noah Rothman, you catch his columns at nationalreview.com. His book, Blood and Progress, A Century of Left-Wing Violence in America, is available at amazon.com, wherever fine books are sold. It used to be that when you disagreed with somebody who was of color, you were a racist. Now, if it's Abdul El-Sayed, if it's Zohran Mamdani, but Zohran Mamdani's wife... If you, in all these cases, you're an Islamophobe. If you are not anti-Israel, you're an Islamophobe. And I thought that that is an accusation that Van leveled at both you and Peter, who was also on the show. I've never met Peter. That was my take.
31: Drives me nuts. Drives me absolutely nuts.
8: So you're, I'm not wrong in that. About,
31: yeah, what we're talking about here is some very unrepresentative communities in Dearborn, Michigan, who have conspicuously supportive views towards Islamic radical terrorists. But that does not describe the Muslim minority in America. A significant portion of the Muslim minority in America are diaspora Persians who have no love for the Ayatollah or the Islamic Republic regime. The majority, I think the plurality of American Muslims are South Asian, Indian, Pakistani, Bangladesh. And they, too, are not that happy with terrorist actions. You know, a lot of them get killed in terrorist actions. So if you actually survey the Muslim community in America, you wouldn't find the far left progressive worldview evinced there. What you're hearing from anti-Zionists isn't just hostility towards Israel. Anti-Zionism as a philosophy is bound up with revolutionary socialism and has been for the last 50 years, ever since Zionology as a philosophy was concocted in the Soviet Union by the KGB. That sounds like a really cranky, bircherist thing to say, but it is fully documented. I wrote about it in my last book. Isabella Toborowski is another scholar who has written extensively on this. The story is pretty clear. 1967, 1973, the Israeli army, the Israeli military defeated the combined Arab armies twice, demonstrating that the Soviet investments in those armies weren't that sound. So as a matter of statecraft, the state of the Soviet Union set out to anathematize Israel. The Soviet Union was one of the first countries to recognize Israel. It was fine with Israel in 1948 when it was a tiny archipelago of socialistic kibbutzim. After 73, it became an American ally, and it was paramount to destroy that country in the mind of the Western liberal. So they concocted a variety of narratives that are still with us today. Israel as neo-colonialist project, Israel as genocidaire, Israel as a state that uses famine and rape as weapons of war, and on and on. These accusations have been with us for 50 years. They don't change. The circumstances on the ground change, but the accusation never does. Why? Because it is an apparition, a ghost of the Cold War that still haunts us today.
8: Can you dig in to its application in academia? Because this presentation is what we see, and I have been making the argument that there comes a moment, parent, grandparent, aunt, uncle, friend, that you have to say, no, I'm not going to spend the money on that school and send you to this school that teaches you to hate yourself, to hate others, and to hate me. I'm not about to fund through alumni donations the academia that is built on this premise. When did that become so prevalent?
31: Well, it's a species of the evolution of late 1960s, early 1970s activism, particularly those who were attracted to the Marxian guerrilla movements that were very active in that decade, and the transmutation of that movement into academics, because so many members of that movement, the Weather Underground, you know, those who were in the orbit of groups like the Family, other such, you know, integrated into American academia.
1: And there's, you know, you see this in France too today, where there's, you know, you have these Palestinian flags and communist flags out where these students are supposedly rioting against conditions in their schools. And meanwhile, you just hear Islamist slogans and people attacking the symbols of French authority and the evidence of Western civilizational heritage. So it has very little, in my view, to do with schooling. But these two things are, again, they're the same phenomenon. It is not so parochial. It is anti-Western. Why was Mamdani attacked by these activists who, by the way, 2 years ago, he was on the front lines with the very same people, not because he's not sufficiently radical, because he's working within the institutions to achieve incremental change. These people want to destroy the institutions. They want to destroy the West. They think it is irredeemable. They have no use for anybody who would effectuate change within the bounds of that system because they hate the system itself. And Mamdani is very much a product of that environment. And I believe he probably has a grudging admiration for the people who were heckling him yesterday because they have the same ideological convictions he has. They're just willing to wear it on their sleeves a little bit more than he is. All this stuff is not new. It's very familiar. And it's being subordinated to the political environment and Americans' general antipathy towards the economy and their general apprehension of their own state of affairs. But I don't think American people are in love with anti-Zionism and revolutionary socialism, and certainly the violence that accompanies both. It's incumbent on Republicans to make that the issue. In Michigan, they're having some success.
8: I would say that there's no question that Zoran Mamdani is wearing his thoughts on his sleeve. I read his statement about October 7th. I don't think it gets possibly more clear and despicable than that. Stay right there. I've got more with Noah Rothman of National Review coming right up. Keep it here. I'm Tony Katz, and this is Tony Katz Today. Find everything at TonyKatz.com.
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0: I think you should expect more riots in New York. This ICE involved a shooting, an illegal immigrant, and of course, the left losing their minds. Tony Katz today, Zoran Mamdani, you have to free this man. How dare you? The guy is a multiple-time criminal. I mean, the record is clear. Now, what happened in the shooting? Well, I think there's still information to come out. But didn't stop Zoran Mamdani. It didn't stop Mamdani for a second from immediately going at ICE, calling them despicable. We don't need them here. We don't want them here. I mean, this was Mamdani last night.
1: We know that ICE is rotten to its core. Today's shooting is only further devastating confirmation of what we have long known, which is that ICE operates with impunity, that they sow chaos and terror across our country, that they have killed far more of our neighbors than they could ever have claimed to save.
0: Well, that's just a ridiculous statement, but said by a guy who has absolute political agenda and a base that he has to cater to. I'm still waiting on more information. And yes, Secretary Mark Wayne Mullen, Homeland Security Secretary, spoke today and took Mamdani to task, for statements like this one.
1: And the pretext of ICE is, in their words, to keep this country safe. How is it keeping anyone safe to have, as you just heard from the police commissioner, individuals wearing construction vests in masks with long guns? Residents have no idea if these are law enforcement agents or if they are simply attacking someone on the street. And when it comes to ICE, it begs the question, what's the difference? There is no explanation for this.
0: What's the difference? Really, they're just willy-nilly going after people. That's the kind of stuff that you get from Zoran Mamdani. This is who he is when you vote for a radical progressive. That's what you're going to get. Mark Wayne Mullen, Homeland Security Secretary, he went after sanctuary cities.
2: You have to ask yourself, why would they release these individuals back onto the streets? They're illegals. They have no right to be back into the United States. They've committed a crime. We know that they're the worst of the worst. And through ICE and DHS, our men and women out there every day, we're enforcing our nation's laws. We're not picking and choosing which laws to enforce like these sanctuary politicians. We're enforcing our nation's laws. Why is that controversial? Why would that be controversial? We should all want law and order on our streets.
0: And we do, and that's why we voted for Trump, and this is what I voted for. Do I approve of every shooting? Well, I guess I got to hear the details. Do I approve of ICE doing their job? I absolutely, positively do. Do I approve of Zoran Mamdani? I absolutely do not. By the way, this guy did have a record. There was assault. There was battery. There was grand larceny. A host of things, including a drug possession charge, which is right now in the courts. And Mullen went back to going on Mamdani.
2: Here in a little bit, Marcos is going to lay out who this gentleman actually is. And keep in mind, just last week, two NYPD officers, the finest, and I mean that sincerely, the president has made this very clear, NYPD officers are some of the finest officers we have out there. Just last week, one was stabbed seven times by illegals. One that we had a detainer on that New York released. Both had extensive criminal backgrounds. Did the mayor of New York say anything about that?
0: He probably went to go visit the attacker in the hospital because he's done that with other people. Zoran Mamdani is not a good guy. And the people who are on his side and wanting to attack ICE, they gather and they scream from Palestine to Mexico, all these walls have got to go. They're happy when someone gets hurt. It's more for their ideology and gins more people up and allows them to be more violent. And the mayor of New York condones it all, condones illegals, and says following the law and implementing the law, that is the problem. We talk in detail about these things, and we absolutely should look at everything in a case-by-case basis. But the response came before any look at anything. The response was the leftist response, the communist response, the tear down Western civilization response. The lawbreaker is good and the law is bad. The republic is bad and the chaos is good. That's Zoran Mamdani.

0: With SRN News, I'm Mary Rose. Pre-flood watches and high wind advisories are in effect for much of the southeastern U.S. as post-tropical cyclone Isaias moves inland. More than 400,000 people are still without power in Florida, where the storm came ashore as a Category 2 hurricane. At least three deaths are blamed on the storm, which knocked down trees, damaged homes, and flooded streets in parts of Florida, Georgia, and Alabama. Lawyers for Krista Pike say she is now back in prison in Tennessee after being released from the hospital following a botched lethal injection last month. Pike has been transferred to the Deborah K. Johnson Rehabilitation Center in Nashville, where she had been held before her planned execution on September 30th. Her attorney said Saturday she's continuing to receive medical care. This is SRN News.
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4: A warm weather pattern will certainly continue on this Saturday with a sunny sky, winds up from the southwest and a high of 89. Overnight clear of the low of 62. There will be some sunshine on Sunday tomorrow with gusty winds at times at a high of 89. And a sunny start of the week Monday with a high again in the upper 80s. I'm Jeff Maughan.
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6: So I want to break this down a little bit further, because what everybody is taking from this CNN clip last night, Abby Phillips show, Noah Rothman and Van Lathan, I think they're taking the wrong part. And maybe it's just the way I work. Maybe it's the way you work. Maybe it is the needed second look at what we saw. It's not just the standardized, hey, I'm going to support the Democrat candidate no matter what. It is the use of language where they say nothing, and yet somehow I'm supposed to believe that it's something valuable. Tony Katz today. Good to be here. Great to be with you guys. Thanks for being here, everybody. Noah Rothman joins me right now. National Review is where you find his work. He's also the author of Blood and Progress, A Century of Left-Wing Violence in America. I want to go back to this back and forth that you had with Van Lathan. And I don't think that you were involved so much in the back and forth in that way. It's that I call it a back and forth. Let me go back to it a little bit here, where he's asking you some questions, and let me just play it for you.
7: He's clearly comfortable with people who do.
8: I would like him to clearly say, just over there. So are you saying that he is someone who sympathizes with terrorists, that he isn't either an intellectual or spiritual terrorist?
7: No, I'm not saying he's either an intellectual or spiritual terrorist. I'm not sure what that even means.
6: I want to leave it there. This was after the debate between Abdul El-Sayed and Mike Rogers, Republican Mike Rogers, Democrat Abdul El-Sayed in Michigan running for Senate. And it was a conversation about Abdul El-Sayed not being willing to condemn the IRGC, not being willing to condemn terrorism, not being willing to condemn Hamas, not being willing to condemn the attacks on Jews, never mind the attack on Western civilization writ large. And this is Van Lathan engaging in an accusation. Are you saying that he is a terrorist? You said no. He seems to be supportive of. Are you saying that he's intellectually or spiritually a terrorist? And your response was, I don't know what that means. I happen to think that that's the biggest story here, right? People take it from when you asked him the question, when you went into this part right here, this is what everybody's talking about.
7: Are you not disturbed by the level of comfort that he evinces with people who do set out to kill Americans, kill Jews, kill civilians?
8: Nope. I'm not concerned with any of that, because all of that is a lie.
6: The part that you brought up, Noah, I think is more valuable than the nope. Because what you said to him is, you're trying to make an argument really about attacking me. I thought it was castigating you. But it doesn't mean anything. You didn't say anything. It gets lauded as some level of intellectual heft, but there's no there. And this has become part and parcel of the Democratic Party. And we can argue social media writ large, right and left, of what makes an argument. I don't know if you'd call it moral equivocation. I don't know if there's a particular name for it, but I found that to be the most striking part of the conversation that has been taking over the airwaves today with you on CNN last night.
9: Yeah, it's a good question.
7: And you're right to point out that this is sort of a trend. If I had to posit a theory, I think it's just motivated reasoning, that the audience wants this to be sophisticated, wants it to be a devastating takedown. And so they fill in the gaps and just kind of gloss over what was generally a word salad. And yeah, you've seen that often over and over again. If those same words came out of a Republican mouth, I have no doubt that Democrats and progressives would recognize it for the, you know, hollowness and substancelessness, you know, within it. But because it's coming from somebody who's a nominal ally, they want to push him over the top. And this is, we're 30 days out from an election. Everybody goes crazy at this point. So, you know, true. Motivated reasoning is probably where I'm going to go with this. I'm not sure what your theory is. Maybe they see some, maybe you think they see some real intellectual value in statements like these or similar statements from, for example, Kamala Harris that are along those lines, saying a lot of words without saying anything in particular.
6: I don't think I have a theory. It's certainly something we've all noticed. And you mentioned Kamala Harris and word salad. Those words go, phrases go hand in hand. But I don't know if I have a theory, except that we have really allowed for a dumbing down of our own senses. You know, Evan Sayet, who wrote the book, The Kindergarten of Eden, talks about this idea that we purposely dumb ourselves down. You go through the TSA and you see go through the line in the airports, TSA, you see them with the blue gloves and they're checking a baby's diaper for a bomb, or they're checking an 83-year-old in a wheelchair for a bomb. And you're like, that's not what this is all about. That's clearly not the issue. But we look at that and say, oh, we're so much safer. It's that. It is this. I can't figure out if it's a dumbing down. I want to go back to your term. Maybe that's it. Is there a conditioning that has now, we've decided that if we say enough of this thing here, everybody gets the gist of what we mean, and that's good enough, as opposed to actually having words that have meaning.
7: Maybe, but that's not a dispensation that they're willing to extend to Donald Trump. I mean, we just had an entire news cycle about how obviously within the context of the remarks, he was saying it would be a bad thing if Iran were capable of having a fissionable device that it could deploy against Los Angeles and San Diego, which was transmuted by the press into Trump wants Iran to nuke Los Angeles and San Diego. And then subsequently, you had analysis like this piece in The Washington Post that was just hilarious, where it said, yeah, Trump's remarks were misinterpreted, but the nature of his persona and his aggression and his bellicosity renders that misapprehension inevitable. And really, isn't it on him and not us? I mean, that's just nonsense. It is politically partisan boosterism for Democrats. And I think that's probably what we're seeing here. The motivated reasoning is we have to support Democrats, so whatever comes out of a progressive mouth has to be genius. And it's for the benefit of an audience, not for their own. It's not honest. It's not an honest intellectual audit of their own sentiments.
6: So I take it and I push it a little bit forward, talking to Noah Rothman of National Review. Get his book, Blood and Progress, A Century of Left-Wing Violence in America, available at Amazon.com or wherever fine books are sold. It doesn't just play out where you're appearing on CNN or I'm doing a cable news hit or the people that we know and like are doing these things on the Sunday shows. It's going to happen less than 2 months from now or 2 months from now at the Thanksgiving table. When you're talking to that cousin or you're talking to that nephew who is on a different side of the aisle, it's going to happen on the social media feed, on people's Facebook pages, and it's going to happen more and more on the Sunday shows and on CNN and on Newsmax and all these places. I would like to figure out where the combat is. How does this get combated? Maybe that's a better way to say it. Where is the efficient and effective mechanism for pushing back on it? And part of me was thrilled with what you said, because you looked a guy in the eye and said, I don't know what that means, which I think is a really kind of devastating a punctuation to something. What you just said, you know, it's the line from, I forget which Adam Sandler movie it is. What you just said has no meaning in this world. It makes me dumber for hearing it. It's one of those, and I'm trying to, and I know it's a bit off topic.
7: I'm glad that I said no at the outset to whatever it was he was trying to convey there, because I don't actually believe that he's a terrorist or has intellectual inclinations toward committing terrorism himself, which I think is what the nature of the question was. And I didn't want to sound too Tucker Carlson-ish, like, I don't even know what that means. But nevertheless, you know, it was to start off with no and was probably valuable.
6: But I like the response, and I'm trying to determine how we encourage more of those responses. Is this more necessary in our cultural behavior in order to get better results in the conversations that we're having?
7: Yeah, maybe. I mean, honesty is always a good thing when it comes to eliciting sincere and vulnerable discussion around events like these, especially those that are discomforting for partisans who don't want to address, you know, the foibles and faults of the folks on their nominally on their side of the aisle. I mean, that's what I do. You talked about education earlier. And, you know, what do we do with these schools? And, you know, like for a young conservative to go through the gauntlet of intellectual rigor that is upper higher education today, it's a really galvanizing experience, and it makes you sharper, and it makes you capable of navigating conversations like these with a little bit more fluency and ease. And it's what I do every day. You know, the rundown on CNN is four topics that are bad for Republicans. And that's, you know, confronting that on a daily basis makes you sharper, makes you capable of having a conversation with people with whom you disagree and disagreeing without being disagreeable. And that's an increasingly lost skill and a very valuable skill. There's a huge premium on that in the marketplace moving forward. And it's the sort of thing that young conservatives shouldn't shy away from. I'm not one of those guys who's like, nah, don't go to Harvard. You'll come out indoctrinated. Not if you have the proper values. Not if you have the proper grounding, historical understanding, basic education in liberal Western philosophy. I don't think that's true. I think you'll come out much sharper, much more capable of navigating arguments than your liberal peers who have not had their ideas challenged for 4 years.
6: I would only state that I think there is a little bit of short shrift given to the idea of being disagreeable. I think it's okay to be a little disagreeable. I think it's acceptable. And I get, I'm asking you a question a bit out of left field in this. It's just, it is on a personal level. You know, we in the end, we are trying to persuade or at least engage. And it's not necessarily the person we're talking to. I don't think you could ever convince Van, but someone watching. And how that's done, I think saying I don't know what that means is a good way of doing it. I'm just a little bit here kind of exploring the topic. Just wanted to get your thoughts on it. I don't have it perfectly for myself. One of the beauties, I think, of radio is that you get to explore the thoughts as opposed to the sound bites sometimes of what TV forces.
7: Yeah, just working it out. Yeah, I don't know. I don't have the answer to the, you know, the problem of productive discourse in this country. But, you know, engaging with it is, I think, pretty valuable. And I don't think I come out on the other side of this thing looking poorly. Like a lot of people are saying, you know, you got completely destroyed in this one. And I don't necessarily see it that
6: Whoever way. Said that is works for CNN or works for Van. No, this was an unbelievable moment that is getting shared everywhere. Noah Rothman, National Review. Get the book, Blood and Progress, A Century of Left-Wing Violence in America, at Amazon.com, wherever fine books are sold. I appreciate you, Noah, I really do. More show is coming up. Keep it right here. This is Tony Katz today.
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6: Can I just put something out into the ether, just for the sake of clarity? The problem with the Dallas Cowboys is Jerry Jones. What? What? I didn't say anything wrong. I'm just saying there's nothing else left. There's no one left to fire. There's nothing left to change. You have great quarterbacks in your roster. Tony Romo was a great quarterback, right? Not exceptional, but great, and should have been able to take him to a Super Bowl. Didn't. And Dak Prescott, well, it's Jerry Jones. Tony Katz today. Good to be here. Good to be with you. They lose at home last night against the Tampa Bay Buccaneers. It's the Bucs' first win. They're now 1-4. They're playing with a backup quarterback who, by the way, crushed it. Their running back, Irving, holy cow. Where's the box score on that? Irving was doing a whole bunch of Barry Sanders. Bouncing around, moving around. It was incredible. I got back from my trivia night. I hosted a trivia night for the first time ever in my life. And it turns out people are super into trivia. Oh my gosh. Really into trivia. We're going to do this again. And I'd love to bring it to your city, wherever you are. I'd love to bring it to you. So I ended up getting home. I got to work on the show for tomorrow, and I'm watching the game. And Irving was just absolutely everywhere. 21 carries, 165 yards, and a touchdown. Prescott had a good game. 24 for 42, 316 yards, and a touchdown. He had a good game. Jalen Daniels, that's different than the quarterback for the Washington Commanders. 19 of 25, 189 yards, and a touchdown. That is fantastic. Fantastic. For a backup quarterback, I should mention that Dak Prescott had 2 interceptions. 2 interceptions. Bad game. And so there's this video of George Pickens, a receiver, and Jerry Jones just out of their minds at the end of the game, and how the series ended with Prescott there, just infuriated. And then the New York Post has a story where Dak Prescott is in the tunnel, and he hears an employee or somebody with the team calling the game embarrassing, and it's just Prescott turning around and looking at the dude, glaring at the dude. Do I have the audio of this? Can I play the audio of this? Oh my goodness gracious. He's in the tunnel. Someone said embarrassing, and Dak turns around.
0: You said it once I looked off, huh?
6: That was Prescott. Someone talking smack in the tunnel, most probably from the Cowboys organization. The only thing I can come to is Jerry Jones. I loved him in Landman. I love how he wants to be close to family. It's time to put it to bed. It's time to let somebody else run this team. Don't be in the room. Don't pick players. No. There's a problem there with Cowboys culture. And it just again and again and again, I feel for him. Now Stephen A. Smith might be thrilled. Me, I feel for him. They're not my team. I'm not a Cowboys guy. It's just there comes a moment where things have to change. This has been years of it. All the opportunities in the world. And nothing. I'm putting on Jerry Jones. I know, it's totally unfair. 1,000% unfair. But I'm doing it. There it goes. Find everything I do over at TonyKatz.com. I appreciate you guys. I will catch you Monday, everyone. Be good now. Take care.
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10: News this hour from 10. I'm Mary Rose. Florida Governor Ron DeSantis is out with an update on conditions after Isaias made landfall in the Sunshine State as a Category 2 hurricane on Friday.
11: We have confirmed two storm-related fatalities. One individual in Escambia County had a tree fall on his home and tragically was killed. And another one, unfortunately, died inside of his garage. And when they went to find him, the generator was running. And so just don't run the generator inside. It's something that can be fatal.
10: Iran is back on the table for military planners.
12: The Pentagon has told U.S. Central Command to finish preparations for a possible return to major strikes on Iran. Officials say President Trump has not set a date or made a final decision. The president has said the United States will not attack Iran before the midterm elections. The order comes as the national security team met at Camp David to go over the war. Willie Nelson, Washington.
10: President Trump is calling for new leadership in Kyiv following reports the U.S. fuel deal with Russia angered Ukrainian President Zelensky. Speaking to reporters today, President Trump reacted to Zelensky's criticism it would only prolong the war in Ukraine.
13: I suggest they get a new leader who can make a deal, because he could have made many deals that for some reason he never does. And let me go a step further. If I were president, you wouldn't have ever had that war. That war would have never started.
10: President Trump said he made the comment as he was departing the White House today for a GOP rally in Tennessee. Friday, the president said Russia will immediately supply over 300,000 tons of diesel fuel to the American and global marketplace after he concluded what he called a highly successful discussion with Russian President Putin. More on these stories at townhall.com.
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10: Starbucks is reported to be considering a potential takeover of Chipotle Mexican Grill. That's according to the Financial Times, which says the coffee giant recently worked with advisors on a proposed effort to unite the two chains.
15: Starbucks buying Chipotle would basically create the third or fourth largest restaurant company in the world.
10: Jonathan Mays, editor-in-chief of Restaurant Business Magazine, says such a deal would reunite Starbucks CEO with the burrito chain that he headed for 6 years.
15: Brian Nickel is the one that is almost certainly driving this, because he is seen under the hood at Chipotle. He knows what's there, and he seems to believe that these two concepts would work well under the same roof.
10: More shoppers are planning to use AI this year to shop during Black Friday and Cyber Monday sales. Breaking news and analysis at townhall.com. A powerful 7.7 magnitude earthquake struck Panama Friday. Jim Forbes has the latest.
16: The quake that struck shortly after noon on Friday was centered about 100 miles southeast of Panama City and was followed by several strong aftershocks. NBC News says buildings were damaged by the quake. President Jose Raul Mulino said some roads had, quote, completely collapsed. There have been no reports of fatalities. I'm Jim Forbes.
10: A California city is declaring a local emergency after high tides from the Pacific Ocean surged onto streets of Newport Beach. The National Weather Service has issued a coastal flood warning through Sunday afternoon in the city south of Los Angeles. City officials said in a news conference late Friday that they have crews working through the night building sand berms on the beach to keep out the next high tide. More on these stories.
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20: A warm weather pattern will certainly continue on this Saturday with a sunny sky. Winds up from the southwest at a high of 89. Overnight clear of the low of 62. There will be some sunshine on Sunday. Tomorrow with gusty winds at times at a high of 89. And a sunny start to the week Monday with a high again in the upper 80s. I'm Jeff Maher.
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1: Glenn Beck is on.
2: Welcome to the Glenn Beck program. We're so glad that you're here. There's a lot to talk about. We could talk about the Secretary of War and his no fatties, no trannies, no weirdos, no beardos kind of thing. That's just stirring the pot, man. All the left is just going crazy about that. Or we could talk about Krista Pike, the execution. She just took a nap. I don't know if the expiration date was bad on the, lethal injection or what, but you watch. Somebody's going to make the case that this is cruel and unusual punishment, and I wonder if they ever strap her to the table again. But I want to start with Marxists, socialists, communists, oh my. I want to tell you where the mayor of New York's wife is. And what all of this means. The DSA, now officially the largest socialist organization in American history. How did it happen? How did they more than double almost overnight? We're going to show you and expose the hidden web of international organizations armed with your tax dollars that has been laying the groundwork for the destruction of America and a takeover of America by the socialist and the Marxist. You don't want to miss that. We're going to get started with the Marxists and the communists and the bears. Oh my, coming up in just a second. Stand by. 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

0: Which way? Which way are we headed? What are you praying for? And what are you willing to do to make sure that the American experiment, the America as we know it, continues on? Let me tell you about New York City's First Lady. She spent the week in a castle in Portugal. Rama Duwaji, she's the mayor's wife. She is an artist in residence at a luxury Islamic women's retreat called the Women's Sanctuary. Oh, that great? Islam just loves women so much. Anyway, 5 nights, a private room, a little over $5,000. She is not a guest, by the way. She is part of the team. This is the third retreat she has done with them. She was in Mallorca days after her husband took the oath. She went back again because who doesn't want to be, you know, who wants to be in America during the 250th anniversary? I'd rather be at a women's retreat for Islam. So apparently she does calligraphy, I guess. She's now in Portugal. And the story here really are the organizers of this thing. On their Instagram, from the river to the sea, a prayer asking God to cleanse Palestine of its Jewish oppressors. You know, I love it when people talk about cleansing places of Jews or anybody else. You know, it's always so warm and cuddly. They also call to abolish the state of Israel entirely. And weeks after after October 7th, the founder praised a young woman Israel had just arrested for threatening to, quote, slaughter the Jews. So that's good. That's who Mamdani's wife is hanging out with for the third time this year. The First Lady also has her own record, you know. At 20, she posted a tribute to a Palestinian plane hijacker. I have more on that hijacking as well. While it was still happening, she reportedly liked to post carrying the footage of killers that they live streamed. You know, the ones that were like, yes, we just killed a baby and it was Jewish. Mom, aren't you so happy? Then she also liked something that was talking about how the rapes were all hoaxes. It's really kind of hard to make that case when you put it on Instagram, you doing it. But it's just me. She flew to Portugal. Her husband rolled out the plan on anti-Semitism. Okay, so that's what we do know. Now, here's what we don't know. We don't know what she believes today because she won't say anything. We don't know. People change between 20 and 29. I know I did. We don't know whether she's paid to be there, who bought the ticket. You know, some of those old posts come from archived accounts. Newsweek says it can't verify. The article that broke the story has a date wrong in it. We know because we checked. One of my producers is like, Clem, please don't make me check this too. Yeah, gotta check it too. And he did. The mayor says his wife has no role at all in City Hall. Now, isn't that convenient? And he's probably right. She probably doesn't have any role at City Hall. You know, like my wife has absolutely no role at the Glenn Beck program. No role whatsoever. She's not on payroll. She's not in the meetings. She doesn't make any decisions. Now, you can get away with that unless you've been married longer than a week. Because every guy knows who gets the last word before the lights go out. I know when I've done something on the air, my wife, again, has no role. But when I've done something on the air and she's like, and I go to bed, one of the last things she'll say to me is, I heard your show today. Oh, God. Yes? I can't believe you fill in the blank. Now, I'm sure this never happens to the mayor of New York City. I'm sure this has never happened to any other married man. Look, here's the thing. We've been here before. And especially, I mean, I could go to Hillary Clinton. I could go to Michelle Obama. She had no role whatsoever. None. Let me take you back to 1919 to everybody's favorite president, if you're a progressive, Woodrow Wilson. Woodrow Wilson, one of the biggest racists we've ever had in the Oval Office, just a giant dirtbag. Oh, but he was He was a professor. He was a scholar. So they just love him. Anyway, Woodrow Wilson, he's in office. He suffers a massive stroke. He's in the middle of a speech. I think he was in California. And all of a sudden, he's like, and he just goes on for a while. And somebody gets off stage and is like, ladies and gentlemen, the president of the United States. They put him in a train. They don't explain what happened to him. He's supposed to continue this tour, you know, touting the League of Nations. And he's like, frog, cat, chew. And they're like, okay, I think we need to put him in the home, the White House. So there he is. His left side is completely paralyzed. The country is told he's just tired. Chew, cat. He's just really sleepy. He's tired. So they kind of lock him up in his room in the White House. And for the rest of his term, nothing reaches the president except through this one door. The door called Edith, his wife, who has absolutely no role in the White House. None. May I just say, she is also officially our first female president. Because what Edith did is she read the papers and she decided which papers went into the bedroom. And then she would meet with the cabinet and she'd say, he's so sleepy right now. He just can't make it to this cabinet meeting. They're like, really? Yeah, he just can't. But I tell you what are all your questions? I'm going to go up and I'm going to ask him. And then she would go and she would take notes in her own handwriting. She'd say, this is what he said to do. Mm-hmm. And then they're like, could we get the president's signature on that? You can't, but I can. And then she would literally take his hand, jam a pin into it, and then put her hand over his hand and sign the documents. But she had absolutely no role whatsoever. Okay. The cabinet secretaries and the ambassadors, they never see him. Nobody does. When the Secretary of State starts calling cabinet meetings on his own, he's fired. By whom? Edith. The Senate sends two senators to find out, is this guy even alive? Now, this is his own party. One of them, a fierce critic, leans over the bed and says, Mr. President, we've been praying for you. And Wilson, propped up on his pillow, said,
1: really? Which way have you been praying for me, Mr. Senator? Which way?
0: Mm-hmm. Now, she never called it power. She called it stewardship. Years later, she wrote that she never made a single decision on any public business. She had absolutely no role. She was just being a good wife. Okay, you see where I'm going with this? I don't believe this bullcrap about her not having any effect on Mondani or anything on the believe me, especially if you've ever been to, and I have been, if you've ever been to a married to a really, really strong liberal woman. Yeah. Yeah, there's no shutting that one down, okay? So she was deciding what's important. That's the whole job. The treaty her husband staked his life on died in the Senate that winter. The one man who could have saved it was behind a door nobody could get through because Edith, it took the country 48 years to write a rule for what happens when a president can't do the job. The most powerful person in government can be somebody nobody elected, nobody can question, nobody watches, because everybody has decided she's just the wife. Okay. By the way, let's not forget Nancy Reagan, the astrologer, helping set her husband's schedule. Wives matter, which is exactly why you watch. So here's what I'm watching for. Hey, who paid for, dare I say, Mrs. Mom Donnie? Yes, I dare say it, even though that's not her name. She's a strong woman. She doesn't need her husband. Okay. Who paid for those trips? Did a dollar of city money or one city staffer touch anything with this? I'd like to see who gets appointed. I'd like to see which nonprofits get city grants. And what happens the next time a mob gathers outside a synagogue in Brooklyn and the police have to decide how hard to push? This is where Instagram and Instagram likes become policy. And watch one more thing. The hijacker she admired, You're never going to guess it. He was not only an Islamist, but he was also, come on, say it with me, a godless Marxist. I don't know how they go together, but I bet she does. And the retreat that she teaches at is built around the prayer to Allah. Allah and I think, are going to have a problem in the coming years. I have a feeling we're not on the same side. 50 years ago, those two movements hated each other, Allah and Marxism. Today, they share a common enemy. The enemy is the Jew, and right behind them is you. I don't like Jews. Doesn't matter. Doesn't matter. Are you a Marxist or Islamist? Then it doesn't matter. When the hammer and the crescent stop arguing, it's not because they made peace with each other. It's because they found somebody they hate more than each other. Now, and this is why this matters to you. That merger is on the ballot. And it's going to win if we all don't go out and vote. Let me say that again. It's going to win if we don't go out and vote. The ground has already moved in America, and I don't think most Americans even know it yet. And Harris asked registered voters, in this war, Israel or Hamas? Among voters 18 to 24, 6 in 10 chose Hamas, not Gaza, not the Palestinians, Hamas. Remember the ones she was tweeting going, I love it when these Palestinians are just raping babies and then setting them on fire. Yeah, that Hamas. Same pollsters asked that same age group whether Israel should be ended and handed over to Hamas and the Palestinians. Half said yes. We just got this. That number is closer now to 60% than 50%. That's the latest poll. So every one of these candidates, and this is why they're going to win, because most people aren't paying attention. Every one of these candidates are going to say, I'm going to get you cheaper gas and cheaper groceries and rent you can pay. Will they? Look up what they said before they ran. Look up who funded them. Look at who they went to Portugal with. Gas matters, okay? You're doing the math at the pump at the grocery store. Gas, you know, gas matters. That matters. It's real. And I understand that. But a gas price can come down in a season. A country doesn't come back in a season. Nobody will vote to end this country. They're going to vote for relief. And they'll find out later exactly what came with it. Americans in 1919 had no idea how close they were, how they had a female president. They never voted for it. They found out decades later what the real story was. Nothing's ever taken from people who are actually watching. It's taken when people are looking someplace else. Where are you looking, America? What are you looking at? So, you know, we're on this. We'll follow the money, the appointments, the police orders. We'll tell you what we find. And when we get it wrong, we'll tell you that, too. But we can't watch for you. And we certainly can't watch with rage. Rage is the easiest thing in the world to steer. With your eyes open, know your candidates. Know your school board. Talk to the 25-year-old in your house. Go out and vote and take someone with you. In 1919, two senators walked into a sick room because somebody had to see who was really running the country. This time, it's us walking into that room. I know we've all been praying for our country. Our country asks Wilson's question.
1: Which way you've been praying for me?
0: More in just a second. Stand by.
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Here's something I want you to hear. 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They're saving almost $3,000 this year. 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

0: You know, just so you know, let me just play something. This is a land developer in Texas discussing his, you know, plan for his Muslim communities. Listen to this.
1: Cut 179 acre land. So like you said, brother, Masjid Homes, a total Muslim village. So we're still debating on the name, but it's going to be something Muslim name and a village attached to it, right? The names of the streets, Khalid ibn al-Walid, Tariq bin Ziyad, like all the great conquerors. Like people need to Google those conquerors and know like what are we made of.
2: Yeah, like Islamophobes.
1: Google Tariq bin Ziyad, you know? And then we want to have different sections like Andalusia, this, that, like all our past glories, and we want to bring it back. The way what we're doing, brother, like you cannot make it exclusive, like non-Muslims not allowed, Kufar not allowed. What we're doing, there's something called association fee. I don't know what it's called in Dubai. Like your maintenance fee that you pay yearly, cutting the service fee, to cut the grass, to remove the snow and whatnot. So that service fee will put there 75% of the service fee you're paying goes to the masjid.
2: So they would automatically not want to come.
1: Automatically, if you are a practicing Christian, I would advise you, why help the Muslims, you know? Let
0: crazy.
1: Muslims do their own thing.
0: It's the destruction of the West. Don't pay any attention, America.

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3: 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They love it because it works around their schedule.
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0: 1,000 tons of diesel fuel to the American and global marketplace. After he concluded what he called a highly successful discussion with Russian President Putin. Heavy rain and high winds are still impacting the southeast as post-tropical cyclone Isaias moves forward inland. This is SRN News.
1: Millions will vote soon, but do they really know the issues? Now, Rob Schmidt is on Newsmax tonight talking about the war for America's future. Rob Schmidt reveals that many Americans are embracing socialism, especially young people. 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A secure border, biggest tax cuts in history, inflation under control, lowest drug prices, largest crime drop ever, and so much more. 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
10: A warm weather pattern will certainly continue on this Saturday with a sunny sky. Winds up from the southwest and a high of 89. Overnight clear with a low of 62. There will be some sunshine on Sunday. Tomorrow with gusty winds at times and a high of 89. And a sunny start of the week Monday with a high again in the upper 80s. I'm Jeff Maher.
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0: With the Marxists and the Islamists, it is real. And what you're doing, honestly, is buying time. If you're like, I can't vote for these guys, they haven't. I get that. I really do. I hate the Republicans. I hate them. I hate them. I hate Marxism and Islamists worse. So, yeah, I'm voting for the lesser of two evils, because why go full speed evil? You know, when you have a choice, maybe we can save something. Maybe with time, we can save something. And let me show you what I mean by that. And this story from the Bible, I think he's one of the more relatable guys in the Bible, because he would do exactly what, you know, you and I would do. His name is Ahaz. He has two armies that are marching on Jerusalem to pull him off his throne. Okay. Not a wicked guy on paper. He was just a frightened guy. Honestly, he's like us, okay? The prophet Isaiah comes to him, finds him, and notice where he's out at the end of an aqueduct. He's inspecting the water supply, and he's doing the sensible thing, the competent thing. He's checking whether the city can survive a siege, and exactly what a responsible leader does when he's scared. He just, can we make it? How long can we last, okay? And Isaiah says, ask God for a sign, anything you want. As deep as the grave or as high as heaven, name it. And he says, no. Now listen how he says no. No, I'm not going to do that. I'm not going to tempt the Lord. Okay, that's scripture. He turns down God by quoting the Bible at him, all right? It's the most religious sounding sentence in the chapter and the least honest one. Because his messengers, they were already on the road. He had already made the call. He was going to empty the temple and the treasury and hire the Assyrian Empire to come and handle his problem. He had hired guns, okay? And we know he did it because the Assyrians kept better books than the Judeans did. And in the annals of their king, carved into stone, which we now have, there's a list of vassals who paid that year. And on that list is that king of Judah. So the Assyrians take all the silver and the gold and everything, and they come. And they killed the two kings that Ahaz was terrified of. It worked. That's the lesson, right? The threat was real. The solution was effective and the problem went away. Why am I telling you this story? Okay. Because if we don't take care of these things now, you're going to want to do exactly what he did. You will hire anyone to take care of this because I don't know if we can hold out any longer. If you don't do your responsibility now, if we don't go grab somebody and say, get to vote, come with me, I'm voting, you're voting. If we don't do this, it's going to get worse and it's going to take a stronger man to do it. And we'll hire anyone. Let me tell you the rest of the story. The army that he hired didn't go home. It kept marching south into Judah, into his country. And it stripped everything bare. Isaiah has a phrase for it. He calls Assyria a hired razor. You paid for a shave, but it took the beard, the hair, and then the skin. Obviously, I'm not talking about Assyria. I've spent a long time behind this microphone, okay? When I first started, Jimmy Carter was the president. I've seen the politics. So I want to talk to you about our fear, our desire, and our razor. The fear that you have now, hopefully a healthy fear, not a paralyzing fear, the fear that you have is not imaginary. The problems that you see are not imaginary. And that's the first thing that has to be said, and be said honestly. There are people in this country who genuinely want to take your kids' education out of your hands. They want to take your children and all of the decisions you make out of your hands, who think your faith is a mental illness needed to be managed, who have shown you for years they will explain away political violence when it lands on somebody they've already decided is a monster. That's not a fever dream. You didn't make this up. A lot of us spent years being told we were paranoid about things that are printed openly now in the newspaper. I've been telling you these things were coming for years, and everybody said, that's crazy. It's not crazy. It's happening. So the fear that you feel is real. Just like that king of Judah. It was real. Two armies were actually marching. Isaiah never once says, yeah, that's not real. That's not going to happen. Our desire follows from the fear, and it's this. Just make it stop. Not win the argument. I'm past the argument. End it. Stop it. Find somebody strong enough to end this. And this is the doorway that the razor walks through, and this is the doorstep that we're on right now. Because the razor is never sold to you as a razor. It's being sold to you as the only thing big enough. And here's what the razor looks like in our house right now. It looks like deciding the institutions are so captured that the rules shouldn't apply while we hold the pen, because they broke them first. They did break them. That's true. But it's also exactly what the other side says about us in 4 years or eight. They'll be quoting us. It looks like power that doesn't have to ask. Every emergency authority, every workaround, every clever mechanism lets one man move without the slow, infuriating, stupid business of persuading people. And we're running out of time because we're going to look for somebody who has a very big razor. Every one of these things is a loaded gun that you're handing a stranger, because you don't get to pick who or choose who picks this up next. It looks like the company and the platform and the billionaire that's on our side now. The mistake back then in Isaiah's time wasn't trusting the wrong empire. It was believing that an empire has friends. They don't. It looks like an alliance with people who aren't arguing our case. They're just aiming at the same target. That's the problem with the red-green alliance. You're not partners. You're just aiming at the same people. And then when you're done with us, those guns will turn on you. We wake up one morning and we will find that the loudest voices carrying our flag are saying things about Jews, or about whether self-government was ever a good idea, or maybe we wonder if we should have ever given women the right to vote. I would have never thought any of those things could have come from our side. They're here. And the answer comes back. Yeah, but they're on our side. They're effective. This isn't the moment to be purist. That's the razor talking. That's precisely how it introduces itself. I'm effective. You can't afford to be picky right now. And the reason this trap catches serious people, good people, is not because they're cowards. It's that the razor works. The two kings really do die. The thing you were afraid of really does get handled. If it didn't work, nobody would hire it. The problem is you can't send it home afterwards. There's no step in the story where Ahaz gets to say, thank you, we're good now. The empire invited for one season, stayed for generations. His great-grandchildren were paying for his decisions that he made one afternoon when he was scared. But here's the answer, and it's so positive. And it's the answer God gave him. If you go back, standing right in front of that frightened king, God offers him anything. Ask for a sign as deep as hell or as high as heaven. That's a blank check from the Almighty. And he turns it down with a Bible verse. So Isaiah gives him a sign anyway. And what is it? He says, a young woman is going to have a baby. Now put yourself in the role of the king. How insulting is that? I'm looking at a map. I got maybe, what, a couple of months, and God's offering me a toddler as a national security strategy? I don't think so. Of course he took the Assyrians. Anybody with a spreadsheet would have taken the Assyrians. So what's the alternative? Well, it's certainly not being passive. Isaiah fought 40 years and buried a nation's worth of illusions. Faith is not the absence of a fight. It's refusing to win it with a razor. Most people see the prophecy of the Christ child in this story. But that only comes later in Isaiah. He's talking about the Christ, but he's also talking about a physical baby that's about to be born. The physical baby. The king's wife has a baby. The alternative is a baby. Yes. Now, this is a gospel according to Glenn. Ahaz was a weak king. But his wife just had a son, or was about to have a son. That son became a strong king. So what is this saying? Our answer is in our children. Our answer is in our children. By time, the answer is in our children. Raise them. Raise them right. Teach them. I'm telling you, the alpha generation, the one that's coming up right now, is more conservative than you are. They get it. This is not a soft answer. It's the hardest thing any of us will ever do. And it's the only strategy in scripture that has never once failed. An entire empire, and every empire that frightened Judah, is now in a display case. It's a relic. But the children are still here. The book is still here. Again, that's long term. But now the immediate. A civilization doesn't die because it loses an argument. And that is so important. We're not just losing an argument. Countries, civilizations, and empires die when it stops believing there's a reason to hand anything to anyone. There's no reason for this to even exist anymore. And no razor ever made, no election, no emergency power, no ally with a big following has ever produced one single citizen of tomorrow. Only you can do that. Only I can do that. That's got to be our mission together. We have got to figure out a way to appeal to our children, to raise our children right, to keep them in the light and the warmth. Because soon, things are going to get so bad, I fear. And I say this, I know this sounds weird, but I say this with great hope because I believe in God. But somebody's going to hand you an instrument, the tactic, the ally, the power that will be strong enough. And don't ask if it's going to work. Assume it will work, because that's the premise of the trap. It will work. But ask what it does after it wins. Ask what you'll hand your grandchildren when it's finished. I wish more people would play this game out with the Islamist and the Marxist, because that's what they're each doing. They are looking to a razor. You know what? I can't get it done as Marxist, but if I ally with the Islamists, we'll be able to cut the beard, give it a shave, and take the skin with it. And what happens? You got nothing left to hand to your child. What are you? Please play this game out. With everything that we're doing now, how does this end? The king of Judah got everything he asked for, and it cost him his country. I trust fighting without the razor. I trust the sword of righteousness. I also trust having and raising our children in truth. And remember, this was before Isaiah was talking about the Messiah. I believe he was talking about the king's son. But it also references the baby that has already come once and is coming again as a man. More in a minute.
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9: I am Deanne Kellogg, the Practical Nursing Coordinator at Franklin Technology Center. I have a cohort starting in January. This will be the first class that will start in January and graduate in December from Franklin Tech. There's a nursing shortage out there and the LPN fills that role. A school nurse, work in that nursing home, work at the hospital, home health positions, clinics, several different avenues for the licensed practical nurse. It is an accelerated program. Start in January and graduate in December. But the good part is they have June and July off. 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If you're ready to start, we're ready to accept your application.
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10: All righty. We got a lot going on. We have to get to. I want to talk to Jason about what is happening in the UK. It looks like the Prime Minister now is saying that this looks like this Air Force base, the attempted break-in there, was an Iranian plot. So why did they let them go? You know, I did a monologue where I laid out five reasons, and maybe one of those reasons is to be able to watch them and keep them on a close leash because you don't want to get the small guys, you want to get the big guys. But I don't know. I'm just very concerned. The world is becoming very, very unstable because people, big powers, have been backed into a corner. And so I'm going to take the time here to really explain what's happening in France. Iran, China, and Russia. We'll have more on that coming up.

0: 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Doctors told Alba that pregnancy was impossible. Her husband's diagnosis confirmed it. A child of their own just was not going to happen. Then the impossible happened. Alba was pregnant. Positive pregnancy test felt like a mistake. Cruel twist of science she didn't understand or want at the time. Nothing added up. She had accepted pregnancy wasn't possible. 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
7: News this hour from Town Hall, I'm Mary Rose. Hurricane Isaias made landfall in the Sunshine State as a Category 2 hurricane on Friday. Florida Governor Ron DeSantis describes what he is seeing and hearing about storm damage.
8: I think our structures handled the storm very well. The problem is that the storm knocked over a lot of trees. And so your house, the roof probably didn't blow off on this. But if the tree fell on your house, then obviously that's a very difficult situation. So the trees and what the wind did to that has definitely caused a lot of issues with damages to structures, but also just with the debris and being able to clear.
7: A Los Angeles County Fire Department team is helping Panama after a major earthquake and serious aftershocks there on Friday. Rich Cassone with details.
9: The 7.7 magnitude quake struck the nation Friday afternoon, damaging buildings. It was followed by a huge 6.6 magnitude aftershock and dozens of others. 10 members of the department's International Urban Search and Rescue Team have deployed. The team includes firefighters, structural specialists, and a medical doctor. Captain Aaron Caton explained the mission.
10: We're going to go and do what we do best, which is help people in need. Our personnel are currently the world's expert in rescuing and collapsed buildings.
9: The team deployed Friday night. LACFD also said that its full 79-member heavy rescue team is on alert. I'm Rich Cassone.
7: President Trump is urging Ukrainian President Zelensky not to attack Russian refineries. The president accused Zelensky of causing a global fuel problem by targeting the facilities with drone strikes. The president made the comment today before departing for a GOP rally in Tennessee. He told reporters outside the White House that the Ukrainian people need to elect a new leader. More on these stories at townhall.com.
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7: President Trump is touting the installation of a 13-foot Christopher Columbus statue on the White House grounds.
12: Trump hosted an event Friday celebrating the Monday holiday, which is also known as Indigenous Peoples Day. Trump said he resurrected Christopher Columbus, adding he's back to where he should be. He also praised Italian Americans, highlighting members of the community like Supreme Court Justice Samuel Alito, Hollywood icon Sylvester Stallone, and baseball legend the late Joe DiMaggio. I'm Wendy Swanson.
7: The two candidates for California governor disagree on a lot of issues, but they are both against the billionaire tax. Republican Steve Hilton and Democrat Xavier Becerra are both urging voters to choose no on Proposition 40. If passed, it would levy a one-time 5% tax on the assets of Californians worth at least $1 billion. Breaking news and analysis at townhall.com. This past week, President Trump honored tech leaders and scientists at the Golden Age of Innovation Summit in Washington, D.C. The president says the U.S. has been a leader in scientific innovation since the beginning.
13: For 250 years, the United States has led the world in innovation and transformed the lives of countless people using science and technology.
7: He lists a series of American scientific accomplishments.
13: We tamed electricity, invented the light bulb, developed the airplane, harnessed the atom, unleashed the power of personal computers, created the internet.
7: The president awarded Elon Musk and other American innovators the nation's highest honors for scientific and technological achievement. The president marveled at what's on the horizon. Other honorees on hand include Google co-founder Sergey Brin. More at town.
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17: Just can't buy these breaks from the heat. We will see clear skies, run that temperature back to 64 tonight. Should be at 50. Sunshine for Sunday headed up to 88. We'll drop back to the upper 60s Sunday night. Monday, sunshine, and we'll flirt with 90 for the high. I'm meteorologist Jeff Eno.
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2: Hello, America. Welcome to the Glenn Beck Program. My job is to give you perspective. My job is to take the news that I believe that you need to understand and share it with you in a way that is usable. So much of the news comes out and you're like, okay, well, I don't... Why does that affect me? There's several stories that deeply affect you and our future. And one of those is what's happening in France. And so I'm going to take the time here to really explain what's happening in France, not because France is important, even though it is, but because this is a dress rehearsal. How I can say that with absolute certainty that what is happening in France will come here. And never underestimate how much your enemies hate you. Never underestimate. France is not the target. Germany is not the target. England is not the target. America is the target. The West survives if America survives. If America goes down, nothing happens. So this is starting in Europe, and it will come here. It's a dress rehearsal, and they will perfect this. And when they have it ready, they will unleash it here. But all of the seeds are being planted. If you've listened to me over the years, you know how dear Mercury One is to my heart. And after 15 years, our efforts have tripled. Humanitarian relief around the world through Mercury One, rescuing persecuted Christians and religious minorities through the Nazarene Fund, teaching real history through the American Journey Experience, and now we're growing yet again. We just launched a massive campaign towards our new permanent home in Irving, Texas, a 175,000 square foot building. It's a huge deal, but what matters is what happens inside, and for the first time in our history, one gift builds all three. You're not choosing between disaster relief and rescue and education. You're funding a home that makes all three of them stronger, permanently in the same. And while this three times impact campaign is underway, I have exciting news. Every single gift will be matched dollar for dollar up to $300,000, so please act quickly. That's one gift, doubled by the match, and tripled in reach across the whole Mercury family. 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

0: Okay. France could not open any of its schools. The schools are closed in France. Not all of them, but a good number of them. The education minister said 400 to 500 schools will be fully to partially closed because the government cannot promise the children will be safe inside of the schools. 24 schools burned or ransacked. A high school named after Nelson Mandela had its glass showcase entrance and interior torched, near 2 million euros in damage. About 5,000 arrests in 1 week. Roughly 85% of them minors, high school students. More than 600 police injured, principals and teachers attacked. One teacher covered in gasoline by students. Most of the staff who were hurt told the minister the people who hit them were not their own students, but others. And not students at all. Police chief of Paris wrote an open letter to the parents. He said, "This movement is out of control. The people who started it do not run it anymore. Get your kids away from the professional rioters." How many times have we tried to make this point? The organizers have already called the next day. This is the Red-Green Alliance. And it didn't start as a riot, and neither will it here or anywhere else. It started in a suburb outside of Paris with kids standing with their teachers. Classes of 35, no substitute when the math teacher leaves. Bathrooms with no doors. A kid in poor suburbs asking why his address decides whether he gets an education. And that's a fair question. All of these things are fair. The French state has been failing these schools for years. Give me 20 minutes here. I'm going to show you the French situation and show you how close we are. They are much farther ahead, but we're on the same path when it comes to economics. It's going to seem reasonable when these things happen. That's the bait. Partially true. But then the professionals step in. So the protests start, and within days, members of parliament from the hard left were at the blockades with their tricolor sashes and megaphones, filming with teenagers. One did a TikTok dance with the protesters. One mayor came out and actually helped set things on fire on tape. French intelligence told a government crisis meeting that the movement was started by politicians from their far left party. Now, that party denies organizing the violence, but their leader, Jean-Luc Mélenchon, called the kids harmless and the police ferocious. He put his he told his own people to put themselves physically between the students and the police. The first of a series. He's running to replace Macron. So who is he? He's a guy in the 1970s. He learned all of his politics in a secret Trotskyist organization. 30 years in the Socialist Party. He became a senator, a governor, minister. He walked out in 2008 because it wasn't radical enough. He called Hugo Chavez's revolution a source of inspiration. This is his fourth run for president. He might win. I'll explain in a minute. A lot of those kids behind the burning trash cans will vote for the first time in April. That's not a protest. That's a campaign. And the schools are the kindling. And he's not alone on the street. French investigative reporters have traced some of the youth collectives feeding the blockades to Islamist-linked networks, groups whose cause is the headscarf rule at the front door. Groups, you know, posting legal guides for families of arrested kids. No court has ruled on any of this, but you know the partnership. The Marxists bring the sash and the calendar. The Islamists bring the grievance. Neither one needs each other's membership cards. They only need the same street and a lack of a center. Let me tell you what Macron's government has just done. Its own ministers call it urban violence. its own intelligence names the party. But its answer? Well, we've got to reform, you know, school democracy. And we're going to be better at getting student teachers and the shortages. We're going to do that. It will not say one simple sentence. Burning a school is not speech, and we will prosecute everyone to the full extent of the law. And anyone who is a foreigner here, you will be shipped home. They won't say that. If they don't act and it gets bad, France has lost control. An elected man who tells his people to stand between a riot and the police is not a mediator. He's a participant. So now look at the polls. Marine Le Pen, the woman the left has called a fascist for 20 years, 35%. Mélenchon, he's second, around 18%. The centrist, they don't even make the runoff. Head-to-head, Le Pen beats Mélenchon 69-31. But the middle of France is gone. The country is getting ready to choose between its two edges. That would be like in America if neither the Republicans or the Democrats were even in the running. But two parties, new parties that were on the edges. One of them is Marxist. France has been in this exact situation. You don't have to go back to, you know, the French Revolution to see it. You go back to 1968, May 1968. It starts with university students, and it's romantic. You know, paving stones and posters, and the high school kids join in. Then the unions, and then the whole country stops, and factories are occupied. No gas at the pumps. Even state television goes on strike. And Charles de Gaulle, who's the president, goes on the air to calm the nation, and it flops. Then, on May 29th, with hundreds of thousands of kids marching throughout Paris, chanting goodbye de Gaulle, he just vanishes. He gets into a helicopter with his wife, and he is gone. His own staff doesn't know where he is. For hours, the president of France is missing. So where was he? He had flown to a French army base in Germany to ask one general one question. If it comes to this, will the army stand with the Republic? The general said yes. The next day, he gets back on the helicopter, he flies back. And because television is on strike, he has to speak the way he spoke in 1940 when France fell, on the radio. Just a few minutes, here's his voice.
1: Dans les circonstances just présentes, je ne me retirerai
0: just a few
1: pas.
0: Minutes, he says, I am not leaving.
1: Peuple,
0: I'm dissolving
1: retirerai.
0: Parliament, and the people
1: je ne
0: will decide.
1: Pas. Le premier ministre.
0: Well, that evening after the speech, nobody had anything for a month. The baker, the widow, the man who just wanted gas in his car, they filled the streets. Biggest crowd of the whole spring. A month later, de Gaulle's party wins 354 of 487 seats. It's the largest landslide in French history because people were tired of it. The revolution had the streets, but the quiet had the votes. The riot that was supposed to bring down the right, build the largest majority the right had ever had. And it almost always goes that way when Marxists take to the streets. They never get the country they want. They get the country their neighbors are afraid of. In 1968, the man the frightened middle ran to was a war hero who believed in elections. A year later, he lost the vote and he went home. Here's the problem. History doesn't promise you a Charles de Gaulle, somebody who was a war hero. Name the war hero. In America. In France. When the center doesn't draw the line, the people go looking for somebody who will. And they stop asking what else that person believes. I me tell you something I said 20 years ago, and it's happening right now. I'll do that in 60 seconds first.
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On October 7th, 2023, an Israeli firefighter, Danny, faced a nightmare no parent should ever have to endure. 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

0: So 25 years ago, I started talking about this kind of stuff when I saw, you know, the horizon. I saw what we were planting, the seeds we were planting. You know, 20 years ago when the Tea Party was called extremist for reading the Constitution, that was a real tip-off. And some people called Bill Clinton a Marxist. He wasn't a Marxist. His wife is a deep progressive, but they're not Marxists. And both sides were spending words fast. Fascist Marxist, fascist Marxist. You use those words long enough and they stop meaning anything. It's the boy who cried wolf, except the wolf is real. And he's waiting for everybody to stop listening. Most people have stopped listening. Meanwhile, both parties worked to the edges to divide us. Instead of earning our trust in the middle, you know, and the middle rots. Because there's nobody in the middle. There's nobody in the middle. There's nobody in the government that will actually say the right things and have the power to do it, except for Donald Trump. And I don't want that power in the hands of one man. And so because they've done so much damage to Donald Trump, and quite honestly, he hasn't helped in many ways. You've got people who don't know who to turn to. The middle is rotten. The government seems to be out of control. And then the real radicals step forward and a tired people elects them to make the madness stop. This is what I said 25 years ago. You will be, if you don't stop this now, you're going to be presented with somebody who is beyond your imagination bad. And everybody will vote because it'll just make the madness stop. That's how it always happens. And this is what's happening all over the West. And all of it is a dress rehearsal for America. What happens in France is coming here. Let me show you something. You need to watch the show Lioness. I'm sorry it's got lesbian scenes in it and everything else. You'll have to just scan past that because it's exactly right on what's happening. Here's Nicole Kidman's character explaining to her husband at one point what they've just discovered and what's really happening in the country. Listen to this.
1: Every enemy we have has been waging a 50-year covert war against us, attacking us with the tiniest of cuts.
2: What kind of cuts?
1: To our infrastructure, our government, our schools, social media, everything.
2: I'm not really following. How'd they do that?
1: Lenin used to call compassionate progressives in the West useful idiots. Because on the surface, what they wanted appeared to be what he wanted. And he used that. That's how he took power. And now, they're all doing it. And they've been doing it for so long.
2: Like spies?
1: Influencers. Information peddlers. And an army of useful idiots. For 50 years. And now we're infested with them.
0: Sorry, not Nicole Kidman's character, obviously. She's absolutely right. Those written words are absolutely right. Look here at home. This winter, American kids walked out of class all over the country. One watchdog has counted more than 300 walkouts and protests for the Palestinians this year alone. In Los Angeles on one day, 12,500 students from more than 85 schools walked out. In Texas, the state warned that teachers who helped stage walkouts could lose their license. A big city newspaper ran a column calling the walkouts a fantastic educational experience. Educational how? To teach them how to be in the streets. It's an education, and that's the problem. We are teaching our children that grievance is a hall pass. France has taught that lesson for a generation. It started in France. This whole thing of what's going on in our schools and in our government started in Paris in the late 1960s. They lost in 68. They didn't know how to piece it back together, and they realized their mistakes. They had to get into the schools. They had to get deeper into the press. They had to control the government. The students graduated, and a school for Nelson Mandela is a shell. Tell your kids this, but tell yourself. A grievance gives you the right to be heard, but it never gives you the right to burn what somebody else built. We're going to be watching it closely. It is a test. If the sashes are back at the barricades and the palace is still explaining both sides, France is telling you who actually runs France. We still have a center, barely. It isn't a party. It's the baker and the widow and the guy who just wants gas in his car. It's you. De Gaulle had the radio. We have an election and a kitchen table tonight. The street is loud. The voice and the vote is quiet. Be the quiet. Vote. Vote. It's perhaps never been more critical. It seems like I say that every single election, but every single election is true.

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1: Here's something I want you to hear. 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
5: News, I'm Let's Mary talk. Rose. President Trump is urging Ukrainian President Zelensky not to attack Russian refineries. The president accused Zelensky of causing a global fuel problem by targeting the facilities with drone strikes. The president made the comment today before departing for a GOP rally in Tennessee. He told reporters outside the White House that the Ukrainian people need to elect a new leader. On Friday, the president said Russia will immediately supply over 300

0: future. Rob Schmidt reveals that many Americans are embracing socialism, especially young people. Rob exposes the hidden dangers of socialism and its war on our freedom. 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A secure border, biggest tax cuts in history, inflation under control, lowest drug prices, largest crime drop ever, and so much more. 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
13: 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When your business has something to say, Zimmer is where you say it. 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
14: Just can't buy these breaks from the heat. We will see clear skies, run that temperature back to 64 tonight. Should be at 50. Sunshine for Sunday headed up to 88. We'll drop back to the upper 60s Sunday night. Monday, sunshine, and we'll flirt with 90 for the high. I'm meteorologist Jeff Eno.
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I'm telling you, the clock is ticking. And you have to understand it to be able to protect yourself. There's two things that you need. Constant companionship of the spirit. You have to have constant companionship or you're going to get lost. It's going to get harder and harder to tell what the truth is. Second thing you need is a basic understanding of what's actually happening. If you don't have that, you're going to get lost because people will be able to tell you it's something that it's not. Now, Jason just said, how come France is ahead of us? Why are they ahead of us? Is it indoctrination? Is it whatever? Yeah, it's partly that. And Marxism has always kind of been big over in France, the communal thing.

0: is what's big. But that's not the real reason why they're ahead. Here it is. And this is why I say it's a dress rehearsal for us. I want you to listen carefully to how the dominoes are stacking up here. France owes 3.6 trillion euros. The statistics office confirmed 119% of everything the country produces in a year, the highest since 1946 when France was digging itself out of World War II. Okay. Next year, nearly 122%. The deficit this year is about 5.5%, double what Europe's own rules even allow. The government is trying to cut 54 billion euros from its budget. Education is getting a raise of 1.7%, but that's less than inflation. So everything is getting massive cuts. This is a country that understands socialism. They've lived under everything the government takes care of. So when you have one getting a raise but not keeping up with inflation, imagine what's going to happen when they do the other cuts. Because the match that lit the fire is the schools here. And the man standing in the smoke in his tricolor sash is Jean-Luc Mélenchon. Because he has an answer. And his answer is cancel the debt. Okay, well, how are you going to do that? He says, first, we just go after the central bank and we cancel the debt held by France's own central bank. Just make it disappear. Okay. I could hear people say yes to that here. He's running second for president, by the way. Now, we've seen this movie before. But it was on the other end of Europe. It was December 2008. I went there to see it myself. It was unlike anything I've ever seen. It was Athens. Policeman shoots a 15-year-old boy in Athens, 2008. The city burns for weeks. High schools were occupied by students. The Christmas tree in the town square set on fire. The world watched and called it youth anger. Nobody called it for what it actually was. A rehearsal. The new government opens up the books and admits the old government lied. The deficit was not what they said. It was more than double that. Greece had been spending money it didn't have and reporting numbers that weren't true. So what happened? All markets stopped lending to Greece. And on May 5th, 2010, the day before Parliament voted on its first bailout, a general strike filled the streets. It was chaos. Masked men came out of the march and threw firebombs through the door of a bank. People were still working inside. Most got out, but three of them couldn't. They went up to the very top floor. They died in the smoke. A 35-year-old woman, a 36-year-old man, and a 32-year-old woman who was 4 months pregnant. They were not the bankers. They were just regular people that worked at the bank. They were tellers. They were the people who threw the bombs have never been identified in 16 years that killed three innocents. This is the first lesson of every riot. The rage is aimed at the powerful, but it lands on you. And that only makes things worse. And that only makes a dictator or a strong man more likely. Okay, so now let's watch what happened in the middle of that. In 2009, a neo-Nazi party called the Golden Dawn got less than 0.3% of the Greek vote. Fewer than 20,000 people. 3 years of riots and austerity, and it was 7%, and they had representatives in parliament. That's a party of men who gave the straight arm salute because the third largest party in the country that invented democracy was lying. And on the left, a coalition of Marxists and Maoists and Trotskyists. They went from the fringe to the government. It was January 2015. 40-year-old leader becomes the youngest prime minister in more than a century, and he promises to tear up the bailout. We are not going to bail out. Not going to happen. He calls a referendum. 61% of Greeks voted no to the bailout. You would, I would. Banks closed for a week. old men standing in line to take out a few euros of their own pension so they could feed their family. Within weeks, the man who won, because he said we're going to stop the bailout, signed the third bailout with harsher terms than the ones the people had just rejected. So that's how the story ends with Marxists, every time. Not with workers' paradise, with a pensioner in an ATM line and a radical signing what he swore he never would. Because math doesn't care what party you're in. It doesn't care. Math doesn't care about your feelings or your ideology. Three bailouts, 289 billion euros, the largest rescue of any country in history. And the Greek economy shrank by 25%. Unemployment hit 27%. And for the young, it was over 40%. A whole generation got on planes and left. Now, why is Greece still standing today? Because this is the important part. You can go to Greece today and be like, oh, well, it's all over. Is it? The reason why they're standing is someone could afford to save it. It was Germany that co-signed the loan. And that almost caused riots in Germany because Germany was saying, why are we bailing them out? What do we have to do with it? Let me explain it this way. Think of this like a swimming pool. Greece was the kid in trouble in the deep end. Everybody panicked, but it was one kid. There was a lifeguard, strong arms. Greece's whole debt was 300 billion euros. France is 3.6 trillion euros. That's more than 10 Greeces combined. France isn't a kid in the deep end. France is the second biggest swimmer in the pool. And when it starts to go under, it'll grab whoever is closest. So who's the lifeguard at this pool now? Germany? Germany can't do it. Germany's economy has barely grown in years. Its factory lost their cheap Russian gas. In one German state, the AfD, the state's own intelligence service calls extremist, took almost 44%. The German voter is not in the mood to pay for France. It's barely in the mood to pay for Germany. Who's next? Britain? Britain left the pool. It has its own debt. Near a full year's economy, its own streets, its own government that arrests people for what they post while it can't tell a protest from a mob. And America. So it's going to come down to. But with this president, that ain't going to happen. We're $40 trillion in debt. For 80 years, when the world got in trouble, it always looked at us. We were the lifeguard behind the lifeguard. But a lifeguard who can't swim is just another body in the water. So that's the question, really, that nobody will pose to you. Nobody will ask in Washington, London, Berlin, Paris. No one will say it at your kitchen table. Everyone says, I don't want to think about it. What happens when the world can't bail everyone out? When it isn't one small country that lied about the books, but three or four of the biggest ones that told the truth but kept spending anyway because they had absolutely no discipline. It's not a rhetorical question, by the way, because I know the answer. Here's what happens. The same thing that happened in Athens, except nobody comes to rescue. The cuts land on the schools and the pensions, and because that's where the money is, the kids go to the streets. And then the Marxists show up with a megaphone and tells them the debt isn't real. And the Islamists show up and tell them the country hates them anyway. And the center says both sides, the baker who just wants his shop not to burn, starts listening to a man who he would have crossed the street to avoid 10 years ago. He's now listening to him and supporting him. Greece got the Golden Dawn with a lifeguard on duty. Imagine what would have happened to Greece if there was no lifeguard. You know, I remember when Soros funded a bunch of rabbis, leftist rabbis, to take a full-page ad out in the New York Times or Wall Street Journal, I can't remember, to say that I was an anti-Semite. I had just won the Defender of Israel Award. Made no sense. But people bought into it. Because I said, look what's happening. We are sowing the seeds. And they said, I kept bringing up the Holocaust and that was bad. And I said at the time, how can you possibly say never again, never forget, never on my watch, if you don't look at the seeds that are being planted and the water that is providing growth? The seeds are in the ground. They have been watered. The seeds on all of this stuff. The schools that teach a grievance is a hall pass. The Red-Green Alliance is in our streets. The center that won't say right from wrong. They won't. And they condemn the only guy that will say it. The cartels, we think, were firing on our Coast Guard on the river. Our Coast Guard's been deployed with our army. They were firing at our military. Why? Because they were trying to get somebody across the border. Who the hell is worth taking on the U.S. military? Who is paying you enough to try to get them across the border that the cartels would take on the military for? I don't know, but I also know many of these people are already here. And all of these seeds have been planted and watered for 20 years in France, in Britain, in Germany, and here. Now, the good news is the seed is not a harvest. Greece came back. The Greeks voted out the Marxists. Golden Dawn fell out of parliament entirely. Its leaders went to prison. Greeks put a plaque on a stadium on the street with three names on it. The president and the prime minister stood there while they hung it. You know who the names were? The three tellers that died in that first bank fire. The people remembered. The thing you have to remember is Greece had time and had somebody else's money to buy it. We only have ours. So here's what I recommend today. You pay attention to what's happening in France because it is a dress rehearsal. And then each of us have to do the unglamorous things right now while they still work. Demand a budget your grandchildren don't have to riot over. Know what your kids are being taught to protest and about fire. Get them out of the schools that are teaching them things that lead to this. Have zero tolerance. This is an infection. When a guy on your side, me or anybody else, calls everybody he dislikes either a fascist or a Marxist, make him prove it. Because the words have to mean something when we need them. A country that won't pay its bills eventually pays with its freedom. This time there is no lifeguard coming. This is a dress rehearsal. In the end, it comes to us. There will be no one that can save us. Learn to swim. More in a minute.
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11: 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But life is about so much more. We'll talk about all kinds of things, from faith and family to common sense living. And you can join the conversation. 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
0: Here's what you really need to know. If you understand those two stories, you're going to see what is coming our way. This is dress rehearsal in France. This is dress rehearsal. 6 in 10 Americans would like to do something with the Supreme Court. 6 in 10. I'll explain this when we come back.

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4: News this hour from Town Hall, I'm Mary Rose. President Trump holds a large GOP rally in Tennessee today in Clarksville. The president predicts good things for Republicans in Tennessee.
5: On November 3rd, we are going to reelect Bill Hagerty to the United States Senate. Thank you, Bill. Great guy. You're a great guy. We're going to send Marsha Blackburn to the governor's mansion. She's going to do a great job.
4: Hurricane Isaias made landfall in the Sunshine State as a Category 2 hurricane on Friday. Florida Governor Ron DeSantis says the cleanup is just beginning.
6: We're going to continue working. I know that this was a storm that had a broad impact. It's not just Okaloosa County where it made landfall, and we understand that there was damage that stretches really from the Alabama-Florida line all the way into the far eastern parts of the Florida Panhandle.
4: One person is dead. Four others are injured in a wrong-way crash early Saturday on Staten Island.
7: The NYPD says it happened at around 5:30 in the morning near Exit 8 on the West Shore Expressway. A 66-year-old woman driving a Kia Seltos headed south collided with a Range Rover that was going north in the southbound lanes. At that point, a third vehicle, a Jeep, which was also headed south, crashed into both cars. The driver of the Kia was dead at the scene. The other two drivers and a passenger in the Jeep were taken to Richmond University Medical Center in stable condition. I'm Larry Kofsky.
4: A California city is declaring a local emergency after high tides from the Pacific Ocean surged onto streets of Newport Beach, south of Los Angeles. City officials have crews working, trying to fix that and getting ready for the next tide.
8: Millions will vote soon. But do they really know the issues? Now, Rob Schmidt is on Newsmax tonight talking about the war for America's future. Rob Schmidt reveals that many Americans are embracing socialism, especially young people. Rob exposes the hidden dangers of socialism and its war on our freedom. He says the big media won't tell you the truth about President Trump and his real record. A secure border, biggest tax cuts in history, inflation under control, lowest drug prices, largest crime drop ever, and so much more. Rob has the whole story on Trump and the media. So watch Newsmax on cable tonight. Millions are making the switch to Newsmax. You should, too. And download the free Newsmax app on your phone. 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Newsmax. Because it really is real news for real people.
4: Lawyers for Krista Pike say she is now back in prison in Tennessee after being released from the hospital following a botched lethal injection last month.
9: Pike has been transferred to the Deborah K. Johnson Rehabilitation Center in Nashville, where she had been held before her planned execution on September 30th. Her attorney said Saturday she's continuing to receive medical care. Pike survived after being given two doses of a lethal injection drug at the prison. Her legal team also renewed their calls for Tennessee Governor Pete to commute Pike's death sentence, pushing him to change the sentence to life in prison without parole. I'm Lisa Carton.
4: An ICE agent is in custody at a local hospital after police say he was shot while assaulting an elderly man and his daughter at a home in Fresno. The incident happened early Friday when the Fresno Police Department say a woman found David Gonzalez sleeping on her front lawn. Breaking news, townhall.com. A California ICE agent is in custody after Fresno police say he assaulted an elderly man and his daughter.
10: Police say a woman found 32-year-old David Gonzalez sleeping on her front lawn early Friday, and her 72-year-old father went outside to tell him to leave. Police say Gonzalez appeared intoxicated and attacked the man, then assaulted his daughter when she tried to intervene. Officers say the father then shot Gonzalez in self-defense. Gonzalez was taken to the hospital in serious condition and is in custody on suspicion of felony assault. The man who shot him has not been charged. I'm Lisa Taylor.
4: Several companies are recalling broccoli seeds sold online nationally after a contaminated supplier lot was linked to a multi-state salmonella outbreak. The FDA said all three products trace back to a single bulk seed lot. As of October 7th, the outbreak has sickened 32 people. More on these stories at town.
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14: Just can't buy these breaks from the heat. We will see clear skies, run that temperature back to 64 tonight. Should be at 50. Sunshine for Sunday headed up to 88. We'll drop back to the upper 60s Sunday night. Monday, sunshine, and we'll flirt with 90 for the high. I'm meteorologist Jeff Eno.
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2: America, welcome to the Glenn Beck program. We have a lot to talk about, including we begin with the price of diesel and why our gas prices are still so high, even though we now have more oil coming out of the Strait of Hormuz right now than we did before the war. So why is your gas price so high? I'll explain. It has everything to do with diesel, and what Trump did is a good start to at least ease the pain for a little while for some of our truckers. 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

0: Okay, so the president signed in an executive order to not cut the taxes per se, but allow people to use what is called red diesel. That's an off-road diesel. That's for trucks, for farm trucks, for off-roading, for tractors. And he's saying now we're going to allow big semi-trucks to use it on the road. It's an off-road diesel, red diesel. And it's just the same diesel. It's just tinted red so they know this is not a taxed diesel. Here's the president signing it in.
1: I'm going to do what Joe Biden couldn't do, sign his signature. Joe Biden was incapable. He could not sign. He only used auto pens. Look at that. Isn't that nice?
0: So this is a temporary break, and it could save the truckers up to about $100 every time they fill up. Now, here's the thing that everybody should know. This is a deferred tax. If Congress doesn't back it up, the truckers are going to be on the hook for that tax. So they'll have a huge tax bill. If I were the president, I would be saying another reason truckers go out and vote for the Republicans because they will not get rid of this tax. I can only do what I do. Congress has to do the rest. So now he's giving truckers a temporary break. Why isn't he doing that with gasoline? I don't know, but I will tell you, my best guess is somebody has come over from the Treasury Department and said, Mr. President, we cannot defer taxes. We cannot cut taxes on gasoline. We cannot do it. Nobody wants to buy our Treasury bills right now. We are spending money like it's going out of going out of style. We cannot do anymore. And so this is why this is a deferred tax. Congress will have to be able to say, nope. You truckers, you don't have to make that up. Farmers, you don't have to make that up. And we're not doing more because of our situation with our debt. Now, let me tie this into France. What is happening in France? The French government spent the whole day trying to put out a fire that started in a high school. People who started it are trying to make that fire even bigger. The school in a suburb outside of Paris, the complaint was ordinary teachers, you know, are not showing up. Classrooms are packed past capacity. Buildings are falling apart. 3 weeks later, it's a national crisis. Students disrupted or blockaded more than 400 of France's high schools. 24 schools have been burned or ransacked. The schools are closed. Students are burning the schools that they say they want fixed. 78 staff has been injured. More than 600 police officers hurt. There have been roughly 5,000 arrests and 85% of them are kids. Northern town of Lens, a 15-year-old, lost his hand and part of his arm when a police stun grenade went off during a clash. Don't pick those things up, kids. Authorities have not confirmed exactly how it happened. Investigations are open. But, you know, now that boy is the story, as it always is. You have video after video after video. This is not the way to get things taken care of. This is not a spontaneous disruption. These riots are planned. These riots are encouraged. So the 24 burned schools, everybody today is talking about the kid who lost his hand. We know how that works. We've watched one video take over this country. A government's answer came in two parts. Restore order and promise money. Now, how are you going to do that? Prime Minister has a plan to fill empty teaching jobs, fix the buildings, and rework the school day. He's also pushing a bill that makes rioters pay for what they break. Good. Everyone's already campaigning. Presidential election is about 6 months away. The center is blaming the hard left for stoking the kids. The hard left denies it. The right says restore order. And the students are already calling the state classist and racist. Ever heard that one before? Organizers are calling this Act 3. Hmm. Wait a minute. I thought this was spontaneous. Wait, we're already in the third act of a three-act play? What? National Day of Marches and Blockades off the campuses and into the streets. Teachers' unions have now joined them. Weren't they trying to set a few teachers on fire? Weren't they beating the teachers? Now the teachers' unions are behind it. The National Parents Union. I don't even know what that is. Our embassy in Paris is warning Americans about transport shutdowns. Paris fears a convergence of angers. That is already there, gang. High school kids, public sector unions, people furious about fuel prices, all in the same street, in the same day. It happened in 1968. So while the schools burned, the money moved. The French stock market fell to a six-month low. The euro has now hit its lowest point against the dollar in a year and a half. The rate France pays to borrow for 10 years top 5%. That's not been seen in more than 20 years. France's own central banker warned the country could be strangled by interest rates. France owes more than its entire economy produces in a year. The government has a budget that costs 54 billion euros. The people lend France money. The people who do that, they don't trust that they're going to get their money back. They believe a divided parliament will pass it in 6 months before an election. So it's not going to happen. The two stories are actually one story. Kids are in the street because the state takes a lot and delivers little. A state can't deliver more because it's drowning in what it already owes. Does any of this sound familiar? And every new promise to the kids make the lenders more nervous. And the kids know, mom and dad are not paying for that now. I'm going to pay for that in 40 years. That raises the interest. The higher the interest leaves less for the schools. That's not a riot. That's a trap with a riot inside of it. Here's why you should care about this. Why care about what's happening with the high schools in France? Because we are running the same confidence game. We are running the same thing, only bigger and slower. We owe $40 trillion. We now spend more on interest than our entire military. Remember when I warned there's going to come a day where we're going to, the biggest item on our budget will be interest. We now pay more interest than our budget for the military. And that doesn't fix a school or pay for a teacher or buy a bomb or feed somebody or fix a road. None of that. And both parties have decided telling you the truth is political suicide. Mine included. Republicans, you discover the debt every time you lose and you misplace it every time you win. So please. The only difference between us and France right now is the world still gives the dollar the benefit of the doubt. But that could end overnight. France used to have that. Meanwhile, the original complaint disappeared. Teacher who isn't there, roof that leaks. Became a fight about race, about police, about who gets to be president. The kid who just wanted a chemistry teacher got lost. It's not about that anymore. This is what's happening all over the world. Can I play the cut 10? This is from Lioness, the movie Lioness, and it's advice being given by foreigners to American CIA. Listen.
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3: Copy.
4: Remember, never underestimate how many hate you.
0: Never underestimate how many hate us. That's why these street riots, they could start with a perfectly reasonable thing and they will spiral out because it is about destruction. Never dismiss how many people hate us. Real failure becomes an identity war. And what's actually broken will never get fixed because they don't want it fixed. You know, the last time France was here, part of the bill was ours. 1781, France paying for the American Revolution. The ships, the soldiers, the gold, everything that helped us win in Yorktown. That fall, everything that was happening was bought on credit by the French. France didn't raise taxes to pay for our freedom. It borrowed. Now, what's happening in, what's about to happen in France just a few years later? The revolution, right? Do you know how much that is, was caused by our revolution? And not because it's an idea, but because of the debt. That year, the king's finance minister did something no French minister had ever done. He published the king's books. It was a slim report bound in blue paper showing the public where all the money went. The bottom line, it was good news. France was running a surplus. It became a bestseller. People lined up to buy a government budget. The guy was a hero. It was like, wow, look at how well we're doing. There was one problem. The surplus was in the everyday account. The war was another account. There were two sets of books. The loans for America weren't at the bottom line at all. Soon Paris caught on. They were like, wait a minute. Where's the money to America? This is called a blue story. A blue story in France is known as a fairy tale. Oh, you're just telling me a blue story because it was printed on blue paper. They stopped calling it the king's accounts. They called it the blue fairy tale. Few years later, the next minister opened the real books and found the hole. 1788, roughly half of everything the king spent went to interest on what he already owed. The lenders stopped lending to France. That summer, the treasury stopped paying. To raise money, the king had to do what the French king had, you know, had done in nearly 200 years, and that's called the whole nation together and ask. They came, but they didn't leave. Because what are we going to do about it, gang? French Revolution didn't start with a guillotine. It started with an interest payment. An interest payment. And radicals on the streets who were complaining about everything and wanting to overthrow the king. They wanted to get rid of the king. The interest rate was the reason. That's all they needed. The country could not borrow its way out of what came next. That's the pattern. A government makes promises it cannot pay for. It hides the bill in another account, another year, another generation. And for a while, the blue book says surplus and everybody buys a copy. And then the lenders do the arithmetic that the voters wouldn't do. And the bill arrives all at once. And it arrives in the street, carried by people who never signed for it. See, this is the problem. And it's going to be the problem here. And it's the problem in France. The kids burning the schools in France, they're not wrong. They're wrong. You don't fix a school by burning it. You don't riot in the streets, okay? No grievance gives anyone the right to hurt somebody else or destroy things. But they're right about this. They are paying for a party they were never invited to. And our kids are going to feel it that way too. Maybe not today. Because we are the almighty dollar, it buys us time. But time is the most dangerous thing a debtor can have because it feels like a solution. Nobody's talking about our debt here. You know it. Mathematically, we cannot get out of this. When the rest of the world catches up with the math, it's over. So watch France. The street is going to tell you how angry they are, how much people hate them. See, this is not about just America. This is about the entire West, and it's being dismantled by people who hate the West. And the bond market is going to tell you whether France can still govern. Then ask the question that nobody in Washington wants you to ask. Not who to blame. Ask this question. Where's our blue book? Which account are you not looking at? Which account are you not telling us about? The bill always comes. The choice you get is whether you open it or your children do. Most importantly, this is why J.D. Vance was given the biggest gift Donald Trump has ever given anybody. He has put him in charge of finding all of the corruption. If J.D. Vance wants to be president and win in a landslide, he will show half a trillion or $750 billion in savings just in graft and corruption. That's all that man should be working on right now, because that would change the bond market. That will change our interest rate, which changes your interest rate. Everything changes. Donald Trump needs to win the war. We need to stop the war with a win. Why is your gas price so high? What do they fill those oil tankers with? Diesel. Why is diesel so high? Because Ukraine and Russia are fighting. and Ukraine is blowing up all of their refineries. Next hour, I'm going to tell you something else that Donald Trump did to help the diesel price. But his job is to fix the wars. Stop the wars. That will fix that. The next president, if J.D. Vance, I like Marco Rubio. I like J.D. Vance. I want to hear the argument as we go. I'm just saying J.D. Vance has the biggest opportunity of all time because I'm tired of paying for it all. You are too. We know we're being robbed blind. Fix that, J.D. Vance, and you'll become the next president of the United States.
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Doctors told Alba that pregnancy was impossible. 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

0: Jason, what did I miss on that? Jason Buttrill, who is our host for the Insider broadcast that runs parallel with this one. What did I miss?
1: I don't think you missed anything. What's remarkable to me is I hear you talk about that. There was a Wall Street Journal that I was just about to read in the next Insider segment that talked about how France's economic situation is just absolutely nuts. The title of the article is called France's Appetite for, quote, Magic Money has turned into a debt bomb. And it goes all the way through it. It talks about their bonds and how they're just crashing. And if you look at it, it mirrors a lot of stuff we're seeing here in the United States, specifically on bond markets. And I'm like, the entire Western world is in this problem. The one thing that is different, and this is very, very interesting, is that you also look at manufacturing, GDP expansion. Those things are where we differ from the rest of Western nations.
0: Yes.
1: Ours are going
0: We're expanding.
1: Up. Yes.
0: It's, yes. Yes.
1: What
0: They're not. They're not. Here's the key that everybody needs to understand. You can want to protest all you want, but look at France. Their bond market is falling apart because the world is losing confidence in their ability to govern. If the streets in America are set on fire and we can't control that, the bond market says, I can't trust that this money is safe in America anymore. When that happens, it's game over. It's game over. We must be pulling for just reason and calm.
2: Glenn Beck will be back.
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9: News, I'm Mary Rose. Cleanup and recovery efforts are underway across the southeast as remnants of Hurricane Isaias weaken and move further inland. The National Weather Service says the storm is now breaking apart over central Alabama after making landfall last night near Destin, Florida, as a Category 2 hurricane. Four people have been killed, two in Florida and two in Alabama. Nearly 700,000 customers remain without power in the region, and about 10 million people remain under flood alerts with heavy rain and high winds impacting an area from northern Florida to southern Virginia. President Trump is calling for new leadership in Kyiv after Ukrainian President Zelensky warned the U.S. fuel deal with Moscow will prolong the war with Russia. This is SRN News.
0: Thank you.
3: Millions will vote soon. 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
13: 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When your business has something to say, Zimmer is where you say it. 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
14: Just can't buy these breaks from the heat. We will see clear skies, run that temperature back to 64 tonight. Should be at 50. Sunshine for Sunday headed up to 88. We'll drop back to the upper 60s Sunday night. Monday, sunshine, and we'll flirt with 90 for the high. I'm meteorologist Jeff Eno.
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1: 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Let's talk.

Let me tell you some good news here. And Jason, I'd like you to chime in on this one quickly. It's about polls. This is coming from Rasmussen. And I don't know what polls to believe. Because polls are showing, you know, Tallarico is winning by 90 points. And you're like, no, I don't think so. The Hispanic voters swing sharply towards Republicans in latest generic poll. New Rasmussen poll shows Republicans leading Democrats 50 to 42 among Hispanic voters. That's a 13-point gain. I'll tell you, I think there's a swing back towards normalcy. I think El Said and everybody else, I think the Democrats have gone too radical. And I think people are coming to the, as we're getting closer, but hurry. And we cannot lose this vote. By the way, Schumer came out and said, you know, we're not going to appoint a Supreme Court justice. So if anybody retires, we're not going to appoint a Supreme Court justice if they take control of the Senate. Really? So if somebody dies, you're just done. Really? And yet they're also pushing for packing the court. Now listen to this. There's a new McLaughlin poll out. 6 in 10 Americans want the Supreme Court locked at 9 justices. That's good news. They'd even write it into the Constitution. Something called Keep the 9 Amendment. That amendment can

0: to the House floor and died 212 to 206, mostly right down party lines. Meanwhile, Kamala Harris has floated 13 justices. Jaya Powell says Democrats are absolutely going to expand the court. The most popular plans on the left takes the court to 16, so doubling the size of the Supreme Court. Okay, here's the good news. 6 in 10 Americans get it. The bad news, 4 in 10 either want it or don't know enough to care. That's a political problem. But more importantly, that's a classroom problem. About a third of Americans cannot name the three branches of government. You cannot defend a house when you don't know where the doors are or why the doors were even put there. So let's have a class. No test. Okay, maybe a small one. The founders built three branches. Congress writes the law. The president enforces it. The court calls the balls and the strikes. The court is the umpire. It has no army. It has no money. Hamilton says it has neither force nor will, only judgment. All that it has is that both teams to agree to respect the call because they're the umpire. Okay. Now picture the World Series. Your team is down in the ninth and you don't like the umpire because the umpire has been throwing the game to the other side, you think. So your manager walks out on the field with four of his buddies in black shirts and says, these are the umpires now. They're going to huddle. Well, the next pitch is a strike. Every pitch is a strike. Did you fix baseball? No, you actually ended baseball. Because the next season, the other team wins and brings in six buddies and adds them to your four. Then you bring eight. By 2040, the Supreme Court has 41 justices, meets in a high school gym, and nobody on earth believes a word that it says. A court that changes size every time power changes hands is not a court. It's a rubber stamp with a robe. A rule you keep while you're winning is not a principle. It's a strategy. You have to keep the rules while you're losing. Now, Constitution does not set a number. Congress can change it, but it's been 9 since 1869. One president made a serious run at it, and it was Franklin Roosevelt, 1937. At the height of his power, he had just won 46 out of 48 states. His party owned the Senate. The court kept striking down his New Deal, and so he stood up and said, I want six new justices. And who stopped him? Who stopped him from doing that? His own party, the Democrats. The Senate Judiciary Committee, run by the Democrats, wrote that the plan should be rejected so hard that no one would ever dare bring it back. Those Democrats knew the umpire wasn't theirs to own. The Democrats stopped a Democratic president in 1937. So why? Because it's the same story every single time. Where does the road go when nobody stops it? Let me give you a couple examples. Venezuela, 2004. Hugo Chavez had a court problem, so he passed a law taking the Supreme Court from 20 justices to 32 and filled the seats with his friends. 2 years later, what was happening? At the ceremony opening of the court that year, the justices of Venezuela's Supreme Court stood up and chanted Chavez's campaign slogan. For years after that, the court essentially never ruled against his government. No umpire means no limits. Seize the businesses, shut down the TV stations, rig the elections. All those things happened, and the Supreme Court in Venezuela stopped none of it. A nation sitting on the largest oil reserves on earth ended up with people digging through the garbage for food, and nearly 8 million people fled. That didn't start with tanks or guns. It started with 12 new chairs in a courtroom. How has our republic lasted this long? You know, the average national constitution in the world lasts 17 years. Ours is now pushing 240 years. It's the oldest written national constitution still in use on the planet. Not because we're smarter or luckier, but because our founders assumed the worst about all of us. Madison said, if men were angels, no government would be necessary. We're not angels. So they took power because they know power corrupts absolutely. They chopped it up into little pieces and made every piece jealous of the other. The system is slow and it is annoying and it's hard to grab. That's not a bug. That's the protection. The people who want to pack the court say the system is broken. They're half right. Something is broken, but it's not the Constitution. What's broken is we don't follow the Constitution. What's broken is us. We stopped following it about 100 years ago, and both parties have their fingerprints all over the crime. There was an Ohio farmer named Roscoe Filburn. Sorry if you've heard this story before, but it's one of the most important. It was a big mistake. Okay. He grows extra wheat to feed his own chickens. He never sells the wheat. Okay. It never leaves his farm. The Supreme Court ruled that that's interstate commerce and Washington could regulate his wheat. Wait. He was like, I just feed my chickens. How is feeding my chickens, my own wheat, interstate commerce? If that's interstate commerce, what isn't interstate? Exactly. Do you know that Congress hasn't declared a war since 1942? We have fought plenty of them. Congress hands its lawmaking to agencies nobody elected. That's because Congress doesn't want to have to do the hard work. So they beefed up all of these agencies and all of the agency. I didn't impose that tax on you. That's not my fault that rule that you have to talk to the agency and you can't elect anybody in the agency. Presidents of both parties governed by pen and phone now because Congress won't do its job. Congress should be jealous of the president's power. Congress is the check on the president's power. The umpire is not the problem. The players stop reading the rule book. The umpires need to be strengthened, if anything else, and read the rule book themselves called the Constitution. When somebody tells you we need a new system or a bigger court or a new convention or a modern constitution for a modern age, ask this one question. Can you tell me the last time we actually used the old one? Because I can take almost every story that is in your newspaper today and I can trace it back to, well, that's a violation of this part of the Constitution. That's a misunderstanding of this part of what the founders said in the Constitution. That is the Supreme Court saying this, which is not in the Constitution. That is because of an agency that is not in the Constitution. We don't need a new Constitution. We don't need more Supreme Court justices. We need to restore the one we stopped obeying. And that doesn't start in Washington, gang. It starts with each of us. It starts in your kitchen table. Constitution takes you about half an hour to read. Half an hour. Read it with your kids tonight. The people who want to replace it are counting on the fact that you will never read the Constitution. You don't understand it? Put it in a Grok and ChatGPT and Claude. And take it from Claude and then take their answer of what do these things mean and then put it into ChatGPT and say, Claude says it means this. What do you think? Let them fight it out. You can understand the Constitution. It's not that complex. We need to restore the one we stopped obeying. 6 in 10 Americans know why 9 matter.
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0: If you've listened to me over the years, you know how dear Mercury One is to my heart. 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

0: 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If you feel like the voices dividing us are getting louder and the values we grew up with are being pushed aside, you're not alone. That's why we made Torch Audio. Yeah, we'll talk politics when it matters, but life is about so much more. Faith, family, freedom, and real-life conversations rooted in common sense. We'll talk about it all here on Torch Audio. 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
1: Please, I don't care how you feel about the Republicans. I feel the same way about the Republicans. They are worthless. But we cannot allow this president to go through 2 years of nothing but impeachments and reversals and everything else. I believe that God is still on the throne. And if the Republicans lose, it's their own fault, but it will work out to our own best. I don't know how, but we're required to do something. Anybody who says, God has this. No. He requires you to play your part. Yes, he does have it, but he requires you to play your own part. So please pray on it, because the world could be plunged into absolute darkness throughout the entire West. Where do people go to run? Go back and listen to the answer that I gave about the four ways. You can bury your head. You can tear it all down and go for a socialist or an Islamic utopia. You can go with the WEF, or you do Donald Trump. You can find a way to make sure that we are stable enough economically and have a future in tech that is going to be the next driver of GDP. And win long-term like that. Never underestimate how much. Play that clip again from Lioness.
2: Drop them at the embassy, then back to the farm.
3: Copy.
4: Remember, never underestimate how many hate you.
1: Okay. You have no idea. When you understand that one concept of how this is not about justice, not about, they hate us and are trying to destroy the entire Western world. France is on fire today. It's all coming. And when you understand that, then you can start going, oh, wait a minute. How does this work? And I'm going to show you how other Germany, our quote unquote friend, money coming from the German government is actually helping DSA. It's really terrifying. But you must educate yourself to be able to see and explain to your friends, no, this is not about Donald Trump. This is not even about Kamala Harris. This is not about the local politics. This is about how the world is colluding to bring down the Western world. And it's not necessarily government money, although government money is doing it. Did you notice? You notice how as soon as we stopped USAID, how all the elections are no longer socialist in South America? Isn't that strange? What a coincidence that is. These are groups, large money groups. These are NGOs that are actually pulling the strings all over the world and affecting our elections and propping up the DSA. May God save the Republic. See you Monday.

0: October 7th, 2023, an Israeli firefighter, Danny, faced a nightmare no parent should ever have to endure. 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
10: News this hour from Town Hall, I'm Mary Rose. President Trump holds a large GOP rally in Tennessee today in Clarksville. He's addressing regional issues and speaking to supporters. The large event puts the campaign spotlight on Tennessee voters ahead of Election Day. And the president highlights the successes of his administration.
11: We have done more than any president in 2 years. There's never been a front 2 years like we've had. And by the way, we had a great first term. Our first term, we had the greatest economy in the history of our country, and we're blowing it away. In the real economy, we are blowing it away. We have $21 trillion being invested in our country, more than at any time for any country anywhere in the world.
10: The NYPD has a man in custody who allegedly slashed two people while barricaded inside a Queens apartment late Friday. Reporter Larry Kosky has the details.
12: One cop responding to the scene just before midnight fired off a round as officers tried to get into the Edgemere apartment. No one was injured. Once inside, police found a 53-year-old man slashed on his hand and arms and a 57-year-old woman with wounds to her hand and feet. The alleged slasher, age 52, was taken into custody. The two victims were taken to Jamaica Hospital in stable condition. I'm Larry Kofsky.
10: Cleanup and recovery efforts are underway across the southeast as remnants of Hurricane Isaias weaken and move further inland. The National Weather Service says the storm is now breaking apart over central Alabama after making landfall last night near Destin, Florida, as a Category 2 hurricane. Four people have been killed, two in Florida and two in Alabama, and nearly 700,000 customers remain without power. More at townhall.com.
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10: The United States is sanctioning the International Criminal Court, Bernie Bennett reports.
14: The state is accusing the global court of unjustly pursuing war crime cases against Israel, American service members, and the Trump administration. Secretary of State Marco Rubio announced the sanctions. The announcement coincided with former ICC Judge Navi Pillay receiving a Nobel Peace Prize for her contributions to international law. Pillay was recently the lead on a United Nations report that claims Israel committed genocide in Gaza. Bernie Bennett reporting.
10: Saudi Arabia's main airport has reportedly come under attack again just days after Houthi rebels claimed they successfully launched attacks on the hub. Multiple news agencies reported King Khalid International Airport in Riyadh was evacuated after a loud blast that was heard today. According to Reuters, more than a dozen ambulances rushed to the airport. Breaking news, townhall.com. A Michigan Senate candidate ends an interview early.
15: Democrat Abdul Saeed had walked away when asked why he had not issued a statement on the third anniversary of the October 7th attacks. Pressed separately on the death of Iran's supreme leader, El Saeed called the question a dog and pony show and said it was not relevant to Michigan voters. El Saeed is running against Republican Mike Rogers on the state's open Senate seat. Willie Nelson, Washington.
10: President Trump is calling for new leadership in Kyiv after Ukrainian President Zelensky warned the U.S. fuel deal with Moscow will prolong the war with Russia. The president said the Ukrainian people need to elect a new leader as he was departing the White House today for a GOP rally in Tennessee. On Friday, President Trump announced Russia will supply over 300,000 tons of diesel fuel to the American and global marketplace. More on these stories at townhall.com.
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19: Just can't buy these breaks from the heat. We will see clear skies, run that temperature back to 64 tonight. Should be at 50. Sunshine for Sunday headed up to 88. We'll drop back to the upper 60s Sunday night. Monday, sunshine, and we'll flirt with 90 for the high. I'm meteorologist Jeff Eno.
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0: What's going on? I'm Rich DeMuro, and this is Rich on Tech. This is the show where I talk about the tech stuff I think you should know about. It's also the place where I answer your questions about technology. I believe the tech should be interesting, useful, and fun. We've got Bobo in studio. We've got Kim on the phones. You listening, thank you so much for being there. Phone lines are open. 888-RICH-101. That's 888-742-4101. 888-RICH-101. Give me a call if you have a tech question, need some advice, or maybe you just want to share something interesting you've discovered in the tech world. You can also send me an email. Just go to richontech.tv and hit contact. I can't guarantee that I can respond to all of your messages, but I will say, if you've been emailing me in the past week or so, and you've noticed that sometimes my responses are a lot quicker, I will tell you why. There is a reason. It is because of the new Pixel 11 Pro, the feature called Rambler on there, where basically the voice to text is so good, I can read your email. If it's an easy question I can answer right off the top of my head, I can just ramble the answer and it perfectly formats it and sends it off to you. So that is why you're seeing some faster answers these days. It's all because of technology. Guests on the show this week, we're hearing from Steve Wiseman, founder of Scamicide. He's going to discuss the latest scams he's seeing, emerging frauds, and stuff that you can do to protect yourself. And later in the show, Miriam Jawar, host of the Mobile Tech Podcast. We're going to talk about the phone I just mentioned, Google's new Pixel 11 lineup. Well, one of the big stories this week is Meta. Meta is on trial, whether Instagram and Facebook harmed kids. This is a landmark trial happening right now in California. Well, not right now, but it's happening now. Not as we speak, but it's happening. You know what I mean? This could change how Facebook and Instagram work for kids and teens. 29 states are behind it, but the current trial involves California, Colorado, Kentucky, and New Jersey. They're taking the lead here. These states are accusing Meta of designing Facebook and Instagram to hook young users. Also, misleading parents about safety, improperly collecting data for kids under 13. That's probably the least of their concerns at this point, is the improper data collection. Meta, of course, denies any wrongdoing. They say they have invested heavily in teen safety. Have they? Well, that's what we're going to find out through testimony like this. The big testimony this week came from Arturo Bejar. He is a former Meta engineering director and a safety executive. He testified that Mark Zuckerberg created a culture where growth and engagement came before child safety. Now, think about that for a moment. Do you believe that? Do you think Facebook prioritized growth over anything else, even child safety? We can't answer that right now, but we all have seen the growth of their platforms that have been on fire for the past, I don't know. I mean, when did I sign up for Facebook? I can still remember. It was 2007. So it's almost been 20 years of Facebook, and it's big. I know that you may say, oh, only the olds use Facebook. Not true. A lot of people are on Facebook, and a lot of people, everyone, I would say, out of all of the social media platforms, everyone is on Instagram. Instagram is the equalizer. You know, whether you want to be on Twitter or not, whether you want to be on TikTok or not, whether you want to be on Facebook or not, Instagram is one that I think everyone can still agree on, that that's where people go. This Arturo Bejar said that Zuckerberg was basically the point man. If he wanted something done, it would be done. If he didn't want it done, well, it didn't get done. That's understandable, I bet. One other claim he made, he said that Meta had the technology that could identify users who were under 13, but basically they didn't really do much about that. They kind of took a don't ask, don't tell kind of stance on there. Now, I would believe that, because here's the thing. When my kid signed up for Claude and started chatting with it, and he's, you know, under 13, I'm not kidding, within 2 hours, Claude said, sorry, we think you're a kid, no more access for you. It was almost immediate where they used those signals to say, sorry, we understand that you're a kid, that's it, you're cut off. Instagram, now they've said in recent years that they're trying to find more signals and put teens into certain buckets, but they didn't do it in a big way before. He also said that Instagram did this take a break feature and it was ineffective because it wasn't on by default and it was very easy for teens to ignore. I think when I first reported on that, you just basically had to dismiss it. And it was like, okay, goes away. Meta, what do they say about all this? They point to hundreds of employees working on safety. They say they've built tools and protections for young people. And they also say that the states saying that all this social media addiction and harm might not be all correct. You know, there's a lot of people that say that these social media platforms have harmed kids. There's some people that say, well, have they? I mean, there's a million aspects to this. How do you trace it right back to just social media? How do you trace it right back to Instagram? Kids are doing a lot of different things. But the stakes here are big. Now, Facebook, in their testimony or their, you know, promotion of this, has said, look, this is going to cost us $1.4 trillion. That's more money than this company has. And so please feel sorry for us. But the state's attorney general say, no, it's probably more like hundreds of millions of dollars. You know, Facebook, Meta, they want to make it seem like this is going to break them. The trial expected to last for about 6 weeks. I think the takeaway here is this. Number one, you still have to be a parent. That's number one. You know, we're just because Facebook loses in this trial or Meta loses does not really change anything moving forward. Sure, they may have to redesign the app. Sure, they may have to take away endless scrolling or all the notifications, but there's always going to be something else that comes along that's similar. And there's already other tools out there that teens are using, like Snapchat, like TikTok. So that means just because these state attorney generals win doesn't mean it's like, oh, parents can breathe a sigh of relief. Everything's going to be fine with their kids. No, there's so much out there as a parent that you have to be aware of still. Now, this may be a big slap on the wrist for them and say, okay, you got to change things. You knew something was wrong and you didn't do anything about it. But we still have to be parents. And we still have to be aware of how these apps work, how our kids are using them, and most importantly, the fact that our kids are smarter than us when it comes to these apps. And so even if you try to put these safeguards in place, guess what? The kids know ways around them. The kids know how to try something else that gets around it. But I think the biggest thing that we can get from this trial is, did Facebook make their app addictive? Did they know they were doing that? Did they know that when you log on, it's like a little slot machine? When you see those hearts in the corner, I'm an adult and that still appeals to me. When you see the hearts, when you see the comments, when you see the likes, they know what they designed. They designed a mini slot machine in your pocket, and adults fall prey to it as well. I mean, every adult I know can hardly stop scrolling. And why not? It's the most information you've ever seen in your life. The stuff that you're into, more and more and more and more and more. And I'm guilty of it. Everyone's guilty of it. You go to check a notification on your phone. Next thing you know, you're scrolling. And it's been 5 minutes before you stop. So the states are hoping for a big tobacco moment. Meta is hoping that this all blows over. But I think at the end of the day, this does bring awareness. We need to be aware of what is happening, the impact of technology on us. Technology is not inherently good or bad. No matter what you have, whatever tool that's been invented in this world over time could always be used for good or for bad. Now, the design of those tools, could it be faulty? Could it be addictive? Yes, that can come out and that could be understood. But at the end of the day, we are humans. We need to live with this stuff. We are going to continue to live with it. And kids who are at a disadvantage because their brains are not exactly well formed just yet, they are at the biggest disadvantage because this is where this could take them over. They could feel depressed. They could feel sad. They could feel FOMO. All things that adults can feel too, but we can work with it better. Kids, they're not fully there yet, so they can't work with it. So I think this is going to be an interesting case to watch. No matter what happens, I think it's good for us to understand that these companies are out there for themselves. They're not there for us. They're not there to make our lives better, to make our lives, oh my gosh, we want to show you 10,000 cooking recipes because you want to make the best salmon on Friday night. No, they want you to be on their app for as long as humanly possible. 888-RICH-101, 888-742-4101. You want to hop on the phone lines, you want to get on the show, give me a call. We got lots to talk about today on Rich on Tech. 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

0: 888-RICH-101. All right, let's get through a few stories. We'll take another call. 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How is that possible? They say eligible orders can arrive in as fast as 30 minutes, with most showing up in about an hour. They say more than 60% of the items people buy most on Amazon are light enough to qualify. Groceries, medications, electronics, household items. 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Under those prices, they have to pay a little bit. Amazon's already operating in Phoenix, Tampa, Detroit, Houston, Dallas, San Antonio, and Waco. Coming soon, Chicago, Atlanta, Cleveland, Syracuse, and Boise. Not to be outdone, Uber Eats partnering with a company called Zipline to bring drone delivery of your burrito to cities across America. First Uber Eats drone delivery is expected later this year. Their goal is to do, get this, ready? 1 million drone deliveries per day by the end of 2029. Zipline says it can deliver in about 5 to 10 minutes. Let's see. But yeah, it's just wild. Also, Amazon, I don't know if you've checked for this lately, but they just added this in my area. But they've got this Amazon Now thing. And so if you go to amazon.com/now, I can get something delivered in 28 minutes. And this is just regular delivery, but it's like through, I don't know who they send in 28 minutes, but I can order, look at this. I can order hummus and have it delivered in 28 minutes. Oh, I can order a steak. So these companies, this idea of like instant delivery is coming fast. It is really happening. Speaking of drones, Flock. This is the company that is getting all the flack for those roadside license plate cameras. Guess what? They're already moving on to something new. Police drones. So they're still doing the license plate cameras, but they're already thinking about, okay, how can we advance this? So they call these drone as first responder systems. They launch when a 911 call comes in, and basically it flies to the scene before the police get there. Flock says the drones can fly up to 60 miles an hour, operate up from 400 feet up. They have 40 times zoom on them. The average arrival time is about 86 seconds. And they can read license plates from the air, apparently from up to 2,000 feet away. Flock says this is one of the fastest growing aspects of their business. And let's see, one interesting stat. Flock says the drone can resolve about 20% of calls without sending an officer. Oh, that's what they're doing. Okay, it saves money because basically the drone goes there and the dispatch is like, okay, everything looks good there. We don't have to send someone. All right, that's interesting. Rich on Tech is sponsored by Incogni. Did you hear that? Listen very carefully. That's my phone. Yeah, I've got three of them sitting right here, and that's literally what it sounds like. No scam calls, no scam texts. I love the silence. My phone is silent. Your phone probably not as quiet. 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You know, when you search your name, come on, you've done it. You know you have. You search your own name and it's got your address. It's got where you live. 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Because the sweetest sound your phone can make is nothing at all. Speaking of phones, let's go to line two. Let's see here. We've got Kathy in Victorville. Welcome to the show.
1: Hello.
0: Hi, Kathy. What's up?
1: I missed part of your show today. They were talking about scams.
0: Yes.
1: And I was thinking, I don't know if anybody else called in on this, but I got a phone call this week or the end of last week, and I don't normally answer the numbers when they come up and I don't know who it is. I leave a message, but I accidentally picked this one up. And they asked for me by name, first and last name. And I asked them who was calling. They said they didn't identify other than that they said they were a Medicare provider.
0: Mm-hmm.
1: And they were calling because they wanted to find out if I had received my new Medicare card.
0: And is that true?
1: I just told them. I said I wasn't aware that I needed a new Medicare card. Mm-hmm. And then they hung up on me. So okay. I actually felt like they were trying to verify or get my Medicare number.
0: Probably.
1: And so I don't know if that's another scam going around, but...
0: I have not heard of that one, but it does not surprise me. And so I think what's happening is, okay, so I'm looking up, okay, so it's probably at the end of the day, they probably want you to either do something where you're handing over your personal information, they're charging you some sort of fee, or they are asking you to activate a card. I guess they did reissue some Medicaid cards or Medicare cards for people. So that could be maybe related to this. And there's, you know, the other thing is like anytime there's a scam, there's always like some aspect of truth. And that's what they're sort of twisting to get your attention. So they may have sent out new cards in the past couple of years. And now they're saying like, oh, you have to do this. But I think you did the right thing. The fact that it came from a random number, the fact that they hung up on you tells me that they were probably up to no good. So you did the right thing, Kathy, and stay safe out there. It's really bad. Rich on Tech.

0: I'm Brittany from Team Dental of Joplin. I work at the front desk. Here's a review from one of our patients. I won the Mother's Day contest on the radio for teeth whitening, and I would 10 out of 10 recommend this place. Super nice and explained everything to me. My teeth look fabulous. I love it. I love it. And I can actually say I'm a witness to it because when I was younger, my teeth were not as straight as they are now. So it actually made me nervous, and that's what made me want to get in the dental field. So when I see patients that come in that are nervous, I can relate to them. But then when I see them leave and they're happy, I can relate to that as well. So I love it. I love to be able to share that with them. When patients find out that we have 7 o'clock early appointments or if we have weekend appointments, they love it. They love it because it works around their schedule.
1: I'm Dr. Lemus from Team Dental of Joplin, where we specialize in dentistry that fits your schedule.

0: With SRN News, I'm Mary Rose. Cleanup and recovery efforts are underway across the southeast as remnants of Hurricane Isaias weaken and move further inland. The National Weather Service says the storm is now breaking apart over central Alabama after making landfall last night near Destin, Florida as a Category 2 hurricane. Four people have been killed, two in Florida and two in Alabama. Nearly 700,000 customers remain without power in the region. New York Attorney General Letitia James is being asked to recuse herself from the Cornell 7 case in a new ethics complaint. The call comes after she showed support for Jane Doe on social media. This is SRN News.
1: Millions will vote soon, but do they really know the issues? Now, Rob Schmidt is on Newsmax tonight talking about the war for America's future. Rob Schmidt reveals that many Americans are embracing socialism, especially young people. Rob exposes the hidden dangers of socialism and its war on our freedom. He says the big media won't tell you the truth about President Trump and his real record. A secure border, biggest tax cuts in history, inflation under control, lowest drug prices, largest crime drop ever, and so much more. Rob has the whole story on Trump and the media. So watch Newsmax on cable tonight. 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

0: When your business has something to say, Zimmer is where you say it. Your customers are listening. Will they hear you? Zimmer Marketing. It just works.
1: Just can't buy these breaks from the heat. We will see clear skies, run that temperature back to 64 tonight. Should be at 50. Sunshine for Sunday headed up to 88. We'll drop back to the upper 60s Sunday night. Monday, sunshine, and we'll flirt with 90 for the high. I'm meteorologist Jeff Eno.
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0: Welcome back to Rich on Tech. I got a bunch of questions from folks about an antenna that I had mentioned. I said, you know what? Hold off. Let's get an expert. And it just so happens that Danny in Charlotte, North Carolina said on the TV antenna discussion, I think it's important to clarify you can't necessarily just buy any antenna and expect it to get all the channels you want. You need to choose the right antenna for your location. There's a YouTube channel called Antenna Man that does a great job explaining the different types of antennas. He might be a great guest for your show. And sure enough, I reached out to Tyler, the Antenna Man, and he's joining us right now. Tyler, thanks for joining me today.
1: Thanks for having me.
0: Okay, so I can see your video, Radio Camp, but I can. And you seem like a young guy. How the heck did you get into antennas?
1: Oh, it's a pretty crazy story. When I was 5 years old, my parents had a TV from the 80s just sitting on the floor of their bedroom. I plugged in, turned it on, played with the knobs, and it was picking up a local TV station with nothing plugged into it. And I asked my mom at the time, I was like, how is this getting a TV station? There's no cable plugged into it. And she said the invisible airwaves. That just really fascinated me. Growing up, instead of having, you know, a Game Boy and an N64, I had a Game Boy sized TV and I'd take it with me everywhere to just try to get, you know, channels over the air and what I could get. And even if it was fuzzy, it just fascinated me how like invisible airwaves work.
0: Oh my gosh. When I was a kid, they had a Sony. I wanted this thing so badly. It was like a Sony like TV, handheld TV with an antenna.
1: And yeah, Sony Watchman.
0: What was it?
1: Sony Watchman.
0: Watchman, that's what it was. Yes. And I wanted this thing so bad. I think it was like $300. And of course, that was a ton for, you know, back then for me. But it was such a cool. Anyway, so obviously I'm in broadcasting, TV and radio, and I'm also fascinated by this stuff. So you've made a living out of it, you know, teaching people on YouTube. So what is, I guess, number one, why would someone want an antenna in 2026?
1: You know, I hear this occasionally, people kind of downplay antennas, but they're an insanely underrated because it's a one-time expense that gets you 50 to 100 free high-definition channels. Major networks, including ABC, NBC, CBS, Fox, even the CW and KTLA, you can get for free with an antenna. And it kills me. I have a lot of friends in there. They're the low to mid 20s, and they sign up for like four or five streaming services to stream all the NFL games and market. 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So if they just had an antenna, they could get those channels for free. And mainly, getting back to my point, an antenna is a one-time investment of can be as little as $25 or as much as, you know, $100-something. But once you spend that amount, you get free channels for life, and you don't have to worry about buffering, reduced picture quality, channel blackouts, which are happening a lot more often. People sign up to these streaming services thinking that they're safe, but then you have a retransmission dispute, and then put it in plain English, you lose the channel for several days or up to a week.
0: Yeah, while these companies that have a lot of money duke it out to get more of your money somehow. What should we look at? What should we look for when we buy an antenna?
1: So a lot of people, when they first go to buy an antenna, the first thing they do is they go on Amazon and they type in TV antenna or HD antenna and buy one of the first few that they see. That's actually the wrong way to do it because Amazon is flooded with a whole bunch of very bad antennas, mainly from overseas, and they don't work well. I've tested them out and most of them just get one of five channels that I can usually pick up with most basic antennas that are made, you know, or at least marketed in the US. So when someone's buying an antenna, it's very important to buy an antenna that not only looks like an antenna, but is of decent size. It doesn't have to be massive, but it should look like

0: an antenna. It shouldn't look like a child's toy. Another good tip I have is to stick with a familiar brand name. That be RCA, Antennas Direct, Clearstream, Channelmaster, WineGuard, and there's a newer company called Televis. These are reputable US-based antenna companies that make quality products. Their antennas might cost a little bit more than that generic antenna you see on Amazon, but let me tell you, it's way worth it compared to all the headaches you'll have trying to lock in channels from a cheap antenna on Amazon.
1: Indoor versus outdoor. What do you, you know, how do you know you need one or the other?
0: That's a good question. So I say in general, if you're within 30 miles of the broadcast towers, you can typically get away with an indoor antenna, but indoor antennas are a little tricky because they have to be in the exact right spot, not only in terms of the side of your house facing the broadcast towers, but sometimes moving an antenna a foot or two can have a huge impact on reception. So if someone's starting out with an antenna, it's fine to start with an indoor antenna. But for a lot of people, depending on the building material of the home, and especially if they're, you know, 20 or 30 miles further than the broadcast towers, they may need an outdoor antenna. And in lieu of setting up an outdoor antenna, another option is setting up an antenna in the attic if people don't want to, you know, climb their roof or run a wire inside their house. Another good option is, as I said, just set it up in the attic, run a wire down the TV or connect it to a wireless tuner. That's a little bit easier for some people.
1: So any mistakes that you see over and over that people make when it comes to antennas? I mean, other than buying like the first thing they see on Amazon.
0: Well, that's definitely the number one issue I see is people buy the wrong antenna. Either it's a cheap generic antenna from Amazon. And granted, most things you buy on Amazon, you buy a phone charger, you buy, you know, a laptop or something on Amazon, it's probably going to work fine. That's not the case with TV antennas. Most of them on there are junk and you really have to go through the weeds. But I would say, can I repeat the question again? I lost my train of thought.
1: Yeah. I mean, it's just any mistake that someone makes besides the Amazon stuff. Yeah.
0: So another mistake that people make is that they buy an amplifier when they don't need one. People think amplifiers are better and they're boosting the signal. What they can also do is add a whole bunch of noise. So, you know, you may have a fair to weak signal, but when you start adding noise to it, it makes reception worse. Another mistake that I commonly see is that people have the antenna in the wrong spot. So they just kind of put up an antenna, point it, and hope for the best. That does work in a lot of cases, but in other cases, if you're in what I consider a fair to weak signal area, typically 35, 40, 50 miles from broadcast towers, you kind of have to spend a little bit of time trying the antenna in different locations, connect it to a small TV as a guide, or even a signal meter, just kind of lock in the channels. But I'd say the number one mistake people make is they buy the wrong antenna, they set it up in the wrong spot, and then they do one of a dozen things to mess up their reception, whether that be adding an amplifier or connecting it to an unpowered splitter. That's what some people do is they just connect the antenna, they see a splitter and they go, ooh, let me just connect it to the splitter. It'll go to all the TVs in the house. Well, those unpowered splitters have signal loss and that will kill your signal. You need an amplifier before that.
1: Interesting. Okay. And then I just want to ask about the idea of like a website. Like, is there any, like, I know you have your own website, but are there any websites that you lead people to like help you figure out how many channels you can get or where you should aim these things or what type of antenna to get?
0: Yeah. So the most accurate website is called rabbitears.info. It's not as user-friendly as some of the other sites I'm about to mention, but it is hands down the most accurate. You type in your address and it runs a reception report, shows you how strong or weak the channels are, what channels you'll pick up, and typically what antenna you need. It'll say if it's strong, you can get away with an indoor antenna. If it's fair, you'll need a small outdoor, and if it's weak, you'll need a large outdoor. Two other websites that work pretty well is the FCC DTV reception maps. I don't know the exact website, but if you Google it, it'll come up. It works the same way. You type in your address and it'll show you the stations listed in your area. It's been on and off recently. Sometimes it works, sometimes it doesn't. But another very easy to use website is called antennaweb.org. That's antennaweb.org. Same thing. You type in your address. It shows you available stations. The only reason I typically don't recommend it on its own is it's very conservative with the results. So there'll be times where it'll say either the signals are very weak or you won't get any channels in your location when in reality you can. I typically use that and rabbitears.info, kind of compare the two and go in the middle.
1: Okay. All right. We got just a little bit of time here. I want to get some of your absolute recommendations. So maybe can you give me two recommendations, like under $50, under $100 for what you like?
0: Yeah, under $50, two decent indoor antennas is a set of Philips Rabbit Ears and the Channel Master Flat Tenna. There's also this outdoor antenna called the Mornixall outdoor antenna. It's relatively small, about like $35, works well. Under $100, a little bit better antennas, that typically outdoor antennas. It's the Antennas Direct Element. Any of the Clearstream models that are sold all over Best Buy. So you go to Best Buy, you'll see a Clearstream 2V, Max V. Those work well. And then a 5-star Yagi. So if you go on Amazon and just type in 5-star Yagi, it's a little bit larger of an antenna, but pretty inexpensive, about $70, $80. That works pretty well too.
1: Okay. You said the Mornixall. How do you spell that?
0: Mornixall, spelled Mornixol. It's okay. A weird name, but it's a decent antenna.
1: And then the Yagi, how do you spell that?
0: Y-A-G-I.
1: Okay, Yagi. Okay, Antenna Man, tell people how to find you on YouTube or online in general.
0: Well, YouTube, just type in Antenna Man, and then my website is antennamanpa.com. I live in Pennsylvania, so I put that at the end of it.
1: But your signal goes everywhere. Tyler, thanks so much for joining me today. Really appreciate it. Excellent information. I learned so much. And whenever I learn, I'm sure there's someone else that learned as well. So I really appreciate you coming on the show today.
0: Thanks again for having me.
1: All right. Can't wait to set up an antenna now again. Yeah. Back after this.

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5: Let's go to the phone lines. Let's see. Let's go to Rick on line 2. Rick in Seal Beach, welcome to the show.
6: Yes, I have a cell phone service with a secondary carrier. It carries a rental line from another major carrier.
5: Yeah,
6: I want to get a second line with one of these type carriers that offers international service, where I can call from a foreign country to the U.S., or I can call, or somebody in the U.S. can call me, or I can call in that country. Most of these secondary carriers don't offer that. Is there any way to do this? What's the best way to do this?
5: Where are you trying to go to another country and make a call back to the U.S.? Or are you trying to call another country from the U.S.?
6: No, if I'm I occasionally go on cruises to other countries.
5: Got it.
6: If I'm in another country and I have an emergency or I want to call the U.S. on my cell phone, or someone wants to call me while I'm in the other country, how is that done? Best done.
5: Okay. The best way, there's a couple ways to do it. So, number one, I mean, since you mentioned you have an MVNO, so you're right. A lot of the MVNOs, that's one of the downsides, is that you may not have all the features that you would get on a fully paid, you know, like a $100 plan from Verizon or T-Mobile or AT&T. A lot of those, of course, include international roaming or they have international features. But some of the, I think it's coming up in the world because like Mint Mobile for a long time did not have international features. Now they do. So they recently added like international roaming. I think you have to pay for some of it. Maybe it's included in some of their plans, but they did add it. So I'm trying to find it on their website. International roaming. Yeah, so they've got stay connected with talk and text in 180 countries. So yeah, you can add it. Okay, it's a 1-3-10-day pass. So number one, I would call your MVNO and ask them, hey, do you have an international roaming pass? And so for Mint Mobile specifically, a day is $5, gives you a gig of high speed data, 60 minutes of talk, 60 minutes of text messages, $10, you can get unlimited data, 200 minutes of talk, 200 minutes of text. So that's one way to do it. Call your MVNO or at least go on their website. And it may take you a little bit to find it, but go scroll down to the bottom and see if it says anything about international roaming. That's number one. The other way to do it is to get what's called an eSIM. And so you can basically add an additional phone line to your phone. Most of the modern smartphones support this. Keep in mind, your phone typically has to be unlocked for this to work. So if you are paying your phone off or something like that, it may not be unlocked. Like if you bought it through your carrier and you're paying it off over 24, 36 months, they all have different rules on when they unlock that phone. So you would have to first check to see if your phone is unlocked. You can call your carrier and ask them. And on the iPhone and Android, sometimes you can look in the settings, it'll tell you, but easier maybe just to call your carrier and say, hey, is my phone locked? And if it's not locked and it's a phone that supports an eSIM, you can add basically a second line. And so some of the companies that I like is called Airalo, A-I-R-A-L-O. There's a company called Holafly. I guess it's Holafly, H-O-L-A-F-L-Y. They all have weird names. The other one is Saily, S-A-I-L-Y. There's also one that I tested recently, and it's, let's see, it's called Symbi, S-I-M-B-Y-E, Symbi. And what's interesting about them is that they actually give you a real phone number and call. So the trick about these eSIMs, they're just starting to get phone calls. A lot of them used to be just data only. And you'll see with a lot of the main countries, they're finally starting to get where when you install this thing, you can actually make phone calls too. So that's a very important distinction to know. So a lot of them, it used to be, you would just get data. And so most people were like, okay, fine, I'm in another country. All I need is to go on Google Maps, navigate, whatever, call a car. I'm fine with just data. But then when you went to make a phone call, you're like, wait a second, how do I make a phone call? And if you didn't have Wi-Fi calling or if your carrier doesn't enable that, it would be kind of tricky. But a lot of them now or more of them are getting actual real numbers and phone calls. So one of them that does that is called Symbi, S-I-M-B-Y-E.com. And I tested this and basically I installed this on my phone. It gave me a real phone number and you're able to use it in other countries and it's prepaid. So you would just search on here, like, I'm just going to search Italy. And it sort of depends on, like, Italy. Okay, if you want just a regular eSIM, it's $2. But if you want Italy with calls and a phone number, it's $30. So, yes, you're going to pay a little premium. But it's going to be like using your phone overseas. And you don't have to worry about the roaming situation. Because even with Wi-Fi calling sometimes, some of the carriers get a little tricky with that. They may charge you for that. They may charge you certain rates because you're using your Wi-Fi calling internationally. So if you use one of these eSIMs with a phone number, it bypasses your carrier completely and you can rest assured knowing that you can travel to these countries and not have to worry about getting knocked with a huge bill when you get back. So that is what I'd look at. I'd look at Symbi.com first. Really depends on the country that you're going to, whether they support the calls and you know, whether that works in the country that you're going to. And also you mentioned cruising. So if you're on a cruise ship, typically you're locked into like whatever they offer you on the ship. A lot of people ask that question. I've never been on a cruise, so I can't really tell you how that works, but we've got the cruise expert Bobo. Now, what do you do with your phone on these cruises? Do you just like turn it off or what?
7: Put it on airplane mode, so I ain't got to worry about nothing.
5: Yeah, because they have Wi-Fi, but it's like super expensive, I've heard, right?
7: Yeah, it's pretty pricey, so I don't really use it if I'm there. I'll have maybe get a device phone Wi-Fi, and then that's it.
5: Yeah, because it's not cheap. It's like they know they've got you.
7: You don't have a choice.
5: Your captive audience. I mean, you're in the middle of nowhere on the sea. They're controlling the connection.
7: Pretty much.
5: Yeah. Now, the connection's gotten a lot better, though, because of things like satellite internet, like Starlink and all that. Like, I've heard the connection on these ships has gotten a lot faster and easier, but it's still very, you know, expensive.
7: Now, the cool thing about it is I know I have AT&T. So AT&T is like, we get coverage in a lot of countries, so you might want to check that. At the most, you might only be without your phone for a day while you're at sea because you're on you're cruising, and the fees for cruising are way expensive.
5: Yeah. Now, also, AT&T has specifically has a cruise pass. Like, if you are on AT&T, it works on over like a couple hundred cruise ships, and it looks like it's about $15 to $20 a day. So, long story short, when it comes to international roaming, this is probably one of the most popular questions I get. I mean, it's just one of those things that, like, it's still, even with all the barriers down when it comes to making calls and things like that, like, roaming is still a bit of an issue. It's gotten a lot better, but the phone calls specifically is still even more of an issue than data. Data is pretty easy. You can latch on to, you know, free Wi-Fi. You can get an eSIM that's super cheap and get your data. But when it comes to actually making and receiving phone calls in different countries, you're going to have to talk to your carrier, get a roaming pass. It's either included on your account or you can purchase a day pass on your account. A lot of the big carriers offer them. That's the easiest thing to do if you just want to use the same phone number and use your phone the way you have it. That's pretty simple. Good question, Rick. Thanks for the call today from Seal Beach. Hopefully you're enjoying some sun there on this

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12: News this hour from Town Hall, I'm Mary Rose. President Trump holds a large GOP rally in Tennessee in Clarksville today, warning that if Democrats regain control of Congress, they'll revive policies he says have repeatedly failed.
13: So the last time the radical left Democrats had power, they gave us the worst inflation in American history, the highest energy prices in American history. And by the way, our gasoline is less now than it was under Sleepy Joe Biden, just so you understand. And what did we do? We prevented Iran from having a nuclear weapon.
12: Iran is back on the table for military planners.
14: The Pentagon has told U.S. Central Command to finish preparations for a possible return to major strikes on Iran. Officials say President Trump has not set a date or made a final decision. The president has said the United States will not attack Iran before the midterm elections. The order comes as the national security team met at Camp David to go over the war. Willie Nelson, Washington.
12: The National Weather Service expects Tropical Storm Rachel to make landfall near the San Diego-Baja California border late Saturday night into early Sunday morning. Meteorologist Rich Thompson with the National Weather Service says that could bring rain to much of the region.
15: We're expecting a pretty good shot of rain for most areas from L.A. County southward beginning late tonight and through most of the day on Sunday and Sunday night.
12: A coastal flood warning is in effect for L.A. and San Diego counties until 3 p.m. Sunday. Cleanup and recovery efforts are underway across the southeast as remnants of Hurricane Isaias weaken and move further inland. The National Weather Service says the storm is now breaking apart. More at townhall.com.
16: 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I stop taking it, the issues come back.